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4: SRN News, I'm Mary Rose. The United States has removed all of its B-1 bombers from an airbase in the United Kingdom following security concerns over a suspected terror plot. The Pentagon says about a dozen bombers stationed at RAF Fairford have returned to the U.S. but remain ready for combat missions. The move follows the arrest of six suspects accused of plotting an attack on the base, with U.K. officials saying there are strong indications Iran was involved. The suspects were later released on bail as British authorities continue investigating, while Iran denies involvement. An intense search is underway for six people missing in the crash of a medical evacuation jet off the coast of Massachusetts. In a Sunday morning update, Coast Guard officials declined to speculate on what caused the crash. This is SRN News.
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3: News, I'm Mary Rose. The United States has removed all of its B-1 bombers from an airbase in the United Kingdom following security concerns over a suspected terror plot. The Pentagon says about a dozen bombers stationed at RAF Fairford have returned to the U.S. but remain ready for combat missions. The move follows the arrest of six suspects accused of plotting an attack on the base, with UK officials saying there are strong indications Iran was involved. The attorney of the female victim in the sexual assault case at Cornell University is taking aim at the investigation into her alleged rape. Appearing on CNN's State of the Union, Thomas Guifra said her statement to police that she was raped did not appear in a report, adding that he believes there was a cover-up. Guifra also said he believes that more than seven men were involved in the incident. This is SRN News.
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3: With SRN News, I'm John Scott. Authorities say firefighters increased containment of a wildfire burning in the Angeles National Forest near Santa Clarita to 40% overnight. Evacuation orders.

0: And warnings remain in effect. The fire triggered evacuation orders and warnings for several Los Angeles County zones. In consumer news, a Chilean fruit supplier expanding a recall of its frozen organic berries. The CDC says the products were linked to an E. coli outbreak that affected 17 people and hospitalized some in Florida and Georgia. The company updated its recall to include additional lots of its Great Value Frozen Organic Triple Berry Blend and Great Value Frozen Organic Blueberries. There's another lot of Trader Joe's Frozen Organic Mixed Blueberry Blend that was also added to this recall. They were sent to 30 states. This is SRN News.
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5: With SRN News, I'm John Scott. President Trump coming to San Antonio next week for a rally featuring Senate candidate Ken Paxton. A Republican National Committee official says the president will speak Wednesday at the Freeman Coliseum. Paxton will speak at the rally, as will Republican congressional candidate Carlos de la Cruz. President Trump telling supporters to pretend he's on the ballot in the midterm elections. He urged the crowd at Vandalia Butler High School, that's near Dayton, Ohio, to support incumbent Republican Senator John Huston. Officials believe the Fly Dubai co-pilot accused of stabbing his captain and trying to seize control of an Israeli-bound plane acted alone. Officials stress that investigation still in its early stages. An intense search continues for six people missing in a crash of a medical evacuation jet off the coast of Massachusetts. This is SRN News.
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1: With SRN News, I'm John Scott. Officials believe the Fly Dubai co-pilot accused of stabbing his captain and trying to seize control of an Israeli-bound plane acted alone. Authorities have not officially released the suspect's identity, but multiple news outlets have named him as an Omani citizen. Senator John Kennedy says he's considering running for president in 2028. The Louisiana Republican made the comment on NBC's Meet the Press, but said his plans right now are simply to run for re-election. Dolly Parton's nephew asking for more time to find a lawyer as he fights a temporary restraining order sought by her estate. Brian Seaver wants to delay the October 9th hearing by about 10 days so he can retain an attorney. Texas remains the number one team in the country in the latest college football poll, followed by Georgia, Notre Dame, Miami, and Indiana. This is SRN News.
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0: 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We're taking your calls at 888-825-5225. Let's go to Rachel in Riverside, California. Hi, Rachel. Welcome to the show.
1: Hi. Are we just asking a question?
0: Yes. Yep. What can we? Okay. How can we help you today?
1: Okay. So I'm 54 years old and a widow. I've been a widow for about 6 years. Prior to my husband passing away, I was a stay-at-home mom for 17 years. So I immediately got a job, and I inherited his IRA. I've been working, but work's really slowed up. So I'm trying to think about doing a 72T and start withdrawing some of the money that I have.
0: Okay. And you're 54.
1: Yeah.
0: So not quite to that 59 and a half to avoid the penalty. So what are you doing for work now?
1: Right now, I'm still trying to do the real estate, but I've taken some time off because it's just been really stressful.
0: Mm-hmm.
1: I jumped into work so quickly after he passed away, and now I feel like it's hitting me a little harder.
0: Yeah. Are you there, Rachel?
1: I was kind of scared. Yeah, because I was kind of scared when he passed away.
0: For sure.
1: And so I just immediately started working. Mm. Now, I have a pretty big IRA, so...
2: Yeah, why are you thinking you need to... I mean, if you've got the job now, how... Why are you thinking you need to start doing this?
1: Slow.
2: Okay, but what kind of work is it?
1: Real estate.
2: Okay, so I would go more along the lines of, is there other work I can do versus trying to draw from this retirement earlier through a 72T?
1: Well, I didn't have a lot of experience before we got married, and then I didn't work for 17 years.
0: Mm-hmm. How much is in that account?
1: Almost 1.8 million.
0: 1.8. Okay. And how much are you needing to have per month to live on to feel good and secure?
1: Just a couple thousand dollars a month. And I have money in my savings, but I hate to deplete that.
0: Is your savings, is it like in a high yield savings account or is it your IRA that you're talking about?
1: High yield savings.
0: How much is in there?
1: About 200,000.
0: Okay. Okay. Because listen, Rachel, I'm just trying to figure out.
1: I have no debt, and I paid off my house.
0: Oh my gosh, amazing!
2: Wow, okay, that's great.
0: See, I'm just wondering how we can fill the next 5 years or so. Yes, and if if you pulled 2,000 out every, I guess it'd be every month, is what you're saying that you need.
1: Yeah.
0: Yep. So, I mean, I'm just thinking. Because, I mean, if you did that and you pulled 2,000 out, I mean, it's going to be over 100,000 will be gone from that savings, which is not the end of the world. You got 1.8 in an IRA that you can live off of too, right? So it's not it's not the end of the world. I'm just wondering, can you supplement instead of paying, pulling 2,000 out a month?
1: Well, I kind of screwed up. I had gotten some job offers. And then I turned them down because real estate was really booming.
0: Yeah,
1: And now it's like, well, do I try again and put it out there again and try to get back?
0: I would, Rachel. I think you are a lot more competent and marketable than you realize. I mean, you've been doing real estate in California. I think you have a lot to offer to something. And again, you're not needing this massive $300,000 a year job that you're trying to look from corporate, that you're trying to replace. Thank God, because you've done well with your money, though. That gives you the freedom to feel like, okay, I don't need to take this. I don't need to be looking for this needle in a haystack type job. I just need something that I enjoy. I mean, it'd be amazing to find something that you love, Rachel, that you could plug into or an environment that you love. I don't know if there's, a great church and you work part-time there, part-time somewhere else, or maybe there's, I don't know. I'm just saying a receptionist at a dentist office nearby.
2: Right.
0: And you know what I mean? You find a group of good people somewhere that's it's an uplifting environment for you. And again, you're not having to make too much money. It's just supplementing
1: It's just, I'm pulling from my pension that I had before.
0: Okay.
1: It's just a small amount, but I am able to pull on that from a job I had prior to getting married.
0: How much comes in a month for that?
1: Just $700.
0: Oh, okay.
1: Yeah, but it helps.
0: But you are going to need some money to... I mean, realistically, how much extra? You said a couple of thousand. Be more specific for me.
1: I am renting out a room, so I'm getting $1,500 for that. And
2: okay.
1: So I figure my bills, since I don't have a mortgage, my bills are really minimal. I don't have any debt at all.
2: Yeah, what does it cost you every month to just operate your life?
1: About $3,400.
2: 3,400. And then
0: Three to
2: three,
0: four hundred
2: three,
0: dollars? No, Rachel.
1: 3,400.
2: 3,400.
0: 3,400. Okay.
2: Okay.
0: I was like,
1: Yeah.
0: Rachel.
2: And so
1: Wait,
2: you got
1: 3,400.
2: the 1,500 from the room rental, the 700 from the pension, and
1: Yeah.
2: then what, I mean, obviously real estate is slow, but I mean, could we close that gap pretty, I mean, you're more than halfway there.
1: I could, but
2: I,
1: just the stress of real estate has been so much for me.
2: and I'm not saying it has to be real estate,
1: Yeah.
2: but I do want to lay this out. Like, if you were to draw from this early, doing what you said, if you did do a 72T, it's not just I get to pick the amount that I want and I can do it for a limited time. The IRS is going to calculate, like the government's going to calculate what works for you, and you're locked into that. You're going to be locked in for at least 5 years. So if something
1: Right.
2: does change, you can't increase it, you can't decrease it, you're locked in.
1: Right.
2: And if for some reason that calculation, something changes in your life and that calculation no longer works, you could, they could go back and say, well, actually, there's a 10% penalty here, and actually, that wasn't the right calculation. So it's kind of a
1: Right.
2: precarious thing.
0: So I would pull out of the high yield if you have to do anything. I would leave the IRA
1: Okay.
0: alone, and the high yield is where I would pull some money if I need to. But I'm thinking about this too, Rachel,
1: Okay.
0: of just, you're 54. I just having a place to go, waking up in the
1: Yeah.
0: morning, having a purpose, having something that you're going to is really good. It's like a very healthy thing.
1: Oh,
0: So I feel
1: I think
0: like
1: you're
0: you could
1: right.
0: find something and make $2,000 a month, doing that. And maybe it's, and it's part time. That's not a full time job. That's part time. But like 2 to 3 days a week, you got a place you're going, you're making some money. And I just think that's a, I think that's a good mental health play for you. And then I'm totally okay if you look up in 3 years and you're like, you know what? I'm gonna retire and go be with my kids over here or whatever, and you got
1: Right.
0: 2 years that you got to pull from the high yield savings account. Do that. You can do that. You
1: Okay.
0: have the margin to do it. But I just think it's good for you to go find something with purpose in your life.
1: Yeah, I guess I'm just scared because I haven't worked outside of, I
0: Yeah.
1: haven't had much work experience.
0: Do you have kids?
1: They're older, they're all grown up.
0: Okay, where do they live?
1: Two live here, and then the other, close to me, and the other lives in Texas.
0: Okay, great. Yeah, I mean, well, what do you love to do, Rachel? What's you do you have a hobby or something that you just love?
1: I used to. I don't know anymore. I used
0: Okay.
1: to volunteer a lot, but I haven't really been doing that.
0: Yeah. I mean, honestly, $2,000, I'm like, you could work at the library. You
2: Yeah,
0: know what I mean? I don't know, like
2: honestly.
0: just anything that you're out with people, you're making some proactiveness in your
2: Yep,
0: life and
2: yep.
0: making some money. I think it's good. You know what, Rachel, if you hold on the line, Christian is going to pick up and we're going to send you Ken Coleman's book, Find the Work You're Wired to Do. And again, I'm not saying you have to have a full-time career by any means, but let some creativity kind of jog your mind. And, there could be some great things in your area that you plug into. You get paid a little bit, which sustains your life,
2: Yeah,
0: and
2: just
0: it's a
2: put some
0: beautiful
2: lines
0: thing.
2: out there.

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2: Hey, what's up, guys? It's Jade Warshaw, and I want to tell you the secret to finally taking control of your money. Because listen, when it comes to money, so many of us are all hype and no fight. We say we want to do big things with our money, but when it comes down to it, we're not doing what it takes to actually make those things happen. And this is not what I want for you. So here's the deal. 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

0: when it comes to looking at your money and your lifestyle, even just like with our last caller, you know, knowing where your money's going is so crucial, and Every Dollar is an amazing app to help you with that. 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All right, we got Julian in Omaha, Nebraska. Hi, welcome to the show.
1: Hey, how's it going?
0: Doing great. How can we help?
1: Okay, yeah. So I'm basically looking for some guidance about saving for college versus investing in a Roth IRA.
0: Okay. Is this for you or for a family member?
1: This is for me. So I'm 17 right now and turned 18 in 2 months. Okay. I just started working at a bank, and basically they have a pretty good deal for me. So that every 6% that I contribute to a Roth retirement account, they'll match it with for 5%, and I'm immediately vested. I'm also going to be graduating in May with my associate's degree in business, and I want to go to college after that in state. I think I'll be able to get a lot of scholarships, and my parents will help. So my goal is to graduate with little to zero debt, but I'm not really 100% sure about that, and I will work during college.
2: Do you know what college will cost semester?
1: Per semester it was about $14,000, because per year it was $28,000.
2: Okay.
1: That's basically the sticker price. I think we can probably work it down a lot from there. But
2: so $28,000 per year, that's $2,000 or so, a little over $2,000 a month. Do you see a plan for that? Cash flowing
1: The FAFSA opens tomorrow, so I was going to fill that out. I think my main goal is to just work hard and get a lot of scholarships, and I think my parents will cover maybe room and board.
0: Mm-hmm.
1: Not confirmed about that yet.
0: Okay.
1: But I feel like with my ACT score and GPA and me going to like an in-state college for only 2 years instead of four, I was just kind of thinking my student aid wouldn't need to be as much for my overall costs.
0: Sure. Yeah. I mean, Julie, I think your mindset is perfect in the sense of I'm going to be applying for scholarships and grants. One little asterisk, though, the FAFSA can be very confusing, and some people end up signing up for loans thinking they're scholarships. So read the fine print. Be extra, extra careful.
1: Okay.
0: You're such a mature kid. I'm like, oh, my God. And I wouldn't say kid, young man. Very, very mature. And I think your parents, I mean, they obviously know you well. You're their kid. And I think sitting down with them this weekend even and saying, hey, Mom, Dad, I'm planning out my college life.
2: Yep.
0: I would love to know with zero expectation, but I just want to know the plan for college on your end, if there is one, just because I'm planning, so that you know, so that it's not kind of, I think they're going to do this. They may not. Get a kind of a solid number from them. And then from there, start filling out scholarships and grants. See what you get. You can work, and I think you 100% can work your way through. Now, the prospect of what the Roth is, probably a Roth 401k at the bank, I'm assuming, because they're doing a match, and that's a great deal. But I would not do any kind of long term investment right now. I would be concentrating on investing in yourself, and that is getting yourself through college debt free. And there is plenty of time to invest and build wealth. I promise you, you are going to be fine. You know, if you didn't do this for 2 years, you are going to have millions and millions of dollars at retirement. I just have a feeling. I think you're going to start early and it's going to be wonderful. But I want your number one goal to be to get through school debt free, because that will set you up then to be able to go straight into investing after college and not have to go backwards and pay off debt.
2: Yeah. Because to your point, there is going to be the 28 per year is just face value. You might need a car. You might need an apartment. There's going to be cost of living.
0: Books
2: and then right after school, what are you going to be getting into? You'll need to, so having money, if you have extra money, saving it just in a high yield versus trying to invest it, so you've got that liquidity of getting to that money when you need it.
1: Yeah. So I was going to ask, so you think I should just stack cash for college, not touch the Roth match at all? And then, so So for my college savings account, do you think I should save it all in like a high yield savings, or
0: I
1: like right now I
0: would.
1: have everything in just like a basic savings?
0: Yes, I would move it to a high yield savings. You can check out our friends at Fairwinds Credit Union. They have, you can do up to 10 high yield savings accounts with them and with the Smart Bundle. So check that
1: Okay.
0: out if you go to fairwinds.org/Ramsey and open up that. I think that's a great starting place. And yeah, because if you put anything into a Roth, like a 401k or an IRA, you can't touch it till 59 and a half anyways. So I want
1: Yeah.
0: that cash
1: Yep.
0: to be available, and you'll get around, I mean, it should be around 3% now. Even a little, maybe I'm not sure. I haven't checked rates, but even a little bit more this week. Everything's kind of been crazy. So you'll get much more in a high yield, even 3% more, than basically less than 1% in a traditional savings.
1: Yeah. Okay. Well, perfect. That mainly answers my question. Thank you so
0: Awesome. Well
1: much.
0: done. Gosh,
2: I love how
0: Jillian.
2: his mind works. Smart cat.
0: I know.
2: Smart guy.
0: All right, we got Elaine in Sacramento. Hi, welcome to the show.
3: Hi, Jane and Rachel. How are you doing today?
0: We're doing great. How can we help?
3: Good to hear. So I have a quick question. My wife and I, we are currently on baby step two and have it mapped out to where we'll be paid off within 18 months. And
0: Great,
3: shortly after that, we
0: congratulations.
3: intend, thank you so much. Shortly after that, we intend to list our home. And then it's a three-story townhome. We have a kid and a large dog looking to expand the family. So we want to move into a single story. And so our question is, as we're paying off our debt, are we closing our accounts if we intend on, purchasing a home right around the same time that we'll be debt-free? Or is that going to hurt us for the, because we wouldn't be able to do the manual underwriting process at that time?
2: That's a really good question. The credit cards, that's the end of all consumer debt. There's nothing else open.
3: Correct. Yeah, we don't have, I mean, in this 18 months, we'll have paid off the student loan as well. It's just one single loan, and I think it's totaling like 6 or 7,000.
2: Okay, and all accounts would be closed. Because what I'm getting at is, what I'm getting at, and we can work backwards, is your credit score, it usually takes like 6 to 8 months to roll to zero. And that is
3: Got it.
2: making sure every account is closed. There's no balance anywhere. If you have a random credit card open somewhere, it's not going to roll to zero. So that's kind of the game you're playing. You want to make sure that everything is closed so that that has the ability to happen. And then from there, you would be able to do manual underwriting.
0: Yeah, because it has to be undetermined, that credit score. So they're basically the credit score can't exist, like what you're saying. Like you know this because you mentioned it in the beginning of the call to do manual underwriting, but it's going to take, yeah, probably 6 to 8 months to do that. So it may pause your plan to move for about 6 months. But at the end of the day, honestly, that is worth it. And it's going to probably take you guys a little bit to save
2: Yeah.
0: up an emergency fund and a
2: Down
0: down
2: payment.
0: payment, and you may have equity that you're rolling over to, but you could use that 6 months to pile up a lot of cash to have for a bigger down
3: Very
0: payment
3: true.
0: and an emergency fund. So by the time it all is said and done with the baby steps, by the time you get to 3B, you should be good to go. I mean, how much equity do you guys have in that condo?
3: I mean, at this time, the neighborhood that we would break even if we were
0: Okay,
3: lucky.
0: so you do need to
3: So,
0: save for a down payment.
2: Well, and that affects
3: absolutely. I
2: what we're
3: mean,
2: saying because I don't know why I was thinking that you're renting right now. Your credit score is going to remain there because you have a mortgage attached to it.
3: that's really where I was getting at. As I, we can close the accounts no problem because we
2: Yeah,
3: don't intend
2: it's
3: on
2: not going to
3: using
2: go to
3: them, but
2: zero.
3: having
0: That's true.
3: is
0: Yeah.
2: it's not going to go
3: okay.
2: to zero. So what I would do, just go ahead and pay off the cards. It's not going to tank your credit in the way that you think because you have such a major asset on there, your mortgage that you're paying on time every month. You should have no problem in the world moving from that. My husband and I had a mortgage. It was the only thing we had. When we moved here, we got another mortgage, and so it was no problem. If you're paying your payment on time, you'll be fine.
0: Yep. But congrats on the progress, you guys. Well
2: Yeah,
0: done. It's
2: yeah.
0: exciting.
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2: When you're stuck in a cycle with money, you know, two steps forward, one step back, it can feel like you're losing your mind. 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
6: 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Yes, put it down. 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

0: So one thing we love to see is the comment section. Sometimes yeah. we venture in at Jade. Sometimes
1: at your
0: we
1: own
0: don't.
1: Risk.
0: At our own risk as the hosts of this show. But we do love to see you guys talk about it and talk through the calls and all of it. The engagement is part of the fun in all of this. So we love it. So make sure you're subscribing to the channels. Make sure you are commenting and yeah, get in there, because I think it's a fun element of it. Can be the it can be a negative part of the internet for sure, but it can also be a positive part. And where yes. you're and callers we see sometimes, you know, they're like cheering on other people and it's great.
1: Yeah.
0: So get in there and engage there on, especially with YouTube, and even you can follow me and Jade on all social medias, TikTok and Instagram yes. and Facebook and all of it.
1: And so, I'm definitely in those comments.
0: Rest assured. We see those. We can see those. All right, let's go to Melissa in Tampa, Florida. Hi, Melissa. Welcome to the show.
2: Hi, thanks for having me.
0: Absolutely. How can we help?
2: I just wondered if you had any guidance or advice on how I can talk to my dad about planning for the future, specifically why he should put his assets into a trust versus just leaving me with a will. I've tried to have conversations with him in the past, but mm-hmm. it always feels awkward, you know, and I kind of feel like I don't want him to think that I feel entitled to it, or do you know what I mean? It's not a comfortable conversation.
0: For you, what's the difference? What do you see the push for a trust versus a will? Does he have a large estate?
2: He does. I mean, in my mind, he does. Like, to me, he does. I don't exactly know the numbers.
1: What
2: but
1: would you guess?
2: He has at least a couple of million. I mean, mm-hmm. I know his house alone is worth close to $1 million, and it's completely paid off. He has multiple multi-unit rental properties that he borrowed against his 401k when he was younger. And so those are now paid off. So he was able to retire, you know, in his early 60s. And as far as I know, he doesn't really have to touch his retirement. He just lives off of the income from the rentals. So,
1: does he have...
2: You know, I'm an only child.
0: Okay.
1: Well. I'm just wondering, you're an only child.
0: Because a will can be sufficient enough. I'm curious why that's not good, like what you're seeing. It's like he really needs to do a trust versus a will. I'm just curious what you're seeing.
2: Yeah. I've just heard, like, I have a couple of financial advisors, like, in other parts of my family, and they've always just said, like, you don't want to go through probate, and, you know, the government's going to take... you know, 30% of the money of your money, and it's just a hassle, and it's just all these things. But then,
1: I mean, if like I were in your shoes, the thing I'd be worried about for me is if you had like a minor, like if you had a young child and he was intending to leave a large sum that he would get at 18, like those are the things that I'd want to say instead of just willing him this money that he receives at 18. Can we do a trust where it pays out at, you know, a more reasonable time? Those are yes. the things I'd be thinking about.
2: But if
1: that's not part of this, honestly, I don't see why he couldn't have a will. I mean, yes, it will go through probate, but the state won't decide. The will will decide.
0: And it doesn't take 30%. Where are they getting that number from?
2: Okay. I don't know.
0: No, I don't think, Melissa, I don't think it's anywhere near 30%.
1: I don't think so either.
2: Okay. Okay, so they're maybe just like exaggerating with me, but
0: yeah, I think
2: I mean, my concern, he does have a will now. I will say that is that I've been trying to have this conversation with him for probably 10 years, ever since I started working in healthcare. I saw a lot of, you know, a lot of things happen to my patients that I went to both of my parents and who were separate and said, you know, please get stuff in writing. And it took me a really long time to get him to get a will.
0: Mm-hmm.
2: His third wife, you know, finally they did that separate, but together. And you know, my concern was that, you know, he was getting married multiple times and, you know, so that was my concern about him having a will, but now he's divorced again. So I've just said, Dad, if you get married again, can you please get a prenup?
0: Yeah, right. Yes, which would be smart on his end. Yes, going on
2: but
0: a third
2: now
0: wife
2: he's
0: for sure.
2: Not married, so you know, I guess the other side of like me wanting him to get a trust or an LLC for his properties is that, like, I'm worried about liability because for him, if something happens, like I feel like we live in such a sue happy world that I just have, you know, I have like this horror story in my mind of like him getting into a car accident and somebody, you know, trying to, like, if his properties are part of his personal assets and not protected by like a trust or an LLC, that they would like, you know, try to take those things from him.
1: That's fair. Part of that's fair enough. With the properties.
0: Okay. Yeah. I mean, it's a lot of real estate. An LLC would probably be smart just for him to set up, just for his own protection too. Okay. So if something happens at one of those properties that, you know, the renter or whoever can't sue him personally, they're going to have to sell the LLC. So there's ways to do that. But that's from my understanding, and I don't know Florida law specifically, but from my understanding, it'd be more for his benefit while he's alive than even at his death. But yeah, I mean, setting that up would be smart. Okay. But no, I think on like a $2 million estate, I mean, maybe $50,000 or something through fees and different things through probate, maybe, but it's so minimal. It will not be 30% by any means. Now there may be an estate tax, but that's over like, you know, tens of millions of dollars.
1: Yeah,
0: at 15 that point.
1: Million, I think, is the.
2: Okay. The people that are the, you know, financial people that I know have just made it seem like it's going to be so difficult for me to like do anything with his properties or manage them or. You know, it's going to be such a long process to go through probate and all those types of things. But I'm not really, it's not about the money to me. Like, I've even told him, if you don't want to leave it to me, leave it to my son. You know, leave it to the next generation. At the time, he was married. So I was like, please just put it in writing. Don't leave me guessing.
0: Now, I will say, if all the properties were in an LLC and through a trust or something, mostly, I think the people that are advising you, that is right. I think that would be a smoother transition.
1: Agree.
0: But it's not like it's never going to happen. It may be a longer process for sure, especially if there's multiple properties. So there will be some work on your end. But I don't think it's not the end of the world. I would not lose sleep over it by any means.
1: No.
2: Okay.
1: And And I probably would just tell him to leave everything to your son. I think you want to have more say in what's going on and how, if that's the case. Because you don't want your son to inherit $2 million at 18. I mean, that's.
0: Yeah.
2: No, of course not. I mean, you know, but I was just kind of like trying to. You know, that uncomfortable feeling of talking about it and you don't want. Him to
0: read into something that's not there. Right. Yes.
2: Yeah. Or think that all you care about is his money. Like I would trade more years with him for all the
1: money
2: in the world.
1: Absolutely.
2: And
1: he's known
2: you
1: his whole life, Melissa. He knows that's not true about you. He made you.
2: I know. It can be an uncomfortable conversation to have. He's so smart with money and he's sacrificed his entire life. And now he's retired and I'm the one encouraging him. I'm like, go spend your money, enjoy yourself, do the traveling, like spend it all. You can't take it with you. You know, like I try to encourage him to really let go and now enjoy it because a lot of his friends, his age aren't like, you know, physically able health-wise to enjoy the money.
0: Absolutely.
2: So like he's lucky in that sense.
0: Yes. Well, you're a great daughter, Melissa. So yeah, I think. The will is in place. That's really great. Yes. If the properties were in an LLC, you know, and then that's in a trust, might be an easier process, but I think you're going to be okay.
1: And if you want to know more, you can take the wills quiz. RamseySolutions.com/wills quiz will tell you if you need a will or if a trust is better.
0: Yeah. And you guys, listen to Melissa, though, for real. Everybody needs a will. Everybody needs a will. And Mama Bear Legal Forms is a great spot to do that for state-specific wills. But regardless of the amount that you have in your estate, everybody needs a will.

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0: Our scripture of the day is Proverbs 14:25. A truthful witness saves lives, but one who breathes out lies is deceitful. And Frank said, people can tell you to keep your mouth shut, but that doesn't stop you from having your own opinion. Oh,
1: true that.
0: Man, it's good. All right, let's go to Josie here in Nashville, Tennessee. Hi, Josie. Welcome to the show.
2: Hello. Thank you for having me.
0: Absolutely. How can we help?
2: I guess the biggest question that me and my husband can agree on is how can we get over the fear of losing everything so that way we can ultimately have everything that we want?
0: Oh, wow. Be a little more specific. What does that mean?
2: Okay. So he had quite a jump in income this year due to a job change, and now we're finally able to pay our bills on time and not be underwater on everything or scrape by between, you know, groceries and live paycheck to paycheck.
0: Great.
2: And it's definitely not changed us completely, but now we have room to breathe and experience things that we want and, you know, be able to go out to dinner if we want to.
0: Yeah.
2: But we have a little bit under, right around $100,000 in debt. And we want to be able to actually have everything that we want and set up our kids as well.
1: Right. Okay.
2: I think it's just the fear of actually not having that extra money now.
1: Well, how would,
2: since we've been used to it,
1: what would be the main thing that you'd be sacrificing? I mean, I'm thinking about things like, yeah, going out to restaurants, maybe like entertainment, things on the budget that you can cut back, subscriptions. Is there something bigger and concrete that you're seeing yourself sacrifice? Is it vehicles? What are you seeing?
2: I don't know if it's necessarily anything concrete. I think it's just us actually having a cushion in our savings now, just in case.
1: So it's taking money. The savings. Okay. Okay.
2: Yes. Yeah.
0: Okay. So
2: how
0: much is he making a year now?
2: So he's on a 1099. So, and with the job that he does, he's a tour bus driver. So some months he could be around $4,000, and then depending on how many tours he does, it could be around $12,000.
0: Okay. Great.
2: So it's a pretty big fluctuation. But it's, now that we're able to save money, we're scared to get rid of it, to put it towards our debt.
1: What does it take? Just your minimum kind of bare bones, normal month budget is to have like a peaks and valleys account, because there is so much variation. And
2: right.
1: With the baby steps, you're taking every bit of extra margin and throwing it at the debt. So on a month where he makes $12,000, right, you want to be able to have that extra to throw out the debt, but you're not going to feel comfortable to do that unless you have a peaks and valleys account that has another $4,000 in it.
2: Right.
1: So I would do that, and then I would go from there.
0: I mean, how much do you guys have in savings right now?
2: So we just recently opened a second checking account to put all of our, like our bill money into, our rent and our car payment, his motorcycle payment, insurance and everything like that. And we fully funded for October. And then in our separate savings, we have 800.
0: Okay. Gotcha. Okay.
1: Do you work at all?
2: I don't. We have 2 kids, 4 and 2.
1: Okay. So work inside the house. Go ahead, Rachel.
0: Well, I'm just thinking, I'm trying to map out for you guys, because $100,000, it's all consumer debt, right?
2: So about $60,000 is student loans, which I'm still in school. I do online college. So I'll end around September of next year, and my student loan should be around $60,000.
0: Okay.
2: And then we have my car payment, which is around $8,000 is the total.
0: Mm-hmm.
2: And then his motorcycle is $14,000. And then we moved and we started renting this place and we didn't have any furniture. And we got into one of those Rent-A-Center payments. Mm-hmm. So now we owe on our furniture.
1: Oh, and it's still Rent-A-Center?
2: it's like a local company that does it like that. And we pay on it weekly so we don't lose our couch and our refrigerator.
1: But you never own it, right? It's just rent to own. Just rent.
2: We do own it. After we get done paying it, we will own it.
0: And what? How much is that?
2: Total is about $1,500.
1: Okay. And he doesn't have a car. He just has the motorcycle. There's not another vehicle.
2: Yeah, correct. Just the car and then my car and then his motorcycle.
1: Okay. So did we get it? 68. Is there anything else? 14 and 1500. Anything else?
2: So I have a car that was, it was a lemon and it was repossessed, and I had planned to work something out with the bank a couple years ago. Well, they finally, you know, they took me to civil court and all that, and I'm paying on that monthly as well, and it's about $11,000.
3: Okay.
1: Okay, there it is. Okay.
3: So, I mean, Josie, really what it comes down to is I think you guys having that separate account is okay for now because his income fluctuates so much. So I'd get that right. 800 up to 1,000. And then from there, man, anything extra you can throw, like if he has a great month, you could throw $8,000.
1: Yes,
3: and-

0: and get some of this stuff knocked out. Do you know what I mean? Like, you can make some big progress in some of these big months. And,
1: yeah, absolutely.
0: And when you map it out, I mean, it may take you guys 18 months or so to kind of get all of this squared away, but it's not going to be forever. So just as quickly as this income changed, I almost would go back to the mindset, knowing emotionally, though, there's a cushion. Because if something happens, the truth is, if something does happen now, an emergency, and you got a $3,000 thing that you're like, crap, we got to pay for this, you have the money to do it, right? Like, you could cash flow it through that month if you had to. You could pause paying off the debt to cash flow. So that's that's the beautiful thing, is that the money is there if you need it, right, with this great income.
1: Yeah.
0: But still have the habits of how you guys were living paycheck to paycheck, so that anything extra on a month where nothing happens can be thrown at this debt. I mean, you guys should pay off that furniture. Gosh,
2: next month.
0: Next month,
1: know.
0: You know?
1: It's killing us.
0: Seriously, pay, like, get some aggressive goals. And I think once you kind of start seeing that momentum and stuff starts getting checked off, it's going to feel great. You're going to feel a lot of freedom.
2: Does he have a guarantee on his pay? Like, is he guaranteed at least the $4,000 and then it can go up from there? Or is there no guarantee?
1: No, there is no guarantee at all. So it's really just, you know, if the company gets a client that rents out the truck, then the client will need a driver, then he can go on that tour. So it's no guarantee. There could be a month, you know, like, because we were planning to try and go ahead, because he's on a really long tour right now where he's going to be making a substantial amount where we could fund all the way through January for our monthly expenses.
2: Okay.
1: So we were going to try to do that just in case, you know, he doesn't have anything in, you know, in between the holidays from December to January.
2: I wouldn't do that. And I was going to actually ask about that, because there is such a fluctuation. I'm also thinking there's freed up time there too. So I feel like probably the third piece of advice in your list of homework would be, what can he do if he has a month that he's not doing all of those tours that equal up to $12,000 or $13,000, right? If he has a $4,000 month, what is he going to do with that time? Or if there's an off season, what's he going to do with that time? And I think that's a really important part of this equation, because if you don't, you are going to tie up a lot of money, kind of earmarking it for future months. And I don't want you to do that. I think if you have that peaks and valleys account, you get 1 month in that. And then if you're having a situation where there's multiple months of not making bank, then that means we need a secondary job, or we need something else coming in regularly
0: to supplement that income.
1: Right. Yeah. I think the biggest thing was just we finally got comfortable for a second, and now we're scared to kind of start all over again. Even though we know in the long run it's going to feel so great, we're scared to give it up right now.
0: Yeah, I hear you. But also, there's a little bit of the false security, because you still have all this debt. Like, you guys still owe $100,000, right?
2: Yeah, what's scarier?
0: So that I mean,
1: I didn't even know it was that much until I started adding it up, and I was like, how are we, like
0: holy crap, oh my gosh, yes.
1: Like, I felt like a normal person. Like, we've got my car payment, we've got this and that, and I was like, it can't be that much, and it is.
2: It is.
0: Yes, once you actually see it. Yeah, so I think sometimes there's a weird false security. If people have a ton of cash on one side, but tons of payments, because if something happens, those people still have to be paid.
2: That's right.
0: And so there's an element to that that's very real. So I understand that it feels like, oh my gosh, we can take a breath, and that feels great, but listen, stay motivated to attack that debt, Josie. Stay motivated.
2: Send her a copy of What No One Tells You About Money.
0: Oh, yes, Jade's book. All right, remember, there's ultimately only one way to financial peace, and that's to walk daily with the Prince of Peace, Christ Jesus.
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5: With SRN News, I'm John Scott. Officials believe the Fly Dubai co-pilot accused of stabbing his captain and trying to seize control of an Israeli-bound plane acted alone. Authorities have not officially released the suspect's identity, but multiple news outlets have named him as an Omani citizen. Senator John Kennedy says he's considering running for president in 2028. The Louisiana Republican made the comment on NBC's Meet the Press.

0: Karen News.
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0: 1954.
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2: Causing a scene. 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

0: normal is broke and common sense is weird. So we're here to help you transform your life. From the Ramsey Network and the Fairwinds Credit Union Studio, this is The Ramsey Show. I'm George Camel, joined by Dr. John Deloney. We're taking your calls at 888-825-5225. That's the only way to jump into the conversation. John is in Chicago up first. What's going on, John?
1: Hey, good afternoon, gentlemen. Thanks for getting me on the line here.
2: Sure. You bet, man. What's up?
1: Okay, so my wife and I, we are in baby step three and looking to the future, wanting to put our money in the best place for growth, but also security. And, you know, if you talk to anybody, with the state of the world right now, confidence in the dollar, we're just wanting to, you know, to make sure that it's in a place that's not just going to evaporate, basically. So wondering, is it worth investing in the stock market instead of tangible assets, let's say gold, silver, land, that sort of thing?
2: Great question, man. Thanks for asking that. I know
1: oh, yeah.
2: That's in every internet news feed and lots of.
0: Yeah, when you say everyone and like everyone believes this, are you seeing headlines, the social media scrolling, or is this people in your actual physical circles?
1: It's more headlines, news feed. I think it's probably just coming through pretty heavily on what I'm seeing on social media and who I talk to in my workplace, that sort of thing.
2: So I can speak George's man. He is the investment guru. I'm not, but I can speak to the last I checked the dollar is actually up in the short term.
1: Okay.
2: Strangely. It has been pulled from the Reserve Bank on a percentage basis more than it has been in the past, which says that the rest of the world is saying, we don't know if we can trust you guys. Y'all owe a lot of money, like those kind of things. But even foreign currencies get converted to dollars at some point. So all that to say is you're talking about such a structural – it's kind of like – how do we prepare if suddenly we all start breathing hydrogen instead of oxygen? Right? Like it would be such a shift that this is me personally. I don't have one penny in gold because if we switch from hydrogen to oxygen, I don't know what I would do with a bag of yellow rocks. You get what I'm saying?
1: Right.
2: I don't know that would be the thing that saves me at that point, because you're talking about such a sea change.
1: It would have to be cataclysmic.
2: It would be. It simply would be. Right.
1: Okay.
2: If every country in the world stopped taking the dollar, you're talking such a cataclysmic shift that it's like getting hit by a meteorite. As one of my buddies who works in banking once said, he's like, dude, that's a meteorite situation. And so – but I do, man, I'm with you in when I feel all this instability, all the uncertainty. Like, I've long joked, like, that when I put money into my into mutual funds, when I put it into retirement accounts, I don't know if it's going to be there. You know what I mean? And that's just,
1: sure,
2: that's
1: yeah.
2: called risk, right? And when I've got kids, I've got my own, like, man, I often am checking in with George, checking in with Dave, like, this is right? So that you're feeling, dude, I'm there with you. I get it. Totally. And I think that's the risk part of investing. And whenever I'm looking at what could happen, honestly, the only thing, and it feels trite, George, the only thing I've got is to look back on history and say, here's how this has worked. And that's not always in fact, it's almost never a fail-proof safe. Like, a fail-safe way of looking at the future, but it's all I got. It's the tool I got, right?
0: So there's two discussions here. One, the dollar is going to go to zero. The stock market will collapse. That is just not going to happen. So now we can talk about inflation. That's really what you're talking about. Hey,
1: yeah,
0: inflation.
1: Trying to beat inflation.
0: Yeah, the average is
2: 3%. Yeah.
0: You're right. We should not keep our money under a mattress. Let's put it somewhere that's going to grow. But now you're saying, I don't trust the stock market. And that's a separate, deeper discussion. I still think investing in the stock market is worth it. In fact, that's the only place I invest. I own my primary home free and clear, and I have my money in retirement and outside of retirement in index funds and mutual funds. My life is that simple. I have great confidence. And the S&P 500, which is the benchmark for the U.S. stock market, top 500 companies, it's up 12.5% year to date. Even with everything happening in the world, I'm putting this in big air quotes, even with wars going on, inflation rampant, the U.S. economy just keeps on going.
2: And will there be downturns? 1,000% yes. That's the ride on a roller coaster.
0: Could there be a 25% dip
1: in there, right?
0: Sure, but you're not taking all your money out in a single year based on a dip.
1: Right.
0: So just ride the wave, man, because my money has grown exponentially in the stock market over the last, 12 years I've been investing. And so if you're not investing, you're extra screwed. The only way to beat inflation is to invest. But I would not do it in alternative assets and commodities like gold and crypto. I just personally don't do that. It's too volatile. If you're trying to reduce anxiety, that's not the play.
1: Yeah. No, crypto has always been kind of a little suspect for me. It hasn't made a whole lot of sense. Gold, that's one thing. But
0: Hindsight's 2020. Yeah. If you invested in crypto, in Bitcoin 15 years ago, you wouldn't be calling the show. You would own the building. So it's just... Yeah. I wish I could go back and get Uber on day one, but, just dollar cost average into the stock market. Same amount every month out of every paycheck, and it's boring and it's slow, but I sleep better. And the other piece is just turn off the headlines. What good are they doing you at this point?
2: That's the part – and by the way, to branch off of George, I have bought land. That's a thing for me.
0: Deloney loves dirt.
2: And I love dirt, yeah. And
0: some call him a dirt bag, in fact.
2: quite a few
1: that's
2: people
1: hard to
2: do.
1: Believe.
2: But I do like it. And yeah. I like to tell myself, no, it's for recreation, it's for kids, it's for my friends when they come up.
1: Yeah.
2: But also it's kind of a little if it all goes down, I got a place to go, right? So like I'm gonna do that in the right way. I'm gonna do that with cash.
1: Yeah.
2: Right. I'm gonna do that after I've secured that I've got my own emergency fund for things that I know are going to happen, like the air conditioner is going to go out, I'm gonna need a new fridge, things like that. And I'll tell you, the way I've handled, rightly or wrongly, the way I've handled the anxiety that you're expressing, that George is talking about, is I made a commitment when I started retirement funding after a long conversation with the CFO of a big company back in Texas when I was going to pull it all out and beat the market and do this and all that, is I'm going to put money in retirement, and I'm committed to the end of that ride. Kind of like going to Disneyland, getting on the roller coaster. I'm just not going to jump off of it. So if there's not an end to this thing and we all fly off into space and then crash to the ground, I got on, right? So
1: yeah.
2: I'm just not going to. I've committed, I'm putting it in there, and I'm not going to take it out. So I'm just along for the ride now.
1: That's encouraging. Yeah, we've had our fair share of time not having what we need and want to make sure that our future is set up for success. And the best way to do that seems to be the market. But, I really appreciate it.
2: And also, double click on that. The market, yes, long term, but a way to quell anxiety in the present is to not owe anybody any money. And I know that sounds cheesy because we're Ramsey and that's all we ever say. If you don't owe anybody anything, you don't have a house payment, I promise you the anxiety overall goes down every single time.
0: Yeah, you want to be on the right side of that, earning interest instead of paying it, and you will sleep better at night. Congrats on making it to baby step 3. Keep going, man.

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0: Most people know me as the guy who did stupid with a lot of zeros on the end. I made my first $1 million in my 20s the wrong way and then went bankrupt. That's when I set out to learn God's ways of managing money and developed the Ramsey Baby Steps. By following these steps, I became a millionaire again. And this time the right way. After 3 decades of guiding millions of others through the plan, the evidence is undeniable. If you follow the baby steps, you will become a millionaire and get to live and give like no one else. 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

0: Sarah's in Tampa, Florida up next. 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
1: Hey, guys. Thank you so much for taking my call.
0: Sure. How can we help?
1: So I have an issue with my mom. Last year, she lost her job, and sadly, she has not been able to find work, even though she's been trying, having interviews. The issue is that she will not change her spending habits. She won't budget. She won't listen to any advice. Trying to help her is like pulling a mule out of concrete, and my husband and I just don't know what to do. We've just kind of thrown up our hands and said, okay, she's just going to do whatever she wants to do, and we just don't know what to do.
2: Is there anything other than throwing your hands up that you think you could do?
1: Honestly, I feel like we've exhausted everything to try to help her. We've sat down with her. Family members have sat down with her, family friends. In the beginning of last year, she even did the financial piece, and that didn't change her spending habits even then when she had a job.
2: Yeah.
1: We just don't know how to convince her to, like, change her spending habits to make her situation better. Her only income is her Social Security, and she goes into the negative every single time, and yet she's crying. She doesn't have money for gas and this, and it's like, well, if you'd stop getting your nails done and buying expensive groceries, you would probably be able to have extra money, but she just... She won't listen.
2: Does she have somebody, you or your siblings, does she have people bailing her out all the time?
1: I think she has like a longtime friend that I think she has asked for money from here and there. She has asked to borrow money from us now and again. And then it's like, well, when I get my Social Security check, I'll pay you back.
2: Did y'all give it to her?
1: You know, stuff like that. We do, only because we know that she does pay back when that check comes in, but that's the extent of it.
0: What does she make?
1: Her Social Security is like $1,588 a month, somewhere around there.
0: Yikes. How does she pay rent or her mortgage?
1: She pays it with her Social Security check and everything else. Like, she's constantly in the negative. Hmm. And, you know, she gets behind on her bills.
0: I'm confused how she's even paying you back for money she borrowed if she's in the negative every month just trying to cover her own bills.
1: Yeah, because as soon as that check lands, like, she'll pay us back the $40 we loaned her for gas money or whatever, and then... You know, we've even offered, like, we'll manage your bills for you. Like, you know, just give us password. We'll take care of it. And she won't do it.
0: Is she renting?
1: She lives with us. So she's been living with us for the last 4 years.
0: Well, you buried the lead there. So she's got free housing.
1: Oh, I'm sorry. No, she does not.
0: So she's not going to be homeless. I'm just trying to figure out how do we just set her up to where she's got food, shelter, utilities, transportation, and anything else is by the wayside.
2: Because here's the path toward, like, the starting line for you and your husband not losing your own minds and your own marriage in this conflict is autonomy, agency, that's the nerd word. Y'all two are in the driver's seat. Y'all make the choices. Y'all make the decisions. And number two is choosing reality. Trafficking in, here's what is real. Not what we hope, not what we wish, all that kind of stuff. And so what you're telling me is she already lives with you. No matter what you do, she's not going to change. And so the only people that you can change right now are you and your husband. That's it. I mean, and you can't even change him. You can change yourself. You can decide, I'm going to show up as this person. The only thing I will ask you to do, I'll plead with you, is if you're going to give your mom money, A, don't ever loan it to her. Because that just, because then you start, even if you don't want to, you start eyeballing, oh, you went and did this, oh, you went and did that, or why'd you buy this? You owe me $40. Like, don't put yourself in that position or her. If you're going to give her $50, give her $50. And I think it's best done at the beginning of you and your husband sit down and say, okay, here's reality. What are we going to contribute and how much, if any? And then y'all sit down, clear as kind, you sit down with your mom and say, here's the new reality. We're going to give you $100 a month and you're going to live here and we're moving on. Or we're going to let you live here rent free because you're mom and we're not kicking you in the street. Or your time here is over. You got to live with your decision, right? So y'all get to where you're going to be, own your decisions, and then based in reality and then move forward. Because right now what you're doing is you're banging your head up against a problem. And I can't think of few things other than the loss of somebody like through death or separation, I can't think of many more things that are more heartbreaking than when somebody you love needs help and they won't accept your help.
1: Mm-hmm.
2: It's heartbreaking. It's a season of grief. I would love to love my mom in this way, and she refuses to allow it. So then after that mm-hmm. point, all I can choose is who I'm going to be and what I'm going to do next.
1: Right.
0: Was there any agreement when she moved in of here's how this is going to go?
1: Yes. So we sat down with her and we made a written agreement that
2: good
1: the
2: for
1: first
2: you.
1: Year with us would, yeah, well, because she has decades long of bad spending habits. So the agreement was the first year would actually be rent free. The deal was, though, we would have to manage her bills and help her get out of debt, which we did. We helped her, you know, or it was her money because she had a job. But, like, we made sure that her bills got paid on time, no car payments. So she doesn't have any debt. So that's good. But then after that first year, she would start paying rent and contributing to the household. And so that was our written agreement, and she stuck to it. But like I said, she lost her job a year ago, hasn't been able to find work, but she still gets her nails done. She still does streaming services, you know, just things that she doesn't need that.
2: And so on the other side of
1: her own situation,
2: on the other side of any written agreement, there has to be an or what. So what is y'all's mm-hmm. or what? You're getting evict her?
1: No.
2: Okay. And listen, yeah. I wouldn't evict my mom either. So there's no shade
1: right.
2: here. Well, I just want you to own, like, we had this plan, but we didn't think through the or what. And basically, your mom's
1: yeah.
2: calling your bluff.
1: Mm.
2: They're not going to kick me out. And if you're not going to kick her out, then don't kick her out. But don't sit there and stew over, we have this agreement that she's not following, because y'all didn't have the or what attached to that agreement.
1: Yeah.
2: And I applaud you. You're a hero to me for even sitting down and getting a written agreement, like, in the first place. Most people never do that with their aging parents. So good for you.
0: Are you guys in a good place financially?
1: I mean, we do make good money. However, we do have debt of our own. We are doing the snowball effect. My husband has two jobs. I'm trying to get a second job so we can pay down that rent. We would love to, and to be clear too, we invited her to live with us when a situation became difficult for her. We felt that it was a biblical right thing to do. So that was why we even agreed for her to live with us in the first place. But we're trying to get our own debt paid off. We would love to get in a place financially where we could, so just support her so she could just live her life and not even have to worry about, I mean, she's 77, she should be retired.
0: Wow.
1: But she doesn't have retirement. She doesn't have anything because of the decisions she's made throughout her life.
2: Right.
1: We would love to be able to just support her, but we can't. So we're in the baby step number one. We're trying to snowball our debt, working two jobs.
0: And she knows all of this? You've sat down
1: and
0: said all
1: mm-hmm.
0: of this to her. She understands the full situation.
1: Yes, she does.
0: And does she have her own debit card? How is she spending money? Does she have access to a credit card?
1: I don't know if she has access to a credit card, but she does have her own debit card. Yeah.
0: Okay. I would make sure she doesn't have access to a credit card. That way we can limit the damage. And I would consider creating a situation where you give her, like, her envelope of her budget for the month with cash or your own debit card where you can control the funding of it so that she doesn't damage her own finances. That might be a good compromise where she still has some autonomy, but she's not going to go out there blowing her Social Security check every single month.
1: So to be clear, we should kind of do an or else, you know, kind of situation with her to basically force her hand, because nothing she's done has allowed us to.
0: And you can do
1: that
0: because she lives with you. You are holding some cards here.
2: Yeah, it's either make peace with your situation and stop going to bed angry. That's a choice. Or, yeah, have an or what. We're going to give you $50 at the beginning of a month, and there will be no more money. Don't ask. Right? And so you get to control what you do in this situation. And by the way, I hate this for you. I hate this for everyone involved.
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0: James is in St. Louis up next. James, welcome to the show. How can we help?
1: So I am wondering, I have nothing invested. I'm wondering if I should, 43 years old, and wondering if I should do a Roth IRA at this point or just an individual brokerage account.
0: Why are you using both of those options? Why the brokerage account?
1: The thing I don't like about an IRA is I don't like not being able to get to the money if I need it.
0: Well, you're 43. What would you use the money for before you're 60?
1: Well, it'd be one of those, like, if I lose my job or something and need it, then I just want to have access to it, basically.
0: Okay, so in case of emergency, you'd want to have some cash. Can we build you an emergency fund that does that in a high-yield savings account?
1: I currently have $10,000 saved.
0: Okay.
1: And I have no debt.
0: Good. So what would be 6 months of expenses for you? Let's say you lost your job and for 6 months you couldn't find one.
1: I would need... I had that somewhere and I lost that.
0: $20,000, $30,000?
1: It would actually be... the $10,000 would cover 6 months.
0: That's not mathematically possible.
2: Unless you have no house payment, no car payment.
1: Right, I have no house payment.
0: Is the house paid off?
1: Yes.
0: Wow, okay. So, you're in a good spot then because you can invest as much as you want. What's your household income?
1: It is $40,000.
0: Okay, so $40,000 a year. And how do you have a paid off house? I'm curious.
1: I would be an inheritance.
0: Okay. All right. So we recommend investing 15% until the house is paid off. But after that, you can invest even more. So in your situation where you want to make up for lost time, I would be investing into a Roth IRA to start. And, you know, 15%, okay, you'd be right there to max it out. So you can start with a Roth IRA. Do you have an employer retirement plan as well?
1: I don't have one set up. They do offer one.
0: Do you know what it is?
1: But I don't know.
0: Okay.
1: No.
0: So that's part of your homework. Thing one is find out what your employer retirement plan is. They might have a Roth 401k option, and that'll just come right out of your paycheck before it hits your bank account. And I love that idea because you're sort of forcing the discipline.
1: Okay.
0: But a Roth IRA is a great option that's not tied to your employer. You can just go open one. And if you want help with that, you can reach out to a SmartVestor Pro at RamseySolutions.com to walk you through that. But the goal here is we want to have money when we can't work anymore with tax advantages. So the Roth is fantastic for that because you're going to pay the taxes now, but then you won't pay taxes again. So think of that as net income in retirement.
1: Okay.
0: And I like that it's locked away until 60 plus because I don't want you robbing that brokerage account that was supposed to be for James's retirement all because an emergency happened. So that's why I'm recommending you have a bigger emergency fund, because all it takes is one or two things happening at once for you to blow $10,000 just like that.
2: Yeah, that's my concern for you, brother, is having $10,000 as your full emergency fund. Like, man, I had to replace my entire central air conditioning unit 2 months ago, maybe a month and a half ago, and it was way more than that. You know what I'm saying? Like, just a roof or getting some sort of cushion. What do you do for a living where you make $40,000?
1: I'm at a Walmart distribution center.
2: Okay. Is there any room for advancement there or for overtime to where you could just hit the gas for a year and get yourself a little more cushion across the board?
1: A little bit of overtime, but not really a lot.
2: Okay. Is there an ability for you to do rideshare in the evenings? Like, if you listen to the show, you hear these heroic stories of folks who just paused their life for 18 months and they work two jobs, three jobs, four jobs. They do janitorial work at the church on the weekends. Then they go drive rideshare and then they work full time. Then they take whatever overtime they can get. Like, but they just do it for a season, a short maniacal sprint to get themselves out of this cycle of always being on the edge. To get some margin in your life. You know what I mean? Just some peace.
1: Okay.
0: How much margin do you have currently every month? If I said, hey, after all the bills are paid, how much could you invest?
1: I could do about 700 a month.
0: Okay. Can I plug that into a calculator to show you what would happen if you invested that into a Roth IRA?
1: Yes.
0: All right. So you're 43 right now. Let's say you retire at 67. Is that fair from your late start?
1: Yes.
0: Okay. $700 a month from the age of 43 to the age of 67. I'm going to go with a 10% annual rate of return. If you invest it well into mutual funds and index funds, that's what you'll see. I'm going to hit calculate. You would have $832,000. And if that's in a Roth account, act like that's net income because you're not going to pay taxes on that. Pretty impressive.
1: Okay.
0: Considering you only put in 200 grand of that. Over 600,000 was just compound growth. Now, let's say you could invest $1,000. Can we aim a little higher?
1: Yes.
0: That would turn into 1.2 million almost. Now we're talking.
1: Okay.
0: Between that and Social Security, you might be able to retire with some dignity. So that'll just help you kind of get in your head what it's going to take to retire at 67 as a millionaire. And it's very much possible, but I want to dig into more of what do you want from life in the meantime? Are you single?
1: Yes.
0: Okay. So paint me a picture of James 5 years from now. If I could wave a magic wand, what does his life look like? Are you still
1: really
0: single? Are you still
1: really
0: doing the same job?
1: Probably not doing the same job, but I would still be single, yes.
0: Okay. So that's intentional.
1: To start a family.
0: So at least we have some homework on the career side. It sounds like there's something that you'd rather be doing that you haven't pursued yet. Is that fair?
1: Yes.
0: And what is that thing? Do you know?
1: So, I have been trying to learn coding and iOS development.
0: Okay.
1: And
0: what have you been doing
1: to
0: learn?
1: I have been doing online courses and trying to find mentors and stuff like that to teach how to do it.
0: Cool. So that might be a future where 5 years from now, you're a software engineer, developer, making 80K. And as you can see, that would multiply
1: right.
0: the numbers here as we save for retirement. So the more money you save, the more compound growth can take hold. And the longer time horizon you have, the more that will grow. So that's the simple factors of retirement. The only time I'd recommend a brokerage account for that kind of flexibility you're talking about is if someone, let's say, wanted to retire at 55 and have a sort of bridge to get them there. But in your case, I think you're going to need to be working past 60, and therefore I would take the tax advantages of that Roth account or even traditional account to make that happen. But John, there's a lot here. A lot of people listening to the show feel like they have a late start. They're in their 30s, their 40s, they haven't invested yet. And I love this example from James to show you that you can still retire a millionaire, $1 million in an account, just by starting at 43 and putting in 700 bucks a month.
2: Yeah.
0: Now some people go, well, George, must be nice to have $700.
2: Right.
0: And I go, hey, add up your debt payments for me. Mm. And they go, okay, that's car payments 500, student loans are another 400, the credit cards. Okay, we just found $1,000 right there that could be used for investing if we decided we're going to go hard at this debt and knock it out.
2: Right. And it feels so obtuse these days because it is hard out there, man. It is. I just filled my truck up yesterday, and it put me in such a bad mood.
0: Oof.
2: Right? It was just – and I know you and your gas-free vehicle that drives
0: itself. We also
2: itself.
0: Have a minivan, John. So.
2: Oh, minivan. Nice.
0: Yeah.
2: So, I get it. And there's that old saying, like, conflict deferred is conflict amplified. You're going to have to face the music now. Or at some point, you want to face it when there's some government entity saying this is going to be your retirement home and your bed, and this is who you're going to share it with, whatever. If that's going to come, or I'm going to not buy this car, I'm going to not do this, I'm not going to have fancy pants things at 43, 47, 57 because I got a late start. I'm going to do the small things now that are inconveniences, that are uncomfortable, so that I've got autonomy. At some point, you've got that's coming. I'd rather own it as soon as possible and make whatever choices I have to make right now so that I'm the driver's seat later.
0: Hey, George Camel here. 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
2: Hey, what's up? 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

0: you're wondering why we keep mentioning baby steps, 1, 2, 3, 4, 5, 6, 7, it's because they're the foundation of everything we teach. So if you're new here, start there. We'll drop a link in the description of this episode if you want to learn more about that framework. Jill is in Lincoln, Nebraska. Up next, what's going on, Jill?
1: Hi, thanks for taking my call.
0: Sure.
1: My question is, how do I save for a large amount of money I will need to pay when my parents pass?
0: Oh, tell us more.
1: So we own a business together. I will inherit current value. It will be worth 3.8, but I will need to pay my siblings for a different part of it, which current value would be right at $2 million. So do I do life insurance on my parents? Do I put money in a stock or a CD? What's the best way going about saving for that when that time comes?
2: Are they going to leave this business to you with the expectation that you disburse it equally among the siblings? Or are they going to leave it, the worst case scenario is they leave it to quote unquote the kids?
1: No. The will is written, current values. So it's land, or farmers.
2: Okay.
1: What my part of that is, current value is 3.8. But I need to purchase the rest for my siblings.
0: Yeah, why do you have to buy them out?
1: Because they don't have enough cash on hand to pay them closer to equal. If that happened today, I would owe $2 million. But if I couldn't...
0: But it's locked inside of the land. It's not like, you know, can you pay them out of the profits of the business until they get there?
2: Yeah, over 10 years? Or are they going to be this kind of siblings that are banging on your door saying, I want my money right now?
1: So here's, let me mention this and then I'll see if I can answer. If I was unable to come up with the $2 million to pay them, if I sold it, current value today, it's worth 3.7.
2: Okay.
1: So it's a farm. I would like to keep it together. Mm-hmm. I know this expense is coming, but I don't know how to. What's the best way to plan for that time?
2: Well, what are the profits generating from the farm? Because I have this conversation with some regularity now because of, especially in farming communities, and I've lived in two different farming communities. The land value has far exceeded the actual operating capital, the operating revenue of these farms. And it just takes one kid to come bang on the door and say, I want my money now. Or what I've seen is it's a spouse or an ex-spouse that says, I want my cash now. So it forces everybody's hand to either sell the property or come up with some tricky loans or mess. How much on these two properties, like $6 million worth of farming land, how much money are you making every year? Let me put it this way. Do you have the money to save up $2 million as a buyout over the next 5, 10 years, however long your parents are alive?
1: 10 years, probably yes. If I just put it away, did not make any improvements to the farm, 5 years, it would be close.
2: I mean, I don't see another way around it.
1: So you think don't keep the money like working for you, put it in an account that's earning interest?
2: I put it in a high yield savings account because well, it depends on when your parents are going to pass. Are they in good health?
1: Right. They are.
2: Okay.
0: And how old are they?
1: They are 72.
0: So they could go to 92 plus at this point if they're in good health at 72.
1: Yep.
0: Which means, does that mean your portion you have to pay out increases as the land appreciates?
1: Yes.
0: And as the business grows?
1: What I pay is based on the assessor evaluation on the land.
0: So what if you owe them $10 million?
1: Right.
0: I don't know. You might not be able to save your way there. And even then, even if you got life insurance, it's going to be a moving target over time.
1: True.
0: If you got $2 million today and it's worth $10 million later on. So I would just have them restructure what's in the will so that you're not on the hook for this day one,
2: Well, it sounds like you're on the hook because you don't want them, your siblings, to sell that plot of land, right?
1: No, I do not.
2: Okay.
1: It's part of the business that we help run.
2: Right.
1: Pretty much what my parents thought was if I was given something valued at 3.8, I could get a loan easily for $2 million. But that's a loan. If I could...
2: And that's a good way to lose that. Both plots.
1: True.
0: Yeah, let's take debt off the table as an option and explore some other ones. And that might mean you structure it differently. Even if you do owe them this money, maybe it's not day one. Maybe it's, hey, we're going to pay this over 5 years after they pass. I'll pay this out in equal installments.
2: The earlier you structure that and have it written down so that they know, that way there's not somebody banging on your door year two, like, give me my money, and everybody's already, like, it's in the will, like, this is going to get paid out over time. Off of earnings, not off of borrowed money. I'll tell you, I have a ingrained in me experience of talking to an aging farmer who wept in front of me. And you know what a big deal that is, to have an old West Texas farmer crying in front of me because of the debt load, because of the conversation he had with a banker saying, you have to do this and this and this to keep this property. And he realized he'd signed a soul away. Like, I'll never forget that. And so I know that debt just is crushing American farmers. If we tell people to sell their car and everything, I'm just deeper roots than that. Please don't go into debt over a future potential maybe situation.
0: And this has got enough zeros on it. I wouldn't trust two goobers on a podcast.
2: Yeah,
0: I would
2: sure.
0: contact an estate attorney that has experience with agricultural and have them draw up a structure that makes sense, that's fair to everybody. Because currently this is not fair to you to just – owe that all of a sudden without being able to liquidate anything in the business.
2: And flip it around, would you borrow, if this plot just happened to be next to your farm, would you borrow $2 million and buy it?
1: Yep.
2: Okay.
0: She loves this land, John. You're going to tear it out of her hands.
2: Yeah. So, I mean, you're gonna do what you're going to do. I just hate the thought. How leveraged are you on your property?
1: My part of the business is paid off.
2: Okay.
1: Are you asking my current net worth?
2: Well, you're free and clear on your $3 million portion of this business,
1: okay,
2: right?
1: So that is the part he would be giving me at that time.
2: Okay.
1: What I currently have of my own, me and my husband, is 3.3.
2: Okay. So if I'm in your situation, I mean, George gave me this, analogy off air about something else, but the Titanic sank. So you're in a boat and you see an iceberg coming. And right now that iceberg's valued at $2 million. You don't know when you're going to hit it, but you know it's coming at some point. You're debt-free. You're operating your side of this business debt-free. I would just say, like, choosing reality. This thing's coming at us. I'm going to frantically save so that if and when the day comes – I can write each of my siblings a check, and now we've just expanded our entire operation. We've doubled our operation, and we're free. It's ours. It's free and clear, and it's ours.
0: Have you talked to your siblings about this?
1: Yes, we had a family meeting about it and what to expect, and yeah.
0: And they're just like, hey, yeah, day one when mom and dad pass, we're going to get our share of this.
1: Yep.
0: That was the expectation. Everyone agreed, including you.
1: So I have, from the date of the last passing parent, I have 9 months to say yes or no. I don't want this. If I don't want this, it just goes to my siblings. If I do want this, I currently owe the two, but it's worth the 3.7.
0: Mm.
1: So even if I had to sell it, it wouldn't. I need to make that purchase.
0: Well, I would. You can invest your way there and attempt that based on your income, but you might want to have a plan B in case you don't have all the money in full and in case this thing appreciates. I would look at it from all the angles and talk to an estate planning attorney to help you structure that.

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2: With SRN News, I'm John Scott. Officials believe the Fly Dubai co-pilot accused of stabbing his captain and trying to seize control of an Israeli-bound plane acted alone. Authorities have not officially released the suspect's identity, but multiple news outlets have named him as an Omani citizen. Senator John Kennedy says he's considering running for president in 2028. The Louisiana Republican made the comment on NBC's Meet the Press, but said his plans right now are simply to run for re-election. Dolly Parton's nephew asking for more time to find a lawyer as he fights a temporary restraining order sought by her estate. Brian Seaver wants to delay the October 9th hearing by about 10 days so he can retain an attorney. Texas remains the number one team in the country in the latest college football poll, followed by Georgia, Notre Dame, Miami, and Indiana. This is SRN News.
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3: Welcome back to The Ramsey Show in the Fairwind Credit Union Studio. I'm Rachel Cruz, hosting this hour with Jade Warshaw, and we are taking your questions at 888-825-5225. First up, we have Jessica in New York City. Hi, Jessica. Welcome to the show.
4: Hi, guys. Thanks for having me. How are you?
3: Hi, we're doing great. How can we help?
4: Yeah, so I'm just calling. So a lot of times I feel like people call and know what you're going to say, but I've gotten myself into a little bit of a pickle. I'll start out with what I'm looking for, financial advice on how to get back up on my feet or even survive my current situation. Mm-hmm. So I've been in a 4.5-year relationship with a man who makes about $900,000 in healthcare. And I found out about 5 months ago that he was married. He's been married for 7 years, and I didn't know this. He claims that he has been afraid of the financial consequences of getting a divorce, but, you know, actively seeing his wife, there was me. So he is now in the process of getting a divorce, which is costing him like seven figures in alimony. And so now I decided to give him a second chance, and I'm just struggling with living with the situation, the betrayal and stuff, but also I'm struggling if I were to leave the situation too. I don't know how to get back up on my feet because I moved cross country to be with him. I'm 4 months pregnant and I am taking care of his family. And also I filed for bankruptcy last year because I didn't want to enter a marriage with a bunch of baggage. And a lot of that debt was after my mom died, I had bought a timeshare and it's about $40,000 and lesson learned. So I'm debating whether I should stay and see it through because now we're living paycheck to paycheck with this divorce and just the mental baggage of that. And I'm also contemplating leaving the relationship, but where do I start? I used to make, $150,000. Now I make $30,000 after taxes. So I don't know. I just want some advice on any of the above.
5: Where are you now? Are you still living together? Like, what's the current today situation?
4: So we are still living together as a couple, and we have fun day-to-day stuff, but this financial situation, and it's not finalized with his previous ex yet. Okay. Through the legal system. So we're living a normal life. I take care of his family, rental property.
5: Help me understand that part. When you say you take care of his family, was that a health thing? Was that, what does that mean?
4: So parents, siblings, aunts and uncles, they have a lot of appointments and rental properties. And I am the rental manager for 7 properties and some
3: medical
4: stuff. So
3: you work in the family business.
5: And that's what earns you the
4: $30,000? I do that for free. I make $30,000 at a remote job.
5: So you manage 7 properties for his family for free?
4: Yes.
5: Girlfriend.
4: All my bills are paid for, but yeah.
5: So that's the exchange. If you manage these properties, you live with him and he'll pay for everything. Is that what I'm understanding? I'm not judging. I'm just trying to understand.
4: That's the current situation. I pay my student loans and health insurance. Very small stuff myself, but
5: Jessica,
4: that's what I do.
5: You in danger, girl. You got to get out of this. This is so unhealthy for you financially. It is so unsafe for you because everything hinges and you're feeling that.
3: It's like the golden handcuffs.
5: Yes.
3: Of a relationship, right? That you've kind of built these systems in place where he has so much control over you.
5: And I think that's why you laid it out that way, because you're right. And it shouldn't stop you, but you are right. If you, when you, let me say, when you leave him, you are going to be starting over. And that feels really scary.
4: Mm-hmm.
5: It does. And yeah. It is, but it doesn't mean that you can't do it. You are a fully grown woman. You are smart. You're capable. There's no reason that you can't go into the world and, you know, increase your income from 30K up. You've just proven you can be a property manager. Mm-hmm. There's nothing capability wise keeping you from going to the world, into the world, standing on your own two feet.
4: Yeah. And I just feel like he, you know, there's this devil on my shoulder telling me that he is still willing to marry me and not sign a prenup, but I almost want to see that through and have him sign a prenup.
5: He,
4: that's going to give me
5: what
4: I... He
5: was deceptive. He proved that he could be a deceptive person for 7.5 years. That tells me something. He's shown you something about himself. Don't ignore that. Even though you experienced it different from what his wife experienced, you had two separate experiences, it was geared towards you. Don't let that make you feel like you've won some prize here. He's mm-hmm. been deceptive for 7 years.
4: Mm-hmm.
2: I mean, had a whole other life. And if you can function in that mentality for 7 years for him, and he's not done anything different, right? Gone to Arizona to a rehab center for 6 months,
5: man,
2: to get
5: what?
2: Or something.
5: Okay,
2: you know what I mean? Like
5: prove.
2: Something that there's. But it doesn't sound like. I mean, it sounds like he is the same person. So from the relational standpoint, I don't know how you trust someone after you find out that he had a wife and kids and stuff, you know, and so. That's the relational side. And then Jessica, I mean, and then the baby, what a sweet baby. But man, that, mm-hmm. that adds a for sure element.
5: It makes you feel like you have to stay in it.
2: In all of this too. And so, and I don't know what mm-hmm. the laws are, but you guys aren't married. And so it's not like there's going to be necessarily, I think state by state, there may be different ways you can kind of pick through the law to see if there's anything from a common marriage mm-hmm. perspective, right? Because
5: right,
2: you guys
5: right.
2: have been to get anything from him
5: yeah.
2: to help with the baby. That would be helpful. But yeah, I would be creating an independent solo life, Jessica, of how you would function out in the real world. And I would start those habits pretty soon, just to start before you actually, unless you're, you know, unless it's happening tomorrow,
5: yeah.
2: start, you know, building some skills around you. For you to hold yourself up. Do you have family anywhere?
4: Mm-hmm. They're across country.
2: Where are
4: and
2: they?
4: None of them know what's going on.
2: Are you close?
4: Well, in the Midwest.
2: Okay. Are you close with them at all?
4: Yes. My dad and his side and my aunts and uncles.
2: Okay.
4: Yeah. I call them a lot. And
5: But they don't know about this?
4: Mm-hmm.
2: Man,
4: correct.
2: Jessica, I may be going home.
5: Yeah. I think you
2: with
5: do.
2: My baby. And I'm going to start a life. I'm going to start. I'm very, very aware of Jade and I sit behind this desk and we say
5: sure,
2: that and
5: sure.
2: you are where you are and the consequences of what we say, and the life that you have to build, it takes years. I mean, that is a big ask from us to you of what we would advise you to do.
5: But you can't let this blind you from what's right. Like you
2: from
5: can't
2: what's the reality
5: let
2: of
5: the
2: it.
5: Financial.
2: Yes. Yep.
5: Comfort blind you from what you know you have to do.
2: Yes. And I think Jessica 5 years from now has a better shot at creating a better life if she's dependent upon Jessica than a man who's lied to you for 7 years and had another family.

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0: Next up, we have Katie in Minneapolis. Hi, Katie. Welcome to the show.
1: Hi. Thank you so much for having me.
0: Absolutely. How can we help?
1: I am curious if our family should focus on increasing our down payment enough to make a $550,000 home affordable, or if that would be stretching beyond what we can realistically afford. And I'm also wondering if there's some pride or lifestyle inflation influencing what I want versus what we actually need.
0: Oh, great questions. Okay, so how much do you guys have saved for the home now?
1: Currently, we are working through baby step number two.
0: Okay.
1: But we're looking ahead, and it's kind of feeling like the light at the end of the tunnel is not as bright, because now I'm looking at the numbers and I can't realistically afford what I actually want.
2: What do you want? What's the amount of the home that you think would fit your family?
1: So what I want is roughly a $550,000 home.
2: Okay.
1: We do a lot of hosting, and we started our debt-free journey this past year, like in January we started, and we downsized significantly.
2: Okay.
1: And I'm itching to get out.
2: Mm-hmm.
1: Now. And so my husband, we're a single income family home, and my husband brings home about $103,000 a year.
2: Okay.
1: And
0: what hits your account every month, Katie?
2: Yeah, what hits every month? Just after tax number.
1: Okay, so he actually gets three large bonuses a year, and so we are $4,400 weekly. And then, but with his bonus, if I include his bonus amounts, that's $8,650 a month.
2: Total?
1: Yes, total.
2: When does he get the bonuses? Is it at the end of the year, or how are they paid out? Or do they pay out monthly?
1: No, they pay out in three large sums within the first 6 months of the year.
2: Understood. So you could essentially take that and disperse it throughout the year. Mm-hmm. And kind of get ahead of it like that. Okay, I understand. So
1: yeah,
2: we're looking at...
1: We could do that.
2: We're looking at when the time comes, assuming his pay is just the same, we are looking for a payment that's no more than 25% of your take home. So if we take the $8,650 and we divide that by four, we don't want to spend any more than $2,162 on this mortgage if that's the after-tax amount.
1: Right.
2: Okay, so then... Go ahead. Okay.
1: I'm trying to see if we just keep our heads down and keep saving for a larger down payment so that we can get the mortgage at a more comfortable amount.
2: Uh-huh.
1: If that's a good plan, or if I just really need to reel it in.
2: I think you may. I mean, it just depends on where you see your income going, because I'm just running the numbers here, and
0: mm-hmm,
2: if they want to pull it up. I've just got you in for a $550,000 mortgage, and right now I just guessed. I put in $300,000 down. Let's just pretend 15-year fixed. Let's keep it at 6.5, even though mortgage rates have been moving lately, and that puts you at everything all in. And this is just a guess on property taxes and homeowner insurance, but that puts him, Rachel, at $2,907. So we're already above where you want to be, and we've already put $300,000 down. So there's part of me that
1: Right. It's
2: not impossible, but that's a very long stretch of time. I think I'd rather adjust my expectations to get into something.
0: Yes. I mean, on a $100,000 income, Katie, I mean, for what you can afford month to month, to enjoy life,
2: yeah,
0: too. Like, some of this is, yes, us, you know, making sure that there's enough other money to invest and all of it, but it's also just to be able to live comfortably and not stress every single month that you don't have any money to take the kids to Target real quick to get something.
2: Yeah.
0: You know what I mean? Just to have like margin to live life. I think the expectation of the house is sadly probably going to have to come down.
2: But think about this as a trade. And this is what's probably either going to give you some peace about it or cause you to switch lanes.
0: Mm-hmm.
2: You have chosen that a value for you is to be a stay-at-home mom. And so because of that, we've got one income coming in. And, you know, in America right now, the cost of living is very high. And so when you made that choice to stay home, which is great, you made that your number one priority financially, that means that everything else kind of bows at that. Do you see what I'm saying? And so if you look at that, you go, you know what, I'm getting what I really wanted out of life. Because of that, I'm happy to, you know, scale back my home dreams. Mm-hmm. You may be cool with that. Or it might cause you to relook at that and go, okay, maybe I only want to stay at home for the first 6 years and then I want to go back to work so that I can have a little bit of both of these. Or maybe you go, today I want to go back to, right? Looking at all of this together and looking at it through values and priorities will help you to know what's most important to
0: you. Yeah. Is this y'all's first home, Katie?
1: We previously sold a home, so we wouldn't like qualify for first home buyer, anything like that. But my kids are like next year, my youngest will be going to school full time. So we're at a crossroads right now, and I want to go back to work, but I've also been out of the workforce for 8.5 years.
2: Sure. Yeah.
1: So I'm kind of, we're at a pivotal point right now, trying to figure out exactly where we're going and figuring out.
0: Yeah. How old are you guys?
1: My husband is 35 and I'm 28.
0: 28. Okay. How old are the kids?
1: 8 and 4.
0: Okay. So great.
1: And we've paid off $50,000 this year.
0: Oh my gosh.
1: And we will be out of debt in by July.
0: Excellent.
1: By February.
0: Okay.
1: We have $22,000 left.
0: Well done, Katie. But see, listen, if you did $50,000 in a year, and if you guys did that for 2 years, saved $100,000, right? You could maybe find it. I mean, I don't have the calculator in front of me right now, but you know, you could do a $450,000 house, right, with $100,000 down. I don't know. Like there, I just wonder if there's the amount you guys can save in 3 years, right? Even $150,000. I don't know. I'm just wondering what you guys can continue to sacrifice.
2: That'd work.
0: Because a home, you know, it is such a long-term play. So I almost would take another year extra of my timeline to save a big chunk for a down payment to make it work, right? Like that, to me, that would be worth it.
2: Yeah, if you said what Rachel said, $350,000, or maybe a little bit more, assuming you guys' income goes up, and you save $150,000, well, then you're right at it. And again, assuming that his income goes up, it sounds like he's
0: got a some trajectory. Yeah, it could be a $400,000 house, you know. But it's tough.
1: Our timeline is that we should have a $51,000 down payment by July of 2028. So if we just keep our heads down, we could really get a large chunk. But I just am not sure if that's worth it or if, like I said before, if it's like a pride thing or I just need to really dial it in.
2: I don't think you have a choice. Because you cannot do the $550,000 house. So that choice is made for you. You simply cannot afford it. So I think the choice is made for you. And I do think if you slightly lower the expectation of the home, allow that over time, over the next 3.5 years, as you save, his income is going to go up. Possibly you'll go back to work. Already, that's looking a lot better for you, Kate, because you're going to be able to afford more home that way.
0: Yes.
2: With both of those two things happening. So I would approach this as, okay, the next 3 to 4 years, that time is going to pass regardless. Mm-hmm. I'm going to do the best that I can with this time. We're going to save up as much money as we can because the day is going to come. Like, if you keep doing that, you're going to pile up money and pile up money. And the day is going to come when you're going to be able to buy something.
0: Yep. And when you buy it, hopefully, you know, you have it for quite a while, right?
2: Yeah. Yep.
0: And so that's it. It's like kind of that short term sacrifice to get what you want for a longer term is worth it to me. So I don't know if that helps, Katie, but it's a frustrating time. We get it. But also it's just adjusting expectations some and probably having to save a little bit longer.

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1: Hey guys, Dave Ramsey here. 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
0: Hey guys, Rachel Cruz here. So many parents I talk to lately feel a little lost when it comes to talking to their kids about money. 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

0: 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All right, let's go to Joel, and he's in Canada. Hi, Joel. Welcome to the show.
1: Hey, how's it going today?
0: Hi, we're doing great. How can we help?
1: So I run a concrete business, and I've never took a loan in my life. I bought my house flat out. I've never took a car.
0: Wow. That's awesome. Well done.
1: Thank you. My question, though, is right now I have about $200,000 a year gross profit, but I know I could double that or more if I start playing the debt game and take a line of credit. So all these big jobs I financially can't do, from paying my laborers for 6 months plus sometimes and financing all the materials. So do you think it's worth taking the extra risk to expand my company and play the debt game?
2: Do you think it's worth it?
1: Personally, yes, but it's putting a lot of risk on top.
0: Yeah. Mm-hmm. Yeah, and I think that's the biggest factor, and obviously it's the unknown. And the way we coach small businesses here through Entree Leadership is really walking through a process of where your business is, you know, where you own it outright and you're not having to play the debt game, because when banks and payments and all of that enter into your life, Joel, you're playing a different game at that point. And some people think it's worth it, and they figure it out, and that's what they want to do, and it's what they do. And then other people try to play that game, and their entire life is full of stress because they've out-leveraged themselves. They jumped ahead and had some expectations that never really came through that they thought, because they were supposed to, and all the numbers worked, right, and everything was supposed to work. And the reality is it didn't. And so now they've put themselves in a situation that they could have easily avoided by going slower. And going slow for an entrepreneur is not a very fun thing, I know, because you get energy from the growth and you're seeing all the success and all of it. And you're like, why not just magnify it? And I mean, the moment you do is the moment suddenly your business is in a completely different game. And it's not one that we recommend people playing. There's just more peace and more control to go slower and move at the speed of cash. That gives you a quality of life that is so much better. And it's not that you can't be successful. It may take you a little bit longer, but it's not saying that you can never get there. And there may be some things you always will say no to. I mean, there's stuff, sure, at Ramsey that we could go and buy this tech or whatever. And it's like, no, if we don't have the money, we're not going to have to say no. We're going to have to figure out a different path, a different way.
2: Yeah. I do wonder, Joel, what is it, and let me see if I can ask this question clearly. What is the increase that you would need, like monthly in operating costs, to do what it is that you're trying to do?
1: It's hard to say the exact amount because it's different from job to job, but a lot of these jobs, if I'm quoting them, I'd need to have financed probably $200,000.
2: So I'm wondering if this is something where we can go, we need like a replenishable stash of money that is like kind of there for when opportunities come. We can go over there and say, oh, this job is worth it. If we do it, there's going to be such a gain from it. And you're kind of, so over the next however long it takes you, you're working to kind of build up this money that's there to be able to go out and do other work. And if you're able to grow slowly doing it that way. Does that make sense? It's almost like you're saving. It's almost like you have savings that's ready for when these great opportunities come up that you can go do them. And then when you do them, you're replenishing that money, plus you've earned money, right? Something like that.
1: Okay. So, yeah, right now I got a good amount in the bank, but I always like to have a certain amount just to have that comfort zone.
2: Right.
0: How much is in the bank right now?
1: Around $100,000.
2: And I'm saying, what if you went well above that and you had the money to do the work when it came? Like, you had the money to explore different opportunities in cash when they come.
1: Yeah, that's definitely an option. It does take me longer to build up to that point.
2: Exactly. But I guess that is, yeah. And that's kind of what I wanted to like put legs to what Rachel was saying when we're saying build slowly. It's not to say that this is the business, it never changes, but you're saving up the money to be able to do more over time versus you just taking out the $200,000 loan to do it. Let's save up $200,000 over time in the business. Now we can afford to do more of these things that come our way as opportunities.
0: Yeah. And, you know, the calls we get, Jade, on the show of small business loans and
2: things
0: that go awry. And it's like, you know, I got $200,000 and the business went under. I'm not saying it's going to happen to you, Joel, but I mean, it's just this element of like, what are you going to choose? Are you going to choose a slower road, but that's full of peace and autonomy eventually of over what you need in the business? And if you need to make a pivot, you have the ability to because you own it all. Or is it that I have to be making payments and now I'm living a life where I'm attached to this banker and what is expected? And it's just it's a different game, and it's one that we teach people to get out of and steer away from then head right into.
2: Yeah, absolutely. And I mean, there's something to be said for his whole life has been built on cash, and look how successful he's been.
0: Yes.
2: When you see a like best practices that are working for you, like keep doing that.
0: Yes, that's right. Absolutely. Stay the course. All right, let's go to Christine in Connecticut. Hi, welcome to the show.
3: Hi, Jade and Rachel. How are you?
0: We're doing great. How can we help?
3: So, I remember that my parents never mentioned about having life insurance the minute we get married. But I recently I got off from this life insurance because it seems too good to be true. But the problem is, I don't know if I did the right decision, and it was the National Life Group that I was in. I am new to listening to Ramsey, so I'm like learning. And I guess you can say I am on baby step too. I mean, I am trying to pay off all my loans because I'm tired of it.
0: Good for you.
3: So,
0: what kind of insurance did you get? Do you say life? What kind of life insurance? Whole life?
3: Yeah, it's like the what is it? Life insurance about the when your spouse die and all that, the death thing. Hold on. Yeah, because they said that I got pre-approved for $250,000, but I kind of seem like it's
0: term life insurance, Christine, or is it like universal life or
3: whole life? Oh, so it's an index universal life.
0: So life, okay. So it's a type of whole life policy. Okay. And so you got that. And how much are you paying per month for this?
3: So since I started with me and my husband, we were doing 200 and 200, so it's 400 in total.
0: Okay.
2: A month? Wow, that's a lot.
0: Yep. So
3: it is?
0: Yes, it is. So, Christine, what this is they basically pair some type of this investment element to the insurance, okay? So rule of thumb to remember is always keep your insurance and your investments separate. The moment they combine them in a product like this, you get a crappy rate of return and you pay a lot for not a lot. I mean,
2: not a lot of coverage.
0: $400 in and you're only getting $250,000 versus if you did term life and let's say you got a 20-year policy, depending on your health and age and everything, it's very inexpensive. A fourth of what we're talking about here.
2: For way more coverage.
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1: All right. Today's question comes from Gina in North Carolina. She says, at what point does it make financial sense to give up our 3% mortgage rate and move? We're considering moving because the cost of the HOA is $400 a month. It has doubled since we moved here 5 years ago, and I anticipate it will continue to do so. We would be moving to a home with a new mortgage interest rate of over 6%. I know we're building equity if we stay, but I feel like we can never really pay off our house if we continue to live in our current neighborhood. Okay, so this is a good question, and I'm thinking about what you're thinking about, Gina. HOAs, yeah, there is an unknown there, and mm-hmm. I feel your pain on that. So it's gone up $250. It started at $250, now you're at $400. It started at $200, now you're at $400. I would run some numbers on this, though, because if you move and now you're at 6%, you might be paying that same amount, basically. Do you see what I'm saying? You're almost like just moving
0: money
1: from one area to another area, but either way, you're paying the $200.
0: And rates just went up this week,
1: again.
0: Too. So playing the rate game.
1: Yes. And insurance could cause your payment to go up. Like anything,
0: that's right.
1: Any of those, all those things have the ability to adjust over time, mm-hmm. which is why we're such sticklers about that 25% rule.
0: Yes.
1: To give you breathing room to be able to absorb some of this. And the hope is that you're moving forward in the baby steps and you can absorb it in a better way as you go further throughout the baby steps as you're paying off your mortgage. So I don't have all the details of her numbers, but just looking at this, I'm like, I would not move from 3% to 6% because of a $200 change in your budget.
0: That's right. That's right. 100%. Unless you were wanting to move anyways and you had the money to do it with the new interest rate and not the payment and you wanted to, don't wait. Like, the best time to buy a home is when you are ready to buy a home. So if you guys are wanting to move and you have the money for it, but you're just like, oh man, I don't want to give up the rate. That's what a lot of people,
1: a lot of people
0: are just like, I don't want to give up the rate, so I'm not going to move, which is fine, totally understandable. But if you have the ability to and you want to, that's the part of being wise with your money, is you get to make these decisions. But if it's only because of the $200 HOA fee at that point,
1: I wouldn't. And you can also, too, look at things going on in your neighborhood that'll speak to why the rates may have gone up in that way and kind of project it. It's probably going to be like this for a while. Or do you know what I mean? You can sit down and, if you dare, attend one of the HOA meetings and find out what's going on over there. But unless for some reason that 3% house that you already have is like stretching you guys to the gills and you're like, this just really threw it over the edge. But then you couldn't afford a 6% anyway.
0: Yeah. So 100%.
1: Moot point.
0: All right, let's go to Grace in Las Vegas, Nevada. Hi, Grace. Welcome to the show.
2: Hi. Thanks, Rachel and Jade. Thanks for taking my call.
0: Absolutely. This is Grace, right?
2: Yes.
0: Okay,
2: yes.
0: Perfect. Okay, good. Sorry, I think I may have hit a different button. Sorry to the booze. Okay. How can we help?
2: So, question about inheritance. So, I don't know how direct I need to be with my dad and asking about our inheritance. And long story short, my dad has four kids. The three, you know, grew up in the household. I did not. You know, I grew up in the States with my mom. So I've never been entitled to any of that stuff. And it's fine, right? I've made my own way. I told the screener, I'm a baby steps millionaire. Thanks to you guys.
0: Wow, good
2: and
0: for you.
2: Thank you. So I was always led to believe, sorry if I get emotional, that it was hundreds of thousands of dollars, which I didn't want to fight for, right? Like, I don't want to fight for, you know, like $50,000. It's not going to change my life. Anyway, I got a phone call this week, and it might be more in like the millions of dollars that this inheritance might be. And anyway, I'm just like feeling conflicted because, you know, two of my siblings are trying to get me out of the will. You know, my dad's starting to get dementia. But I guess as the will stands, I'm supposed to get the house and some money. So, again, like, I was always of the camp of I'm not fighting for this. Like, it's not not something I expect. You know, at the time I said it's not going to change my life, but now that it's, I don't know, a life-changing number, I don't know, am I being greedy? Like, should I pursue that? Like, I'm struggling. Like, I couldn't even sleep last night trying to figure out what I should do next.
0: Do you have any relationship with the siblings at all?
2: I do with one. The oldest one has kind of been on my side of like, hey, this is about fairness. Like, it doesn't matter that, you know, she's not like, she's a half sister. So, just with one. The other two, it's like friendly, but, you know, I mean, they have put me in my place before of, you know, you're like that midlife mistake. You know what I mean?
1: Gosh.
2: So,
1: see, and that's the part, Grace. I hate all of this for you so much. Like, it sounds like there's a lot of emotions. It sounds like there's a lot of water under this bridge that has gone on. And I feel like that's what's clouding this discussion. And I get it. I'm not saying you wouldn't be clouded by that, because there's a lot there just in the few things that you've told us. But what I would want to keep first and foremost is what you said, which is you were going throughout life and you were fine with your baby steps millionaire doing your thing. And at the end of the day, whatever happens, I would just keep in mind, it's not yours nor your siblings' money at this point. It's your dad's money, and he's going to make a plan that he sees fit. Now, I do want to know, whatever it is, like these bits and pieces that you guys do know about the will, how do you know that? Is that from your dad's mouth? Was there at one point a reading of the will, or is this just jibber jabber from the family?
2: It's from my oldest sibling. So I got a call, like I said, and she was, sorry, I'm getting emotional. But again, she said, so anyway, there's a lot of properties involved, right? And pretty much they're getting the lion's share. And it's basically a
1: home. How does she know? How does she know?
2: Money. Because she knows what all it's worth. She's kind of had her hand in all these things.
1: She helped him make the will?
2: No, she knows what's in it, basically. She didn't make it, but she said, yes, basically, you know, you're supposed to get this fourth home, plus, you know, whatever is in the bank, and they're trying to make it so you don't get the home. And, you know, it basically goes to the grandkids, which I don't hate that either, right?
1: I just wouldn't bet on what she's like, saying. I think I would go straight to your dad, and I'd say, Dad, talk to him. Your health is going. We all know that. But you need to – I would love if you would speak to us about what your final wishes are going to be with the property, so that we're hearing it directly from you and with the spirit of what you have in mind behind it. You know our family is messed up, and it's going to mean a lot to me to hear your wishes from you versus one of my siblings. That's all you can ask for.
2: Okay. So just address it straight on. How do you bring that conversation up, though?
1: Without entitlement.
0: Yeah, a lot of gratitude and humility. But just say, Dad, this is starting to weigh on me. And because it's getting dragged so deeply, and it's starting to feel really personal. And I don't want it to be. I hate that it is. But this is what I'm feeling, and I just think it's going to be helpful and best for you, Dad. You've worked really hard. You have a lot to show for it, and I want your wishes to be what they are. And I think that it's fair for all of us to hear those together, just for your legacy to be able to be lived out the way you want it to be when you're not here anymore. And yeah, I mean, I feel like that is. Totally fair. And I would also say too, Grace, at the end of the day, is the amount of money maybe becoming more motivating for you to be like, whoa, hold on. But also, what can easily be attached to someone's value to an amount of money? And Grace, regardless of if you get this money or not,
1: that's right,
0: you are valuable. That you're not some mistake, midlife mistake, like what they're naming. Because it can easily then start to feel like if this money does not come to you, you have less value because of that. And I would detach that from a spiritual element as fast as possible, because it's just not true. Will it be heartbreaking? Absolutely. But your value is still there.
3: Yeah. If you want to win with money in 2026, you can't keep living normal. Normal's broke. You need a plan. Get a personalized plan and start living like no one else by downloading our Every Dollar app today.
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6: With SRN News, I'm John Scott. Officials believe the fly-Dubai co-pilot accused of stabbing his captain and trying to seize control of an Israeli-bound plane acted alone. Authorities have not officially released the suspect's identity, but multiple news outlets have named him as an Omani citizen. Senator John Kennedy says he's considering running for president in 2028. The Louisiana Republican made the comment on NBC's Meet the Press, but said his plans right now are simply to run for re-election. Dolly Parton's nephew asking for more time to find a lawyer as he fights a temporary restraining order sought by her estate. Brian Seaver wants to delay the October 9th hearing by about 10 days so he can retain an attorney.

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1: Tony Romo is out as the lead NFL analyst at CBS Sports following his DWI arrest. The network announcing they've mutually agreed to part ways. The principal owner of the 49ers, Jed York, has been suspended 6 games and fined $500,000 for violating the NFL's personal conduct policy relating to his prostitution charge in Ohio. The baseball division series begins tomorrow, and the upstart White Sox will be in Cleveland. The Sox chase Mydroth on getting to the next round.
2: I mean, yeah, you know, it means everything, you know, for our fans. They've been incredible all year. So, you know, the main thing was, you know, getting back to Chicago for some postseason baseball, and so we're really blessed that we get to do that.
1: Mydroth says the White Sox as a team are together.
2: Belief, energy, those are the two things. Confidence, you know, we got a young, hungry group, some veteran guys that we lean on. But yeah, it's been the same all year. You know, we believe we can win every game.
1: Hagen Smith will go in game one for Chicago. Parker Messick will get the start for the Guardians. That's sports. I'm Frank Arity.
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4: If you look up this October, you may spot one of fall's most familiar sights. Geese heading toward their wintering grounds in that unmistakable V formation. And there's some impressive signs behind it. As a goose flaps its wings, it creates an upward moving current near the wingtip. By flying slightly behind and off to the side, the next bird can use that lift, reducing the energy it needs to fly. The advantage can continue all the way down the V, making those long seasonal journeys a little easier. And geese aren't alone. Pelicans, cranes, swans, and some ducks use similar formations, although most smaller birds don't. The goose in front doesn't necessarily lead the entire trip either. Birds can switch positions during long flights, sharing the tougher job up front. So that familiar V is really an aerodynamic strategy helping the flock conserve energy on its fall migration. Matt Murphy, Fox News.
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0: And it's going to be a play at the plate. Safe.
2: Hey, safe, yeah. Wow.
3: That's it. I think that was homophobic. Or wait a minute, it was Islamophobic. I think that might have been Latinophobic. That might have been a Latinophobic joke thing. Everything's race with these people. Have you noticed that? El Diablo. That's the Democrats. That's El Diablo, or the devil could be one. Might be the other. A very good and happy Friday to you. Welcome back. Another day of fun here on planet Earth in the United States of America. You know, we're still getting updates on the Fly Dubai hijacking by a Muslim terrorist who wanted to murder everybody, but civilized people were able to overtake him and had to be physically subdued, of course, and knocked unconscious, and not murdered or decapitated, but knocked unconscious and tied up with the cords from the headsets, the pilot headsets in the cockpit, because, you know, they were handy, so you go ahead and do that. And word is everywhere that the individual, radicalized Muslim individual, and ties to Iran, because, you know, Iranian terror, 47 years of madness. And the Democrats, they're planning on voting for Iran come Election Day. And Iran is inciting and encouraging Democrats to vote against Donald Trump, because Donald Trump's not Iran's best friend like Barack Hussein Obama was. Well, Barack Hussein Obama was funding Iran with billions and billions of dollars, freeing up frozen assets, sending them literal plane loads of cash on pallets, shrink-wrapped, not even American money, euros no less. Just add insult to injury, and the injury could be pretty big. It could be mushroom clouds, you know, nuclear weapons. And the Democrats, I guess, they're working toward that day when the United States is no more, when the empire has fallen, and then the world will be left to the, you know, to the people that will beat us all to the ground with rifle butts and kill us. The left is back, and they're kind of just like they've always been. But we've got the Iranian tie to the hijacking, which fortunately was put down. But I got to tell you, if this, let me just call him a Muslim man. We don't have his name, but let's just go with the Muslim man, the Muslim terrorist man. He was the co-pilot in the cockpit, and he said, I know what I can do. I can murder the pilot and crash the plane. It's on its way to Tel Aviv, probably a bunch of Jews in here, and I can murder them all and commit suicide at the same time. And that had put me in good with Allah, you know, inshallah, and Allahu Akbar, and that guy, that Allah. And going to kill everybody, murder 174 people on board. I think one of them was the terrorist, though, so really it'd only be 173 people, and then one psychotic medieval cave-dwelling murderer, cave-dwelling murderer, and all this madness. But it's a remarkable story. And the guy, here's one of the questions I have, and I mentioned this yesterday, but I still don't have clarity on this, is the hijacker co-pilot guy. Even Netanyahu said he's being interrogated as we speak. But the plane landed in Saudi Arabia, and then I don't think they flew the hijacker back to Israel, as far as I know. I believe he's being interrogated in Saudi Arabia, which could lead to some pretty tough kind of crocodile tears interrogation outcomes, because the Saudis, first of all, the interrogators might agree with him for wanting to crash an airplane headed to Tel Aviv full of Israelis. But secondly, they have very persuasive means at their disposal in Saudi Arabia that Israel doesn't have, that the United States doesn't have. They're old-fashioned there in Saudi Arabia. Yeah, they're custodians of the two holy mosques at Mecca and Medina, and they're old-fashioned. And when it comes to getting information out of the co-pilot, if they desired that information, they would extract that information lickety-split, as Chaz Bono likes to say. So I want to know in whose custody is the hijacker. And, you know, here's the thing. And it's still unclear what he stabbed or attempt to slay the pilot with. What kind of an implement? Was there a hatchet inside of the cockpit that was put there in case of emergency? Like if they get trapped in the cockpit, got to bust a window out or something to get out of there. But that may be the case. And apparently it's a Boeing 737 airplane, one of the great airplanes ever built by humankind, one of the great things. But they listen, if the pilot had not been able to open the door, the secured door, which we secured because of Muslim terrorists, by the way, breaking in and murdering everybody and crashing them into buildings, slashing throats with box cutters and hijacking and crashing and murdering, you know, because of Islam. And that's always in the name of Islam. It's not like it's a coincidence, you know, not like guys in Chicago who were raised Baptist are gunning people down by the hundreds. It's not because they're Baptist. But when it comes to hijacking planes and kidnappings and beheadings and all, that's because they're Muslim. That makes all the difference in the world. Just in case you've forgotten about that, but we got that going for us. But in any event, if the pilot from India, and he's on camera now, he spoke to Indian, his nationality, the captain and the pilot of the airplane, and he did a Zoom call with the Prime Minister of India, Prime Minister Modi, who's very proud of his guy, and we know who he is. We know his name and everything, but we don't know the name of the co-pilot, who's the Muslim Islamist terrorist who wanted to murder everybody on the plane. But it had this process swung a couple of seconds this way instead of that way, this plane would have crashed in the desert and everyone would have been killed. And it'd just be, huh, why did this plane crash? And we wouldn't know. We wouldn't know that a Muslim terrorist was the co-pilot who wanted to murder every Jew on board and everybody else. I'm sure it wasn't all Israelis and all Jewish people on board, but probably mostly. And coming from Dubai into Tel Aviv. And, hey, I got an idea. Let me smash the Indian pilot's head in and then murder all the Israelis in the back, because that's what I do. You know, Allah is indeed quite Akbar, isn't he? I think maybe that should be my bumper sticker. You know, have you seen these coexist bumper stickers? These coexist bumper stickers. I haven't seen one lately. That those are not as popular as they used to be, I think. But that's pretty amazing, because remarkable stuff. The coexist, and you know, these coexist things. It's bumper stickers and shirts and whatever, and it's got symbols of the various religions on Earth and another thing or two that some people might think are religions, and they spell out the word coexist. They got the Star of David and the crescent of Islam, and they have the peace symbol. You got a cross that's Christ and Christianity and all this stuff. And I come into the first time I saw this, whenever it came out 30 years ago, I said, well, that's all fine, but everybody on that coexists with the exception of one. But everybody else coexists just fine. You know, the Rastafarians are not at war with the Baha'i. Everybody's just fine. The Christians aren't at war with anybody. The Crusades are over. By the way, the Crusades were about the Muslims attacking Jerusalem and murdering everybody and trying to conquer the whole world by the sword. That's what the Crusades were about. But this whole coexist thing, everybody, every symbol there represents a religion or a religious sect, and all those religions and religious sects coexist perfectly nicely and in harmony and peacefully, with one exception, and that's the one that is Islam. Why is that? I want to know. And Democrats, of course, they prefer the bumper sticker, dog is my co-pilot. You know, because you got God is my co-pilot. Some people have had shirts and bumper stickers and things for a long, long time. God is my co-pilot, meaning that they're people of faith. And Democrats scoff at that because they want to harvest the organs of babies by the millions. So a dog is their co-pilot. Their dogs might eat the babies before they're done. And then they'd give them the Margaret Sanger Award, I think. But there is a funny one that, who was it? The Associated Press. Associated Press. It's like a mockery of the Associated Press. They put one out yesterday, a bumper sticker, Muhammad is my co-pilot. See, Muhammad is my co-pilot because, you know, the Muslim man was the co-pilot in the cockpit of the airplane and tried to murder everybody there. And so Muhammad is my co-pilot. Now, should that be Muhammad is my co-pilot or Allah is my co-pilot? I'm not sure, because God is my co-pilot, I think, would be co-equal to Allah is my co-pilot. But that's a pretty thing. Yeah, the new Muhammad is my co-pilot bumper sticker. Well, sales have plummeted for no apparent reason. That's the headline. No apparent reason. They had the bumper stickers of Muhammad is my co-pilot. The sales of that bumper sticker have plummeted. That's a kind of a wacky one. So we got that going. But I got to say, we also, so that's, and Iran, the guy radicalized online, the co-pilot, and Mohammed is his co-pilot. So, or Allah, whichever way you prefer. But the that's pretty wild. The honestly, if he had, if the pilot had not been able to open the cockpit door, and if brave, civilized men from civilization had not rushed in there and taken on the Muslim terrorists who wanted to murder everybody on the plane, then the murderer would have been able to crash it into the desert, and we'd probably never know what happened there. Like that, you know, what was that, MH370, the Malaysian Airlines plane that crashed into the Indian Ocean, and you know, we've had a lot of this. And honestly, I don't think whenever you get on a plane, I might want to ask, you know, is the pilot or co-pilot a practitioner of the Muslim faith? Because I'm not sure I want to fly on a plane where Mohammed is my co-pilot. But that's kind of a big deal. So, and we've got, and that's radical Islam, and they're waging war against civilization. And Iran is the head of the snake on that one. They're the king daddy, the Mac daddy of radical Islam, these days at least. Long ago was the Muslim Brotherhood out of Egypt, and they bore fruit like Al-Qaeda and other radical Islamist organizations, of which there are a great many all over the world. Wherever you find large numbers of Muslims, you have armed groups murdering people in the name of Islam. Just for the record, Baptists, not so much doing that. And here in the United States, the number one cause of death is abortion, 1.1 million of those last year, much more than heart disease or than cancer. And the Democrats give out awards for it because they're kind of sick in the head. But then we got another story. We got another story this morning. I just heard about it this morning. I think it didn't break until late last night. And that is in the United Kingdom, which used to be Great Britain. Now it's kind of mediocre Britain, not what they used to be at all. But in Great Britain, they have arrested yet another. You know, there was this plot that a nice woman who owns a farm out in the countryside in England saw a group of men with vans kind of plotting and behaving strangely and driving strangely around a Royal Air Force base in the countryside, of course, in England. And she called the cops pre-dawn and said, something weird going on here. Cops came out and they arrested a bunch of Muslim men, and they're plotting an attack on the RAF, the Royal Air Force base, where there are U.S. bombers, B-1 bombers, because in theory, the U.S. and the U.K. are allies. But the most common name of a newborn boy in the United Kingdom is Mohammed, as is the second most common name of a newborn boy in the United Kingdom, Mohammed, with different spelling. So there's a lot of that going on. And, you know, it's where's the other one? There's another one that I got today. Who said, I think that Maureen sent that along this morning. And this one is a beautiful picture of mountains in the haze. America better recognize that Islam didn't come here to coexist. To coexist, it's the old coexist bumper sticker. And radical Islam, political Islam, and men of Islam, way too many of this. I actually the other day ran into a Muslim friend of mine from Egypt who I hadn't seen in several years, but a neighborhood guy. And I haven't seen him in a long time. And I was in a restaurant in a tavern having beverages with someone. And my friend, who's a Muslim and Egyptian, I've known him for 20-something years, a really nice guy, hardworking guy, family man. And he's not a terrorist. You know, I'm pretty darn sure he's not a terrorist. He's a nice guy. But there is a threat that exists. And an asymmetric war is being waged against the West, in particular the United States, but also the United Kingdom and France and Italy and Sweden and Germany. All of Western Europe is under assault by various means. You know, there is hard jihad and there's soft jihad, violent jihad and cultural jihad, and they're all being waged at the same time. This is asymmetric warfare that is being waged against the West. But back to my this morning update, because the U.K., and again, we got this, the airplane, and the just murder everybody. And again, a couple of seconds the other way, we'd never know why that plane crashed, because you couldn't explain it. There'd, maybe the cockpit voice recorder might have helped after the fact. But and in fact, we should take a look at that now, at the cockpit voice recorder, even though the plane didn't crash and kill everybody. But here's the latest. UK arrests Iranian dual national on suspicion of involvement in airbase plot. the Washington Post, of all people, with this headline. I guess they had to because the UK arrested these people. So the United Kingdom, they arrested another man involved in this plot to attack the airbase with truck bombs and murder, mass murder. And he is another clue here, Colombo. He's an Iranian citizen and a UK citizen. You know, I don't think he went there to assimilate. I don't think he, I think I want to become British. No, he doesn't. Police provided no further details. The latest suspect, beyond identifying him as a 27-year-old man who was detained in London, and he is an Iranian citizen behind the plot to attack the airbase with truck bombs. And he's an Iranian national taken into custody. The Iranians behind the airplane attack, it's almost like Iran is waging war against us, waging war against civilization. It is, again, an asymmetric war. It's not pound for pound, man for man. But the Islamists are at war with civilization, and they're attempting to build an arsenal of nuclear weapons and ballistic missiles. And Barack Hussein Obama helped them and funded them with billions of dollars. And John Boltneck Kerry, too. It's almost like the Democrat Party is not on our side. Huh. What's up with that? We are at 888-630-9625.
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3: And we have returned. Yeah, another arrest in the United Kingdom. Another Iranian, another Muslim, more jihad, more radical Islamic terrorism. And this has been an ongoing war for 47 years, and it goes back about 1,400 years. It's cultural and civilizational. Asymmetric warfare. The British might call it asymmetrical warfare. I prefer asymmetric warfare. But Encyclopedia Britannica, asymmetrical warfare. What is asymmetrical warfare in America, asymmetric warfare? Asymmetrical warfare, unconventional strategies and tactics adopted by a force when the military capabilities of belligerent powers are not simply unequal, but are so significantly different that they cannot make the same sorts of attacks on each other. You know, Japan and the United States, Germany and the whole world like that, the Soviet Union and everybody, commies. Guerrilla warfare occurring between lightly armed partisans, conventional army. But what Iran is doing is waging asymmetric warfare against Western civilization. Let's put a guy in a cockpit and murder a plane load of people by crashing it into the desert. And it'll be a fun mystery for the world to try to figure out. Let's send people in to blow up bases in the U.K.,
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0: I'm Dan Loney with Your Money Now. The markets finished the week on a high note. The Dow Industrial Average up 250 points, finishing the day at 51,177. The NASDAQ was up 319 points, and the S&P 500 gained 56. Skilled trade workers are on the rise, and that is expected to continue for the foreseeable future, according to a report from Jobs for the Future and the Burning Glass Institute. About 1.7 million skilled trade jobs will be open every year through 2035. Infrastructure demand is a big reason why, but net new jobs in the sector will be around 600,000 a year due to retirements. The jobs report showed only 29,000 jobs added in September, and that has lowered the chances of an October interest rate increase. The FedWatch tool from the Chicago Mercantile Exchange shows only a 17% chance of a hike this month by the Fed. 1 week ago, it was 36%. And that is Your Money Now.
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9: We are back. There's also this Cornell University sexual story that news media loves calling the gang rape story, and it's all perfectly murky because of things said by the various people involved, the woman and the young man and the university. But the left-wingers at Mediaite have the headline today, "The press needs to tap the brakes before that Cornell 7 becomes Duke Lacrosse 2.0. You remember the Democrats trying to lynch the young white man at Duke on the lacrosse team, sexually assaulting a woman of color who's a prostitute or a dancer or something. And everything she said was a lie and it was a complete fraud, but the news media lynched them in public and dragged them behind trucks and accused them of everything under the sun. And I think that the Cornell 7 raked in millions of dollars in lawsuits, didn't they? Because the news media lied and made up everything and went with whatever some straight hooker said and not these seven guys at Duke. But never mind that. The news media, they never learn. They honestly don't. They just do the same thing over and over again. You could say they make the same mistakes over and over again. They don't actually see it that way. Yeah, they do the same thing over and over again, but they just don't view these things as being mistakes. I gotta say, and so they're really going after these guys at Cornell, and it's perfectly unclear what happened. But the news media doesn't care because white men, even if they're 19 years old, bad, white men guilty, Never mind electricity and airplanes and telephones and medicine and combustion engines and architecture and everything on Earth. But never mind that. You're welcome. You just feel happy that you can hang with us. Really, we don't want you hanging with us. But we'll let you use all our stuff that we invented anyway. And you're lucky. You're damn lucky. Now, I think I'm going to go out. I'm going to go out on a little bit of a limb here. Should I go out on a little bit of a limb, Michael? I think I should. We're at 888-630-9625. Let's go to the telephones, Michael. And let's go, even though it's, maybe I've been advised, but we'll see. Let's go to Brad, calling from somewhere in the United States of America. Brad, you're on the Chris Plant Show.
7: Hey, Chris.
9: Actually, I think you're calling from the North Shore of Chicago, aren't you?
7: No, I'm in Miami Beach right now.
9: Ah, you're in Miami now. Okay, sorry. It's a area code thing.
7: Anyways, first of all, praise to Barbara Ann's. Second of all, I wanted to call you yesterday and talk about the failed execution.
9: Uh-huh.
7: And I would like, if I'm going to be executed by the government, yeah, I'll take an all-female firing squad dressed in Victoria's Secret underwear. Wearing Victoria's Secret angel wings with guns. I mean, if that's going to be the last thing I look at, I mean, that sounds pretty good to me.
9: That's kind of fun, I've got to say. We've been talking about this because the lady, and this story is completely nuts, I've got to say. The execution, and she did want an all-female firing squad. I've seen news report after news report, including on TV, and none of them mention that she wanted an all-female firing squad to be executed. I saw a news report, a network news report last night, say she actually requested to be hanged. I'm like, that may be true at some point, but how does that compare to asking for an all-female firing squad, which is so much more fun and so much more visual? And Brad, you dialed it up to 11 with the making it more visual with Victoria's Secret lingerie and wings and, I guess AR-15 style rifle, maybe a mix of rifles. But that would certainly make it more fun. And you're thinking that if that were you and you were being executed by the state, you might go out with a smile.
7: Yeah, well, that, and also I want to bring up, I know you have family history of a pilot, and my dad was a Marine fighter pilot and then a pilot for United, and my mom was on a plane from Chicago to Seattle, and she did not feel good about the flight. But then when she saw her ex-husband walk out of the cockpit, she was like, okay, we're good.
9: Really, your ex-husband, and she's still Sal. That's good. That's because he's a Marine, so, solid pilot, and he's not going to let anything bad happen.
7: Exactly.
9: Man, oh man, that is. Listen, I think that's funny. I gotta tell you this botched, and boy, it was botched. This botched execution in Tennessee is an embarrassment. And you saw that she. I was looking at this, and she's got a lawyer. We've actually got audio on this and stuff too, but her lawyer. In fact, Michael, I think we do have her lawyer soundbite, don't we? We've got this thing here because. She's got lawyers, and they tried to kill her. They said they stuck 7 needles in her, and they injected things more than once, and they tried to kill her. And eventually they said, well, she's just not, and she's talking to them, and there's tears streaming down her face, and she's occasionally laughing, and they're like, oh, boy, you guys are really screwing this up. And the lawyer, we've got the, where's that lawyer soundbite? There he is, number 7, he's Randy Spivey. Randy Spivey is the lawyer talking about his client, Krista Pike. And Krista Pike, decades ago when she was, a very young woman, went with her boyfriend and grabbed this 19-year-old girl, dragged her into the woods. They tortured her to death. And that's why it's a little bit ironic that she now, Krista Pike, thinks that the way she's being treated is torture, and it's torturous, kind of ironic given that she's there for a torture murder of an innocent young woman all those years ago. And now she's like, oh, no, I don't want a lethal injection. It'll be too painful. No, it's like, you know, putting your cat to sleep or a Canadian to sleep. But here is the lawyer for Krista Pike. His name is Randy Spivey.
11: Krista is alive right now. We don't have a sense of her prognosis or much update on her health at the moment. But we do know that she is alive right now and receiving life-saving medical care. The state
9: Thank
11: of Tennessee
9: God.
11: Has shown us again that they are not capable of carrying out an execution consistent with basic human dignity.
9: Basically,
11: last night was not just inefficient. It was cruel, and it was torturous.
9: Cruel? Cruel? Have you ever seen anything so cruel? To me, my brain always goes back to Mel Brooks. Because, you know, it's funnier that way. But it's cruel. And it's a terrible thing. And I said the governor in Tennessee doesn't have the... Well, I played a soundbite yesterday of one of the witnesses who's a journalist woman. And she said she attended all of the executions in Tennessee last year, she said. I don't know how many that was. And the executions in Tennessee so far this year, she's attended them all. She goes to them like some people go to the movies. And she sounded very matter-of-fact about it. Sounded like a serious person. She really did. And I guess so. I guess they've executed a lot of other people. So the lawyer, you know, lawyers will be lawyers. And then a reporter, speaking of reporters, a reporter asked the Tennessee governor, who is apparently a Republican, Bill Lee, and he was asked before the attempted execution. There was, like, attempted murder. Then there's an attempted execution. And he was asked before by the lawyers, can you stop this execution? All she did was torture a 19-year-old girl to death she was jealous that the girl was trying to steal her boyfriend. That was what it was about. And if she just hadn't murdered her and just been mean to her or something, then everything would have been okay. Would have all forgotten about it. Just be teenage girls and just be mean girls. The reporter asked the Tennessee governor, Bill Lee, about what a great job they did with the execution that wasn't.
12: Commissioner Strada oversaw three botched executions in Arizona, and you hired him anyway, and now he's had two botched executions in Tennessee. Do you bear some responsibility for hiring and keeping him?
13: So far as we know, the Department of Correction followed exactly the protocol that was outlined and vetted and approved by the Attorney General's office. At this point, that is all we know. We will, which is the very reason why we will have an investigation.
9: That's a good idea. Let's have an investigation and see what happens there because we're investigating. Brad, are you still there?
7: Yeah.
9: We got all this going on.
7: If the government's going to kill me, I think the last thing I want to see is a bunch of beautiful ladies shooting me.
9: You're just sticking on that. Now, are you expecting that you're going to be sentenced to death at any point, Brad?
7: No, not at the moment.
9: That's good. And the reporter there was asking about the record of botched executions follows Tennessee corrections chief. This is not a reputation you want, you know, no matter what business you're in. But if this is the business you're in, you know, we put him in charge of executions and he botches them all. Following the botched execution of Krista Pike, Tennessee Governor Bill Lee faced questions on Thursday, that's yesterday, about the record of his corrections commissioner, who previously oversaw prisons in Arizona, where advocates say three executions were botched in Arizona. Lee pushed back on the question about the record of Tennessee Department of Corrections Commissioner Frank Strada. Frank Strada. It's a good name, nice Italian name, who was brought to the role in 2023 in part to revamp the state's execution policy. Well, Brad, I think he revamped the state's execution policy, as far as I can tell. And just great. And he said, and we just played the soundbite. He's being quoted here. As far as we know, the Department of Corrections followed exactly the protocol that was outlined and vetted and approved by the Attorney General's office, the governor said. And here's a picture of the lady in her mugshot. And she's smiling in the mugshot. This is a, you know, this is all hard business, isn't it? And it's very tough stuff. You don't want to, you know, I make this a part of your everyday life, I don't think. But Strada, the head botcher, Strada began serving as the deputy director for the Arizona Department of Corrections in January of 2020 after serving as the director of operations for private prison operator, the GEO Group. I work for the GEO Group, according to his LinkedIn page. He works for the GEO Group. According to the Death Penalty Information Center, that sounds like a fun place to work, doesn't it? Hey, where do you work? I'm at the Death Penalty Information Center. I really is a DPIC. Each of the three executions Arizona conducted in 2022 was visibly problematic, according to the Death Penalty Information Center, where they have a riot. Every, you know, you think on Friday they go out for happy hour at the, hey, everybody, it's Friday. Let's come on, it's happy hour time here at the Death Penalty Information Center. And they, you know, like, what's his name? Rob Reiner, who was murdered by his son along with his wife. Rob Reiner and his wife were busy working on getting a guy released from prison who was on death row for a murder at the time of his own murder, which is rather ironic, I think. You know, American liberal trying to get a convicted murderer released from prison when the American liberal is murdered by his own son. That's you know, it's crazy. He's meathead, just amazing. In the case of Frank Atwood, medical personnel struggled to find his vein. That's difficult, and they opted to insert it into Atwood's right hand based on his own suggestion. Hey, you can't find one in my arm. Here, go for my hand. Just amazing. And for Murray Hooper, medical officials again struggled to find his vein. Got to find it's my veins are visible. You can always find my veins. And ended up inserting a catheter near his groin. That doesn't sound very comfortable. According to the Arizona Republic, and they would know. While there was no official definition for the term botched execution, I think, you know, it reminds me of the term botched abortion. A botched abortion is a medical procedure in which everyone survives. That's kind of a crazy. Are you aware of that, Brad? That's what they call it. It's botched if the baby survives and the mom survives. That's a botched abortion. While there's no official definition of the term botched execution, the Death Penalty Information Center, Happy Hour Friday, defined each of these three executions as botched. Well, they get to decide. Look at their name. They're the Death Penalty Information Center. You need information on the death penalty, you go to them. That's look at their, come on. They got bumper stickers. According to the organization, lethal injection has the highest rate of botched instances compared to other common methods, such as lethal gas, the gas chamber, electrocution, the electric chair, and hanging, which is, of course, hanging. And Democrats do a lot of that alone in their closets, don't they? That's they're kind of weird, these guys. Yeah. And so lethal injection is apparently the most, but I think that's because it's the most frequently used. We don't use the electric chair as much as we used to. But I don't know, I always go back, and Michael knows this, I always go back to the, Julius and Ethel Rosenberg, and Ethel Rosenberg, the witness at Ethel Rosenberg's execution, talking about the ghastly plume of smoke that rose from her head. They had to give her the juice twice, too, because the first one didn't quite get Ethel Rosenberg, who was spying for the Soviet communists, giving them nuclear secrets along with her husband, Julius and Ethel, and they were guilty as hell. Democrats are still trying to claim that they were not guilty, the Rosenbergs. If they were around today, the Democrats would run them for Congress, I think. Julius and Ethel Rosenberg for Senate. They'd put them both in there. Remarkable stuff. Yeah, and it'd be bad. Hey, I'm the head of executions, but I keep screwing it up. Yeah, the people keep living. Okay, that's a botched execution. Botched abortion is a medical procedure where everyone survives. The Democrats, they've got a different worldview than many of the rest of us have.
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3: It's the Duke lacrosse, and they're anti-white, they're anti-male, and they're anti-white male. They double down on that. They prefer men that cross-dress and think that they're ladies. And I've got some AOC coming up for you. Because she is dim, and she's talking about this Cornell case too. But also, she thinks that I've got this. You know, college should be free because it used to be, and wait till I get to that, because she's a ridiculous embarrassment to civilization, to our Congress, to everything. Let's go back to the phones, Michael. Let's go to Kirk, calling from Sioux City, Iowa. Kirk, you're on the Chris Plant Show.
4: It's Kurt with a T, but I don't care. You are my Rush Limbaugh fix.
3: I am. I'm sorry.
4: After Rush was gone, after Rush died, I looked all over and I listened. I'm like, and I found you, and you know what you're talking about, and you're funny as hell. So thank you.
3: Well, thank you. I'm sorry, Kurt. I'm sorry. What's not funny about all this, Kurt?
4: Well, I thought, you know, they use what, sodium pentothal to try to kill this lady? And I'm thinking, you know, why not fentanyl? It's got a better track record.
3: All right, exactly. Just get two pills. They should have gone down to local college or something, because apparently that's where you get all this stuff, right?
4: Maybe it's not available since the border's closed. I don't know. There's not a big enough supply anymore.
3: Maybe Trump cutting down on that. There's got to be some reason to blame Trump for all this. I know that there must be. These lethal injections, whatever drug they use, I think normally it works. And what happened here, I don't know how you, what is it? Pentobarbital, which, I don't know. Yeah, have you ever done pentobarbital yourself, Kurt?
4: Haven't tried that one.
3: Yeah, me too. I don't think I've done that one. Because I haven't been convicted of a horrible torture murder either, like this one. And have you noticed, Kurt, that she's the victim of the story now?
4: Right. I didn't think of it's Trump's fault thing, but
3: they've
4: got to
3: find a way. Yeah, they must find a way. There's a way to blame Trump for everything. Kurt, sorry about the name mistake there. We got to get this right.
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5: With SRN News, I'm John Scott. President Trump heading to San Antonio next week for a rally featuring Senate candidate Ken Paxton. The president will speak Wednesday at the Freeman Coliseum. Paxton will speak at that rally, as will Republican congressional candidate Carlos de la Cruz. The president told supporters to pretend he's on the ballot in the midterm elections. The president spoke to a crowd near Dayton, asked for support to incumbent Republican Senator John Husted. Officials believe the Fly Dubai co-pilot accused of stabbing his captain and trying to seize control of an Israel-bound plane did act alone. An intense search continues for six people missing in the crash of a medical evacuation jet off the coast of Massachusetts. A debris field was found in the waters near Nantucket. This is SRN News.
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1: Tony Romo is out as the lead NFL analyst at CBS Sports following his DWI arrest. The network announcing they've mutually agreed to part ways. The principal owner of the 49ers, Jed York, has been suspended 6 games and fined $500,000 for violating the NFL's personal conduct policy relating to his prostitution charge in Ohio. The baseball division series begins tomorrow, and the upstart White Sox will be in Cleveland. The Sox chase Mydroth on getting to the next round.
2: I mean, yeah, you know, it means everything, you know, for our fans. They've been incredible all year. So, you know, the main thing was, you know, getting back to Chicago for some postseason baseball, and so we're really blessed that we get to do that.
1: Mydroth says the White Sox as a team are together.
2: Belief, energy. Those are the two things. Confidence. You know, we got a young, hungry group. Some veteran guys that we lean on. But yeah, it's been the same all year. You know, we believe we can win every game.
1: Hagen Smith will go in Game 1 for Chicago. Parker Messick will get the start for the Guardians. That's sports. I'm Frank Arity.
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4: If you look up this October, you may spot one of fall's most familiar sights. Geese heading toward their wintering grounds in that unmistakable V formation. And there's some impressive signs behind it. As a goose flaps its wings, it creates an upward-moving current near the wingtip. By flying slightly behind and off to the side, the next bird can use that lift, reducing the energy it needs to fly. The advantage can continue all the way down the V, making those long seasonal journeys a little easier. And geese aren't alone. Pelicans, cranes, swans, and some ducks use similar formations, although most smaller birds don't. The goose in front doesn't necessarily lead the entire trip either. Birds can switch positions during long flights, sharing the tougher job up front. So that familiar V is really an aerodynamic strategy helping the flock conserve energy on its fall migration. Matt Murphy, Fox News.
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0: when I was a freshman, my first week of college, I attended Boston University. I first went to a party within maybe 10 seconds of me walking into a party at a gym, at a school facility. Someone had touched me inappropriately within 30 seconds of my first social outing going in. I turn around, I leave.
1: 10 seconds. Turn around and leave.

0: She's a lot of laughs. Hey, welcome to college. That's Alexandria Ocasio-Cortez. Was it 10 seconds or 30 seconds? I note some inconsistencies in your testimony, Congresswoman. That's Alexandria Ocasio-Cortez, hero of the revolutionary left. She went to college. Can't say she didn't go to college. And she got there, it was like Animal House. She went to her first party, was at the Delta House, but in a gym somewhere. She walked in and a beer bottle flew across the sky and hit her hairdo. What'd she have, like a beehive, had one of those beehive hairdos. Beer went through it. And then within either 10 seconds or 30 seconds, depending on which part of her sentence you want to believe, someone touched her inappropriately, and isn't that college? I think that's what college is for. I didn't really go to college, but I kind of went to college a little bit at Santa Barbara City College in Santa Barbara, California. I think it's a 2-year school. I might have gone there for 9 years, but I didn't really. But I got to say, I was not a frat boy. There were no fraternities there. I was not a frat boy. I wasn't a frat party guy and all that stuff. I had to make my way through the world with, my wiles. Frat parties, no drugs knocking people out, roofies, any of that stuff. I had to talk. I had to tell jokes and be funny and be charming and much better that way. It's much more fun that way. And maybe a little more challenging. I'm not entirely sure. But isn't that amazing? Alexandria Ocasio-Cortez, she's quite a piece of work. What she was doing this left-wing thing over the weekend, full of left-wing people talking about crazy stuff and, you know, death to Israel and all the usual Democrat Party genocidal lunacy. AOC, let's go to soundbite that one, you know, sort of made us chuckle. She got to college and went to her first party at the gym. And within 10 seconds or maybe 30 seconds, someone touched her inappropriately. No definition what that was like. Do you think you know what that was like, Michael? I don't know. Might have been kind of like a John Belushi, you know, Bluto greeted her at the entrance and touched her on the left shoulder blade and said, the beer's over there. You know, saying, hey, you touched me inappropriately. The thing is, when somebody like AOC, and this is an actual problem in our culture, when somebody like AOC says that decades ago, within 10 seconds or 30 seconds, somebody, presumably a male, she didn't specify, touched her in an inappropriate way, and that would be wrong. That would be bad. I've never been a masher in my life. I was raised to respect women by a single mother with six boys, who tried to launch gentlemen into the world. And I think, generally speaking, did a pretty good job, certainly in my case. You know, I don't want to speak for anybody else. But the, like my five brothers. But never mind that. No, everybody's fine. I'm only kidding. I'm making fun of my brothers. But that is just AOC. And, decades ago, something I've never said, but somebody touched me inappropriately, whatever that means. But it does sound like John Belushi being the gatekeeper at Delta House. Whatever. But it always looked like fun to me, but I never really did that because City College and all that stuff. But let's go to AC again because AOC Alexandria Ocasio-Cortez, Sandy Cortez, that's as she was known in high school. She's at this Ithaca gathering in New York where all these lefties, these commies gathered. And she, listen, they just want other people to pay for everything. And they want to run the indoctrination institutions. We call them universities and colleges. They're historically stupid universities and colleges or colleges and universities. Let's go to AOC at Ithaca the other day.
1: Some friends said, we heard there's a party at this place at MIT, let's go, right? And this is like the first week, everyone's socializing. So we go. And I was horrified. What I saw. I walked
0: party.
1: In. And
0: fun.
1: I
0: fun.
1: Saw just, you know, incapacitated women.
0: Sure you did.
1: Men taking advantage of them.
0: Sure,
1: people
0: you did.
1: Making decisions, and it was just horrible.
0: She saw people making decisions.
1: I felt that,
0: was that
1: I was in at that point was
0: what?
1: A factory of sexual
0: factory.
1: Assault.
0: A
1: it was a sexual assault factory.
0: You want to clarify that it was a sexual assault factory because she just got there, and as soon as she got to campus, all the women were passed out, and it was terrible, and it was a sexual assault factory. She never said anything about it until now when it occurred to her for the first time what she had seen, but it hadn't come up before. And that, Michael, this is the one that reminded us of Whoopi Goldberg. Whoopi Goldberg flashing back because Whoopi is a big fan of abortion or something, and she's fighting for more abortions. And they're really upset when Roe v. Wade was overturned. So they increased the number of abortions significantly in the United States since Roe v. Wade was overturned. But never mind that. This was Whoopi Goldberg, and it reminded us this morning of AOC with this, oh, yeah, I got to college, and there were passed-out women all over the place, and sexual assault with these passed-out women. Everywhere she looked, passed-out women were, and this is college. I don't know where they're learning stuff, but maybe they're not. And this Whoopi Goldberg had a similar story talking about the days before Roe versus Wade was passed in 19—made it through the Supreme Court. Wasn't passed. It before Roe v. Wade became law in 1973. Whoopi Goldberg said, "This is what it was like before." And they just make up fantastical stories to confuse stupid young people, who then become stupid voters for the Democrat Party. Here's Whoopi.
2: We got tired of tripping over women in bathrooms, public bathrooms, who were giving themselves abortions because there was nowhere safe, nowhere clean, nowhere to go.
0: That's right. Because before Roe v. Wade was passed, every time you walked into a ladies' room anywhere in America, there were women sprawled out on the floor all over the place giving themselves abortions in public restrooms. And this is what she said on national television on ABC News show. They pay her seven figures every year to come up with these fantastical, ridiculous frauds, these lies. But they're all mentally ill. You got to remember that they're all mentally ill. Just like that lady that killed her three children. It's why they all wanted to let her go, because, you know, they want to murder a bunch of people, too. But there it is. So she walked into bathrooms everywhere you went, and there were women sprawled out on floors giving themselves abortions. And then Roe v. Wade came along, and thank God that came to an end. AOC arrived at college. When she got there, all the women were passed out, and it was a sex factory, just a terrible, horrible thing, sex factory. And they live there. They're literally mentally ill, and I shouldn't make fun of them, but it's better to make fun of them, I think, don't you think? Just extraordinary. These people. Now, Michael, that's it for the fantastical made-up stuff of AOC, right, with the going into colleges and finding women passed out everywhere in their sex factories, and then she's talking about the alleged gang rape story, right? And you got to make it, oh, yeah, this is so commonplace. It goes on, and nobody knows about it except her, and she learned about it 35 years ago in college or whatever the hell it was.
1: It was a sexual assault factory.
0: That's right. Yeah, college. That's what's going on. And Whoopi, with everywhere you went, there are women sprawled out on the floor giving themselves abortions. The United States of America is truly a horrible, terrible place. Look over here. There are abortion factories on the floor of every ladies' room in America. They're giving themselves abortions because, you know, white men, the patriarchy, bad, and all that stuff. Then AOC goes off to college, and it's a rape factory. It's a sex assault factory, and all the women are passed out. They're drugged, and this is what she experienced. These people lie a lot. Have you noticed that? They say a lot of things that they know to be untrue. And when I was a child, my mother, a wise woman, an actual woman, a woman with, woman ovaries, had six boys to prove it, had to prove it over and over again. Isn't that amazing? And AOC, she was at this commie event in New York. And number nine, right, Michael, number nine. And she was there with this audience of glassy-eyed zombies who are going to go firebomb a synagogue later. But the Democrats, and maybe down an airliner or something if they can, remarkable stuff. All the Democrats should convert to Islam sooner rather than later, don't you think? Because eventually they will. This is It's a crazy bunch of people. But here's AOC in Ithaca. She thinks that college should be free, and she thinks that college used to be free. And then I think, is it white men that ruined everything that used to be really free? And everybody went for free, and then the patriarchy got in the way. Here's AOC.
1: The best thing that we can do to rein in runaway costs at private institutions is by having fixed, affordable, high-quality services of public institutions.
0: What? Yay! They have no idea what that means. They're clapping.
1: Tuition-free public colleges and universities across the United States of America.
0: Woo! Woo! Free! We want free stuff. Tuition-free. We want everything free. Tuition-free across America because she says, yeah, it used to be that way. It was all free. But then, listen to what she says. She says, colleges were free until they became racially integrated, and then some mean, probably white men decided we had to start charging for college, and now it's too expensive for everybody. And this is, they're delusional, they're mentally ill, they make things up. She should be a fiction writer rather than a bartender, I mean member of Congress. Isn't that amazing? So here she is. Yeah, we need tuition-free because private institutions have to be, they have fixed services of public institutions, which means what are you talking about? It's all just Kamala Harris-level gibberish. I tell you, it's gibberish. And, but wait, she's not done yet because here comes, the evil white men. And by the way, the school segregation was 100% Democrat Party racist lynch mob. You know, George Wallace standing in the schoolhouse door, Democrat governor, Orville Faubus standing in the schoolhouse door at Central High in Little Rock, Arkansas in 1957, a Democrat and was a role model for Bill Clinton, who became governor of Arkansas later on. But here's AOC misunderstanding all she sees.
1: For anyone who wants to say that that's pie in the sky and unrealistic and just another expensive progressive wish list,
0: this is
1: literally what baby boomers gave themselves.
0: Literally, baby boomers gave themselves. How did they do that?
1: Public colleges in America were tuition free.
0: Oh.
1: They were tuition free in the 60s and in the 70s. And just like many things like public housing and public education, you know when they started to get defunded? They got defunded when they started to get integrated, racially integrated.
0: Is that when they started getting expensive? Now, that is just pure fabrication. She's angry and stupid, and she should be kicked out of Congress for that sentence alone. Wait a minute. Baby boomers gave themselves in the 1960s? So, wait a minute. Baby boomers, if I'm not mistaken, were born from 1946, maybe 1945. We started the baby boom. And so, 45. So, when they were 15 years old, they gave themselves free college, the baby boomers did, in the 1960s. That's pretty good. But we baby boomers, we really got to work early. Teenagers, we want free college because we're baby boomers, right? And then racially, when they started racially integrating, again, Democrat segregation, racial segregation. Democrats are still racially segregating everything on college campuses. They've got black-only dorms, black-only fraternities, black-only graduations. They've got Asian-only graduations where everybody did really well. And it is just appalling. These people are the biggest racists on earth. They are just crazy. These people, can I tell you? And that's the baby boomers did not make college free for themselves. That's a mental illness. That's a delusion. And then they didn't start charging for college because they're Republicans racially integrated colleges, while Democrats rioted and burned stuff down and lynched people to try to prevent racial integration. The Democrats, the party of the bullwhip and of the Confederate States of America, their capital in Richmond, Virginia, their president, Jefferson Davis, honestly, their governors, Orville Faubus and George Wallace, standing in schoolhouse doors. These are dumb people. AOC is an ignorant, I don't know what if she did end up going to college where all the passed out women were laying around being sexually assaulted. They should call and ask for their their diploma back. You think she has a diploma? Isn't that amazing? Yeah, and then she got into the Cornell 7, you know, like the Chicago 7 and the Democrat Party. We should find a number of the Democrat Party and call them the, you know, the Democrat 3 million, because they're, I think they're all criminals and ignorant, very, very ignorant, just extraordinary. We're at 888-630-9625.
1: 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It was a sexual assault factory.
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0: millions will vote soon. But do they really know the issues? Now, Rob Schmidt is on Newsmax tonight talking about the war for America's future. Rob Schmidt reveals that many Americans are embracing socialism, especially young people. Rob exposes the hidden dangers of socialism and its war on our freedom. He says the big media won't tell you the truth about President Trump and his real record. A secure border, biggest tax cuts in history, inflation under control, lowest drug prices, largest crime drop ever, and so much more. Rob has the whole story on Trump and the media. So watch Newsmax on cable tonight. 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
12: Us in Congress or on national television, Whoopi Schnooky Goldberg, whose real name is Karen Johnson, right? Karen Johnson? Real name. It's not Whoopi. It's not Goldberg. She's not Jewish. She's just a suck-up. Let's go to the phones. Let's go to Matt, calling from Rockville, Maryland. Matthew, you're on the Chris Plant Show.
13: Happy American Friday, Chris. How you doing?
12: Just great. Thanks. Beautiful day in Washington. Looking forward to head. I think a patio this afternoon is in my future.
13: With a couple adult beverages. I agree with you on a lot of things. I have to disagree with you on this Whoopi story. I think it's great. you decided to go have your abortion at a public bathroom? Couldn't have done this at home? See, my best gal, who I have been with for a decade, we share a bathroom in the master bedroom. We share a bathroom. Uh-huh. She flips out on me if I walk in on her peeing. you decided that you were going to give yourself an abortion in a public place. What did you just decide? Would you go out to brunch? I'm going to have the bottomless mimosas, the French toast. But leave the menu. I may be a little empty here in 20 minutes as I give myself an abortion in your bathroom.
12: Yeah, what save my mimosa.
13: What the hell is she talking about?
12: Yeah, put a coaster over my mimosa. I'll be back. So I think, Matt, what you're saying is you don't believe Whoopi's story. Is that what I'm gathering?
13: I think I may not believe it, Chris. I think you may be onto something.
12: Yeah, it's good to be skeptical. Particularly of people like these.
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0: I'm Dan Loney with Your Money Now. The markets finished the week on a high note. The Dow Industrial Average up 250 points, finishing the day at 51,177. The NASDAQ was up 319 points, and the S&P 500 gained 56. Skilled trade workers are on the rise, and that is expected to continue for the foreseeable future, according to a report from Jobs for the Future and the Burning Glass Institute. About 1.7 million skilled trade jobs will be open every year through 2035. Infrastructure demand is a big reason why, but net new jobs in the sector will be around 600,000 a year due to retirements. The jobs report showed only 29,000 jobs added in September, and that has lowered the chances of an October interest rate increase. The FedWatch tool from the Chicago Mercantile Exchange shows only a 17% chance of a hike this month by the Fed. 1 week ago, it was 36%. And that is Your Money Now.
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11: So the governor of New York, who is not a, she's not a good governor at all, is she? She's not good. The governor of New York, who's a radical, left-wing, not very bright, she's a woman, she's a white woman, which means more likely than not she's been diagnosed with a mental illness, white liberal woman, remarkable stuff, and she has just appointed Letitia James, famously political and corrupt and an abuser of power from a left-wing perspective, as always, and the New York governor, NPR is very excited about it, National Panhandler Radio. They got a morning edition there. This morning, it's in the afternoon. New York governor names AG, that's the attorney general, we just call him AGs now, as special prosecutor in alleged rape case at Cornell. Democrats really love this one. It's the, there was, you know, the Chicago 7, got radical communist terrorists attacking the United States on behalf of the communists in Vietnam, like Hanoi, Jane, and the gang. There was a not very good movie called The Return. I think it's called The Return of the Secaucus 7. Return of the Secaucus 7, which is true. And now they're calling this the frat boys at Cornell, calling them the Cornell 7. The Cornell 7, which naturally reminded Michael Pearson, and rightly so, of a scene from the movie The Big Lebowski. Because they love this 7 thing, the Chicago 7, the Return of the Secaucus 7. They got the Cornell 7, And they had this in the Big Lebowski, too.
7: You ever hear of the Seattle 7?
12: Mm.
7: That was me. Six other guys.
11: That was me and six other guys. Me and six other guys. That was, you know, because you got it. They like the 7, the lefties. They like this whole 7 thing. You may remember the Duke lacrosse case because, and you should remember the Duke lacrosse case because it was one of the most outrageous lynchings by the left over there. You know, they were trying to, this pound me too thing. It turns out it was all them. Never mind that. So they said that whole pound me too thing went away. We were planning on lynching the other guy. We ended up, it's, you know, we're hanging ourselves in our own closets over here. But that just amazed Duke lacrosse case. It was the now known as the Duke lacrosse rape hoax. It's a hoax. Duke lacrosse rape hoax. Before President Trump, it was a hoax. They were still hoaxing all kinds of stuff. They do it all the time. We got Whoopi Goldberg doing it over here. Every time you walked into a ladies' room for 100 years, there were women sprawled out on the floor giving themselves abortion. So many that you had to step over them. Isn't that what Whoopi said? Had to step over them and stuff. And of course, AOC, she went to school. It turns out she went to BU. She went to Boston University. One of my brothers went to BU. He didn't describe anything like what she describes, though. And he was a young man at the time. And they live in this demented, delusional fantasy world where they accuse people of outrageous things and know that they'll never have to prove them. You just say them. But the Duke lacrosse rape hoax widely reported 2006. That's a long time ago now. That's 20 years ago. Case in which a racial scam, Durham, North Carolina, United States. Three members of the Duke University, a men's lacrosse team, not the ladies' lacrosse team, were falsely accused of rape. The three students, David Evans, Colin Finnerty, and Reed Seligman. And it turned out they were real nice guys, and they're squeaky clean and smart, and they're doing great, of course. The accuser, Crystal Magnum. Honestly, her first pet was named Crystal, and she lived on Magnum Avenue. That's her porn name, I think. A student at North Carolina Central University, part-time striptease dancer. You can just say stripper. That's okay. She alleged that the rape occurred at the Durham residence of two of the team captains. Sure. Where she had worked on March 13th of 2006. She was working there. Investigation, all kinds of stuff, and resolution of the case sparked public discussion, outrage, of racism, sexual violence, media bias, due process on campuses, and all kinds of other things. The lead prosecutor for the Durham County District Attorney, and I remember this guy's name. Michael and I were talking about it this morning, and I said, remember the prosecutor in the Duke lacrosse thing? What was his name? And I think Michael was noodling. And I jumped in and said, Mike Nifong, his name. He ultimately resigned in disgrace. He was disbarred, and he actually was thrown in jail for a couple of minutes for violating ethics standards. Wait a minute, lawyers have ethics standards? When did that start? Somebody, AOC, should go out and say something about that. In December of 2024, Crystal Magnum, admitted to fabricating the entire assault and falsely testifying. None of it ever happened. Mike Nifong tried to put them in prison forever, and he knew it was all bourgeois and made up. But he was thrown in the can in the hoosegow in the slammer for a little bit, and he complete fraud, disbarred. And haven't the Democrats run him for office because it's exactly the kind of guy that they like? All right, now with that little refresher there. We've got AOC, because you got the Return of the Secaucus 7, you got the Chicago 7, you got the Cornell 7, and the what was the one in the Big Lebowski? The Seattle 7. And now AOC and the Democrats, the governor there, Kathy Hochul, and that their awful, terrible political attorney general, who, remember, targeted President Trump, and she's a racist, and she's a terrible leftist radical. But here's AOC, that she wants to hop on this bandwagon and start. I guess she assumes that all the frat guys are white because they've got the rope and the horses out.
13: I want to address the news coming out of Cornell University about what they did regarding Jane Doe.
11: They're guilty.
13: For those of you who may not know, just been revealed that in 2024, seven men,
11: are they white,
13: drugged and gang raped a 20-year-old woman. They lured her in to a fraternity house.
11: They did.
13: They drugged her with ketamine. They then posted to a group chat that she was incapacitated, and seven men took turns gang raping her for 7 hours.
11: Yeah, for 7 hours. Now, I've got to say, I've lived a life that is full. I've traveled each and every highway. I'm sorry, I slipped into Frank Sinatra for a second. I've been a lot of places, and I've done a lot of things. I've never heard of anybody and being involved in anything like that in my lifetime. And I've known a lot of people who are loose cannons, and I've known a lot of people in a lot of places. And I've been out of the house a time or two. I was a young man once, and I was a single man. And I got to say, of course, I'm, unusually well-spoken and clever and humorous. So that's how I've always made my way in the world. I'll just go ahead and say it out loud. When it comes to when I was in my 20s and even my early 30s and out meeting women, fortunately, I also happened to be Cary Grant handsome, as a young man, too. That's false immodesty. I'm kidding. But let's go, because there she is, and it's the Secaucus 7, it's the Seattle 7, it's the Chicago 7, it's the Cornell 7, it's the Big Lebowski, and just remarkable stuff. Brad Slager at Mediaite, a left-wing group. The press needs to tap the brakes before the Cornell 7 becomes Duke Lacrosse 2.0. Brad Slager is writing at Mediaite. Currently, the news media is excited over the lurid college campus intrigue surrounding a group being called the Cornell 7. Once again, if you're five or six, of course, Duke Lacrosse, it was only three. This is the case of a single college student stating that years ago she was the victim of a gang rape involving heavy drinking, drugs, and group sex. Well, that would be normal, I think, wouldn't it? It's easy to see why the press would be helplessly just drawn to such a tale. It's amazing. Backstory involves a co-ed. I always thought that was a funny term. It's a woman in college co-ed. A man is not a co-ed. A co-ed who says that while at a fraternity party, kind of like the ones that AOC went to at college, she had been plied with drinks and ketamine. Ketamine, that's a drug. It's, I believe, a barbiturate. And at some point, adventurous sex took a turn into an involuntary group whereby she became victimized. This charge from a raucous environment requires sober analysis. That's requires, I can say that. This has all played out in 2024 at Cornell University. That's 2 years ago. Had been investigated by both campus police and local authorities. No charges ever came from this investigation, which should be the first sign that the press should be approaching the story with trepidation, with caution. But as we have been witnessing, outlets are running with the accusations based on the lawsuit, because there's money that could be got, brought by the woman. We now have the court of public opinion ready in the turbocharged conviction stage. And you got members of Congress who should be bartenders like AOC coming out there and saying these outrageous things. But even before we get into the particulars, there are a couple of paradoxes that need to be addressed. Well, a woman's testimony of such behavior should be taken seriously, pound me too. It should also be investigated, and the alleged perpetrators deserve the presumption of innocence until proven guilty. Imagine that. What if we lived in a society where that was the standard? What kind of a world would we have? The Democrat Party is a lynch mob on horseback with hoods and torches, and they always have been. Evidence must emerge before labeling participants with severe criminal charges, let alone a caustic title such as the Cornell 7. Sure, Chicago 7, the Secaucus 7, the Seattle 7. But here's the first contradiction. As the common and justifiable practice, the victim has her name withheld from news reports. Yet the accused males, with no charges even having been filed, let alone convicted, are afforded no such anonymity. They are dubbed the Cornell Seven, and their names and likenesses are publicly scorned. Democrats are going to have to firebomb something here, I think. As a result, maybe some self-immolations. We have the seven individuals, both named and displayed in the media. They are guilty until proven innocent, and this is playing out almost to the letter of the script from a story previous collegiate gang rape accusations 7 years back at Duke University. So that's the Duke lacrosse case. And secondly, another contradiction appears in the results of this evening. By the victim's own testimony, she was severely impacted by booze and drugs, apparently had 10 drinks. I heard somebody saying she took 10 drinks, or she, like it's a pill, or she was plied with 10 drinks. She had 10 drinks. She drank a lot. She's in college, and it's a party. She's said to have had a reasonable case of not being accountable for her actions, kind of like that lady that murdered her three children, as a result of and may have been preyed upon because ketamine is a drug she says that she took or was given. But, you know, when you have this scenario, then she didn't drink on her own and she didn't take drugs on her own. It's the fault of somebody else, and that's the thing. Mm-mm-mm. However, as she's attested that many of the males involved were also heavily inebriated, we see that they are not granted the same benefit of cloudy doubt. The victims attest to the fact that she had provided consent that night, but cannot be held accountable for her actions. The inebriated males, while granted permission, are fully responsible despite being in a similar compromised state. So that's just scratching the surface, just the beginning. Now, she was already heavily inebriated, and she went to the frat party before she even got to the frat party. She went, and she said, according to her own testimony and her own text messages, she went willingly to have sex with one fraternity member and then agreed to a threesome involving another male, two males and her, and she has conceded that that was consensual. Welcome to college. And when her initial date passed out, she agreed, said, passed out, everybody's drunk. She agreed to engage in sex with the second partner and a third male, And she consented to all of this. And now 2 years later, it's a completely different thing. At some point, a text message went out leading the seven males in the room, being in the room. But after she consented to various participants taking ketamine off of, and they're, what they're doing, it says taking, snorting ketamine, a powdered form of this drug, off of their bodies and hers, snorting ketamine off of her body, it's a party. The proposed gang sex made her uncomfortable. Well, that's, that could happen, I guess. One of the males compelled most of the others to leave. Hey, leave. What is going on here? So after her reticence with the crowd, she willingly went to another room and engaged in another threesome with her original date and a fourth male. She's very generous and giving room. She's probably going to run for office, too. So keep that in mind as you see the, and it's all the text messages suggest that she was probably hammered, but it looked like it was largely consensual, and she texted this and texted that, and it's mixed up, and there's drugs, and there's alcohol. And the men are bad, and she is innocent. And you just heard some of the details there, which are unsavory. And also, I've got to say, if you have a daughter who's a senior in high school, this sort of thing ought to give pause, maybe lead them. The mom should pull her aside and have a conversation and talk about some things, because there's a lot to talk about here. But, you know, keep in mind that these institutions, who runs them? Which political party? Just saying. AOC has convicted them all. Karen Johnson, a.k.a. Whoopi Goldberg, is concerned they're all going to end up sprawled out on the floors of public ladies' rooms, because the Democrat Party, really, maybe they shouldn't be allowed to speak in public. Just a thought. Yeah, not a sermon. But these people, can I just say, what's the matter with you people? Just amazing stuff. Yeah, not only is due process not permitted in this case, but analytical assessment of the details, the facts, the communications tossed aside by too many, including the media, the Democrats, the prosecutors, and so on. We're at 888-630-9625.
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22: If you go down the list of many of the problems that exist in this world today, it may not be the primary reason, but it's got to be in the top two or three. 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I will not play for you unless you pay me first. 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Hadn't played a second of basketball. 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I'll stay away from hockey. 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You play for the Georgia Bulldogs. You got a chance to win a national championship. Coach, I'm leaving. I don't care. You play for UConn. Nah. It's sad. 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

0: All right, let's go back to the telephones. It is Friday here in America. Let's go to Greg calling from Rockville, Maryland. Gregory, you're on the Chris Plant Show.
1: Hey, Chris. I just had a couple comments about AOC with her outrage and disgust of being in college and seeing people that were drunk, overserved. I'm trying to understand how she was a bartender and a server for 7 years. And I'm wondering if she ever overserved anybody who had an accident or possibly they had a bad experience on a date. That I think we ought to call for a class action suit if you were served by AOC at a call, you know, 1-800 sue 'em. We could have AOC tied up for, you know, months or years trying to defend herself for over several. I mean, after all, she was working for tips. It was a job. But there was a conflict. You know, the more you serve, maybe the better the tip you get. The bit,
0: right.
1: You know.
0: Right.
1: The other thing I was going to comment on is, you know, colleges and colleges being for free. Well, most of colleges are, you know, professors, most of them are left-leaning liberal. So what she should call for is, why don't these people work for free?
0: I think that's an excellent idea. Slash.
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3: With SRN News, I'm John Scott. Officials believe the Fly Dubai co-pilot accused of stabbing his captain and trying to seize control of an Israel-bound plane acted alone. Authorities have still not officially released that suspect's identity. Senator John Kennedy of Louisiana says he's considering running for president in 2028. The Republican made the comment on NBC's Meet the Press. Dolly Parton's nephew asking for more time to find a lawyer as he fights a temporary restraining order sought by her estate. Brian Seaver wants to delay an October 9th hearing by about 10 days so he can retain an attorney. Texas Longhorns remain the number one team in the country in the latest college football coaches poll. The Longhorns are followed by Georgia, Notre Dame, Miami, and Indiana. This is SRN News.
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6: 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She's the agony of defeat because she's got that guy. There it is. He outkicked his coverage.
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0: I believe this case demands a special prosecutor who will provide a fresh and thorough review of all the facts, including the information that has recently come to light. And that is why I'm invoking the power conferred to me as the governor of the state of New York to enlist Attorney General James as an independent special prosecutor in this case.
1: That ought to work. Letitia James, the most politically virulent leftist Democrat activist abuser of power that probably the country has at this moment. And Kathy Hochul, Democrat governor of New York, going to pick the Democrat state attorney general. Letitia James, famously political, hatchet girl for the Democrat Party. And Kathy Hochul making her a special. They love special prosecutions, don't they? They love, like, Leventi Beria, the KGB boss under Joseph Stalin. That's pretty much where the Democrat Party is going.

0: Democrat Party mindset is. They're extraordinary. Yes, they are. That ought to go well. They should bring Mike Nifong back from University of North Carolina on the Duke lacrosse case, because this may be it all over again. And I was just reading to you from a story, and it was a left-wing story on the whole thing, I've got to say. And they're saying that it was Axios, I think, right? Who was it? It was Mediaite. And they ended their story saying that this Duke, that's got Duke lacrosse written all over it, and the way that this Cornell 7 is going, the Duke 3, the Duke lacrosse team, the way this Cornell 7 thing is going, it looks like they're stumbling back into another Mike Nifong Duke lacrosse team kind of scenario, because they're a lynch mob and they don't care what's true. They just want to hang everybody because, you know. So we've got a lot else going on, too. There's a Democrat in California has been arrested, and the headline is California man arrested over alleged $300 million NVIDIA AI chip smuggling scheme to China. China. There's China again. Isn't that amazing? So here is a guy, a California tech. He's a California tech CEO arrested for smuggling AI chips, artificial. Super intelligence? Or is that still Sports Illustrated? I don't know, but President Trump changed AI because, why? There's nothing artificial about it. It's a stupid name. We'll call that super intelligence because it's smarter than Democrats, which is not setting the bar very high. But California tech CEO arrested smuggling $300 million worth of AI chips into China. Federal agents arrested the California tech CEO on October 1st, that's yesterday, accused of smuggling more than $300 million in restricted technology to the Chinese, who are communists and are planning on taking over the world by hook or by crook in the 21st century. And lefties here in the United States are helping them because they're anti-civilizational, they're pro-totalitarian, and they love euthanasia, too. So, friendly-faced California tech CEO arrested by feds for allegedly hiding $300 million Chinese secret. Chinese secret, that's kind of a big deal. And the New York Post writing the story, Ben Chapman there. Federal agents on Wednesday, day before yesterday, arrested a California tech CEO who's accused of smuggling more than $300 million in restricted AI chips to China. China. Greg Liu, L-U-I, 38 years old, a.k.a. Yu Kong Liu, of San Gabriel, California, faces a barrage of federal charges for allegedly selling Beijing a mountain of American-made AI graphics processors in violation of U.S. law. Sure, well, is that going to be a problem? He's a Democrat. Let's face it. And selling Beijing a mountain of American-made processors in violation of U.S. law, potentially threatening national security. Well, sure, he's a Chinese or Chinese-American Democrat who's helping the communists to defeat Western civilization in the 21st century. The California Post, associated with the New York Post, watched as the FBI and Department of Commerce agents arrested the high-flying tech boss in a stealth raid at the City of Industry headquarters of Earthmade Computers. Earthmade Computers, a company that Liu founded and he runs now. He's the CEO, and which he allegedly used to conduct the profitable yet illegal scheme. Illegal scheme. And here he is being arrested by guys wearing body armor. The Democrats are upset that they want to dox them and target their families because Democrat Party is insane. So agents tracked Liu as he drove a Tesla Cybertruck, of course he did, with a white wrap. It's got a white wrap on it, from his posh San Gabriel home to Earthmade's shiny offices in a tidy industrial park. And it's a posh San Gabriel home. Of course he'd have a posh home. He's got $300 million from the communists in China. Of course he did. You know where posh comes from? This always amuses me. I think I learned this in junior high or something, no later than high school. Posh, in the old days when wooden ships were on the water, very free and easy, and people would take wooden ships from England to what is now America, and then back to England, they would sail posh, posh. That's you'd get posh. That means port. You're on the port side of the ship, the left side of the ship, out of England to the U.S., and then starboard home. And so you got the right side of the ship going home. The reason for that is, going both ways, the sun comes in your windows because you're facing south, and that's a warmer room with more sunlight. And if you liked a warmer room and more sunlight while crossing the Atlantic Ocean to the United States and then back, port out, starboard home. So you had the sunny side of the ship in both directions. That's posh. See, I apologize. I digress for a moment. But etymology, word origins, always been fun to me. So there's they got this this commie. Also, I don't know if you've noticed this, but President Trump was it this morning? I guess it was yesterday. President Trump was on the south lawn of the White House, and he was naturally taking questions from reporters until they're exhausted. And behind him, you saw the new presidential helicopter. The new presidential. We have all grown up seeing the old presidential helicopter since at least Richard Nixon, effectively the same helicopter. Sikorsky H-3 Sea King. I've flown on a number of them. And the H-3 Sea King by Sikorsky has been the presidential helicopter for a long, long time, even back when the Army did the president's helicopter, and then now the Marine Corps has been doing it forever. Great Marine Corps squadron called HMX-1, helicopter Marine Experimental 1, and they transport the president by helicopter. And they got really cool. They're like the 57 Chevys or the 64 Impalas of, if you're an L.A. gangster, 64 Impalas, you know, lowriders. Of helicopters. They're really cool helicopters. But Sikorsky has built a new helicopter called the VH-92. Now, the presidential helicopter was an H-3 Sea King with a VIP package. It's got all kinds of special stuff, communications and bulletproof and lasers and flares and all kinds of good stuff for the presidential helicopter. But now, at long last, it's taken forever. A new Sikorsky helicopter has finally come online. And they had to build a landing pad on the south lawn of the White House for the new helicopter because it's so powerful. And we see it flying over Washington every day, taking laps and training and doing, they call them touch and goes, you know, takeoff and landing exercises. But the new helicopter is really cool and big. The VH-92, the VH-92 is the new helicopter. It's called the Patriot. And boy, it's a beautiful helicopter. You'll see it behind the president on the new landing pad on the south lawn of the White House with the Washington Monument behind him there. And it's a really cool new helicopter, U.S. Marine Corps VH-92A. It's called the Patriot. It's a beautiful, beautiful helicopter. It belongs to HMX-1, the Marine Corps. It's a very special Marine Corps unit, helicopter unit. I'd love to go flying in one of these new helicopters. The old helicopters are really cool, too, but never mind that. I've flown Sea Kings on and off of aircraft carriers and a couple of other places, but I've never flown in one of these brand new ones. And we do see them flying. We see them flying from home, from when I'm home. I look out the window. Hey, there goes one of the new presidential helicopters. Hey, there are they going in, landing at the vice president's residence. The vice president is using these helicopters, too, the brand new ones. Marine Corps is using them to transport the vice president of these new helicopters. And they're quite cool, I've got to say, these new helicopters. You might see them in the background. And also the new landing pad on the south lawn of the White House. President Trump is making a lot of changes at the White House, and he's updating and upgrading. And I mean, I got a truth is, the first time I ever went to the White House for a presidential landing on the south lawn in one of these VH-3 helicopters, the Sea Kings, and it was HMX-1, the helicopter, Marine Corps helicopter squadron back then, was Ronald Reagan, President Ronald Reagan. And I would go down there sometimes on weekends and yell, when the president's coming back, yell questions. President Reagan, why is everything going so well? You know, I said things I didn't ask that question, not really, but amazing stuff. Just great. I'm telling you. Mm-mm-mm. Yeah, $300 million, Democrat in California, just giving it to the Chinese because, you know, and a big story to be watching is the Democrat Party forming a lynch mob for the Cornell 7. You know, when they give you a label like that, that means that they're coming for you. And in the meantime, we have a lot else going on, too. Just amazing stuff. Mm-mm-mm. And AOC is out to get the Cornell 7. They're all out to get the Cornell 7, aren't they? Yeah, we did. We used that soundbite number 11, right, Michael? Yeah, we used that one. That's it. That's what I thought. Just amazing, amazing stuff. All right, so let me see. Let's go to that. We had this Muslim terrorist attack on an airliner in the Middle East. Imagine that. What are the odds? Roughly 100%. And the Prime Minister of Israel, former commando himself, was asked about the attack, and it's a pretty amazing story. Also, a Muslim man arrested in the United Kingdom. He's the fifth Muslim man arrested. He was part of a plot to attack an airbase, an RAF Royal Air Force base in the United Kingdom, where there are U.S. B-1 bombers. And this guy, UK, arrests Iranian dual national. He has dual citizenship. He's an Iranian citizen, as he originally was. He's a UK citizen, and he's still a terrorist. British police arrested a man with dual British-Iranian citizenship on Thursday on suspicion of involvement in a possible terrorist plot targeting an airbase used by U.S. bombers in the war with Iran. The arrest, the sixth so far in the case just in the last week. And you remember they let the first five out on bail because they have liberals there, too. And they're idiots. Radical Islamic jihadi terrorists sent by Iran. Why would we be concerned about that? So the sixth so far, the first time British authorities said they'd taken an Iranian national into custody as part of their expanded investigation. And that's what's going on. The disclosure follows British Prime Minister Andy Burnham. They get a new prime minister quite frequently these days. And a statement that he said were strong indications that Iran played a part in the suspected plot, which raised alarms on both sides of the Atlantic and triggered evacuations of dozens of homes near Royal Air Force Base. It's Royal Air Force Fairford, they call it, RAF Fairford. A major airbase about 80 miles west of London. And isn't that great? British police provided no further details because it's a secret. You know, that's all secrety stuff. So let's go to Israeli Prime Minister Benjamin Netanyahu being asked about it yesterday.
1: Well, this is being investigated now. And as you know, the attacker, the co-pilot who attacked the
0: captain, the airplane,
1: is now being interrogated. But here's what we do
0: being
1: know.
0: Interrogated.
1: First, we know that he underwent Islamist radical indoctrination. That appears to be something we're gathering from the information, his personal information.
0: Sure. And as I'm sorry, I was melding the two together because they deserve to be melded together. The hijacked plane, I keep calling it an attempted hijacking. I think it was a hijacking that was thwarted. He attempted to crash into the plane and murder everybody. And then civilized people got into the cockpit space. And this is a radical Islamic terror attack. You know, it's the old thing. You know how these people are. Uh-oh, look what I've done to the clock again. Unbelievable. I've got more Netanyahu and President Trump on this, too. Yeah, the co-pilot attacked the pilot in the cockpit. I don't know, I think when you... Let's talk about the history of Muslim men as airline pilots, or at least at the controls of airliners. Maybe there should be, I don't know, who's the head of the Muslim peace movement? Who do we go to? The anti-terrorist leader in Islam. I think we want to invite him in to, you know, sit at the table, have a discussion. We'll have a nice cold beer. Well, all right, I'll have a nice cold beer. You can have San Pellegrino, something like that. Remarkable times we're in. So the airplane hijacking, the plot against an airbase, Americans and British in the United Kingdom, and Iran behind it on account of this whole Muslim thing.
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13: 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Then there are, he's just a guy. 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A roster, guys, and ball players.
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0: We're back on this Great American Friday. Let's go to the phones again. Let's go to Nick, calling from Purcellville, Virginia. Nick, you're on the Chris Plant Show.
14: Hello, Chris. Hey. I hope you get out after work and enjoy the wonderful climate change we're having.
0: Gonna do that
14: every time this year.
0: Yeah, yeah,
14: anyway,
0: it does. Yeah.
14: Are we forgetting the gang rapes initiated by now Supreme Court Justice Kavanaugh? We call the was the big red cup rapes. We're forgetting all about those. We don't remember anything about that.
0: It turned out that he was actually handing out red Solo cups at a party.
14: Well, didn't that cause a bunch of rapes?
0: Yeah, well, that's right. The Democrats accused that. Oh, look, I got to tell you, Nick, this goes back to Clarence Thomas and his confirmation hearing when they brought Anita Hill out to say he said something mean of sexual nature when they worked together at the EEOC or something. And the Democrats have been using this for decades, and they don't care if it's true. The Brett Kavanaugh things, they brought in that lady with two front doors who can't fly in a plane unless it's a private jet, and she had her scratched up glasses and stuff. And, oh, yeah, in high school, nobody remembered what she was talking about. Nobody at high school, there was no such party. Oh, yeah, and he's terrible. Somebody jumped up and down on a bed and said something mean. It was all fake, the Brett Kavanaugh stuff, the Clarence Thomas stuff, all fake. It's the Democrats.
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0: I'm Dan Loney with Your Money Now. The markets finished the week on a high note. The Dow Industrial Average up 250 points, finishing the day at 51,177. The NASDAQ was up 319 points, and the S&P 500 gained 56. Skilled trade workers are on the rise, and that is expected to continue for the foreseeable future, according to a report from Jobs for the Future and the Burning Glass Institute. About 1.7 million skilled trade jobs will be open every year through 2035. Infrastructure demand is a big reason why, but net new jobs in the sector will be around 600,000 a year due to retirements. The jobs report showed only 29,000 jobs added in September, and that has lowered the chances of an October interest rate increase. The FedWatch tool from the Chicago Mercantile Exchange shows only a 17% chance of a hike this month by the Fed. 1 week ago, it was 36%. And that is Your Money Now.
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12: All right, more to get to. Also, I got news out of the National Cathedral. Big news from the National Cathedral, because we've got that going on. It should also be pointed out, according to broad reporting, that the lady in this Cornell 7 thing, who now says that something happened that she didn't quite say 2 years ago, after the party was over, she was texting text messages with one of the guys she's now accusing of rape, and a very friendly text. And then she said she was hurt, her feelings were hurt, that her invitation to a Halloween party, a frat Halloween party, had been canceled, rescinded. The party was going on, but her invitation had been rescinded, and she was very upset about that. So got that going for us there. Women's, you know, women's, W-I-M-I-N-Z is the... Women's, what's up with that? But we were talking about the radical Islamic jihadi hijacking of this Dubai flight. They say that the co-pilot who stabbed and hacked the pilot and all that, and the pilot has done, he did a back and forth with the prime minister. He's an Indian man from India. And he did a conference, a Zoom call, thanks to the American patriarchy, with the prime minister of India, Modi. And went back and forth. But let me get back to Benjamin Netanyahu. I played a soundbite saying they're investigating the attacker, the co-pilot, who went through an Islamist radicalization indoctrination process, Benjamin Netanyahu. The man is from the co-pilot, the hijacker, from Oman, which is an almost entirely Muslim country. It's an entirely Arab country. Netanyahu knows this.
13: He was an Omani national, and we have constraints that say you can't have pilots who don't have from countries that don't have diplomatic relations with Israel. There was a loophole here, and we're taking care of that, among other things, by the way. But with the full cooperation, I have to say, of the Emirati government. So we're both interested in making sure this doesn't happen again. And it might be attempted again, because we have indications that that Iran and its proxies are trying to conduct attacks against Israel and Israelis right now in this election season.
12: Next time you fly, go up to the cockpit door and knock on the side and say, hey, is Allah Akbar in there? I'm just curious. Because if he's really Akbar there in the cockpit, maybe I'll take the train. Now, Peter Doocy, the Fox News White House correspondent, asked President Trump about the, and I believe this is when he's on the south lawn of the White House with the new helicopter behind him, the VH-92 on the new helipad on the south lawn of the White House. I never clarified that. Because the H-3, the old helicopter, is a smaller helicopter, would land on the south lawn for 50 years and never destroyed the place. But the new, you know, the grass was fine and everything. It'd blow the grass clippings around, but that was about it. I've been back there many times for helicopters coming and going with presidents. And now you got this new landing pad. But the new helicopter, the VH-92, is so big and so powerful, looks more like a CH-53, if you know your military helicopters, much larger and much more powerful. And that the new helicopter, the new 92, would land on the south lawn, and it would blow the grass off the dirt. It was so powerful that things would blast into the west wing of the White House, the debris and pebbles and things. So they had to put a landing pad there because of the new helicopter, which was not ordered up by President Trump. But the Democrats will, you know, they make hay out of everything, and they like lying. But here's Peter Doocy talking to President Trump about the hijacking by a Muslim terrorist who was the co-pilot of the plane. Maybe we shouldn't have Muslim men in cockpits anymore. Here's Peter Doocy and President Trump.
14: Has anybody briefed you about whether or not the pilot of the Fly Dubai plane is linked to Iran?
15: We're working on it right now. They're being very open with us. I would say the answer based on what I'm hearing is yes. But we're working on it right now.
14: Mr. President, this guy might have been either put in there by the IRGC or radicalized some other way, and then he tried to make that point.
15: It could have been, yeah.
12: Yeah, it could have been. It's kind of hard to hear because nobody does audio anymore. We don't have audio professionals anywhere anymore. And also the networks, TV networks, are boycotting Trump and saying they're not going to cover him because he kicked CNN and some other lefty out of the White House briefing room. I haven't really even talked about that. I was gone when he did that on vacation in Florida. I would have handled that differently. And I've talked about it before years ago, the first term in office with Trump. I talked about how you should go about doing that. They didn't do it my way. They should have. But then there is the pilot, the actual captain of the airplane, who is, again, a man from India, from the nation of India, where I've traveled and I've had great fun in India. The Indian pilot, whose first name is Smit, like Smith. And his last name is more difficult because it's Menchachar. But it's M-A-C-H-C-H-H-A-R. That's not really easy for English pronunciation. Machachar, I think, is probably close. Smit Machachar. And he was doing a Zoom call, thanks to America, with the Indian Prime Minister, Modi. And Modi was on, and that the Indian is kind of a hero, and the pilot is kind of a hero in India right now because he survived this attack by a Muslim terrorist. India knows a lot about this war and violence in the name of Islam. They know an awful lot about it. But here's the pilot, Smit, and Prime Minister Modi.
16: At that moment, I was fighting for my life. But there was a moment when I realized I had fallen down due to my injuries.
12: Translator.
16: And I realized that if I don't get up, I've been a pilot for 17 years. I've been a captain for the past 11 years. I know what's happening in a flight, even with my eyes closed. When I was on the ground, I realized that the aircraft is going down, and I told myself, this is the last push, Schmidt. The door is right there. And I was still getting hit, but I opened the door, and everyone else who helped was just as incremental to this effort.
12: Just as incremental to this effort. But he's he seems like a perfectly reasonable guy and a nice guy. And there was an earlier interview with him where he didn't have gauze wrapped around his cranium because it hadn't been bashed in by a Muslim terrorist in the cockpit with him. But he did get that cockpit door open, and therefore the forces of civilization were able to rush in and grab the terrorist. And they beat him up and they knocked him out, but they didn't murder him. And they tied up his wrists. One of the guys said, we cuffed him. They cuffed him, tearing off a cable from the dashboard of the cockpit of the airplane, a communication cable, and they tied him up with the communication cable. And had Schmidt, the pilot, not been able to open the cockpit door, then that just would have been a story about a plane crashing into the desert and everybody being killed. We'd have to wait for the cockpit voice recorders to find out what had happened, but everybody would be dead. Isn't that amazing? And that's the guy, the co-pilot, ties to Iran. The latest arrest in the UK, the attack on the Royal Air Force base where there are American bombers, five now under arrest. The latest, who wasn't arrested on the scene, but later probably the gang leader, is an Iranian citizen, originally an Iranian national who moved to the UK, and now he's got dual citizenship with Iran and the UK, but he's not there to assimilate. He's there to murder in the name of Islam. So we got that going for us. President Trump, let's go to soundbite number five. President Trump was asked about this, and again, audio has gotten weird, and the networks are, nobody's good at audio anymore. I think they have fewer people employed, and audio is a tragedy, especially I'm in the radio business, I know, and TV is about video. But audio, as well, when I was in the TV news business, you know, audio is called video's funny little friend. Video's funny little friend is audio. But everybody does it terribly now. And Fox had terrible audio on this. And all this South Lawn stuff, there are microphones right in front of him, but they're not plugged into anything, I think. And the networks are sabotaging him in one possible scenario, because they've said they're going to boycott him since he meted out punishment to some White House press people. And here's President Trump being asked about Iran. We're moving another aircraft carrier, by the way, and something of a battle group to Iran. It's a third aircraft carrier. And we're sending about 10,000 more troops to the Middle East. Not going to be there for a while. I mean, we're talking about the end of November, which is a long way off. But Theodore Roosevelt aircraft carrier strike group, about 6,000 sailors, about 5,000 of them on the aircraft carrier alone. They left San Diego several days ago and headed toward the area of responsibility, the AOR. And the 13th Marine Expeditionary Unit, that's a MEU, we call that a MEU, M-E-U, Marine Expeditionary Unit, the 13th MEU, is headed there, too, and the 13th MEU could conquer any nation on Earth, really. They're deploying with the Amphibious Ready Group, 4,200 Marines and sailors, and the Marine unit deployed set sail on Monday. The carrier strike group, aircraft carrier Teddy Roosevelt, the TR, headed out on Sunday, so more forces headed to the region, kind of a big deal. And here is President Trump being asked yesterday, hey, what's up with Iran? Don't they want peace?
17: I tell you what. You know what it is? Our Navy is incredible. Our military is incredible. The job they've done. Now I have to make a decision. They'll either sign a very fair deal or they won't exist any longer.
12: They'll either sign a very fair deal or they won't exist anymore. He's talking about the regime. Sometimes he should be more clear. But he's talking about the regime leadership, not like the country and 92 million people who we'd all like to live in freedom, because people that live in freedom don't commit terrorist acts like Iran does all the time. Remarkable stuff. And note how horrible the audio is, because he sounds squeaky and like he's inhaling helium or something. And the audio is terrible because in our culture, really, fewer and fewer people do things well anymore. It's a terrible and tragic reality, but there it is. Yes, sir. Oh, and there's a the president is saying, and he said it before in various ways, that the regime will not survive if they don't sign a rational, reasonable peace deal to stop the conflict. But they'll never stop the conflict. They don't want to stop the conflict. They have no thought of ending the conflict. This is an epic, it's a jihad, and this is an epic battle for them that's been ongoing since the rise of the Prophet Muhammad in Mecca and Medina, and the war has been going on ever since. Unabated, it's still ongoing, and it's against civilization. President Trump has decided to step up, the first American president, the first world leader, to say, maybe we shouldn't sit around and wait for the Islamic Revolution and the Islamic Revolutionary Guard Corps to have an arsenal of 10 or 11 nuclear bombs and ballistic missiles on which to deliver them, because that might be too dangerous. Now, Barack Obama funded it because Barack Obama is too dangerous as well. Just amazing, amazing stuff. And I've got more, but I got to tell you, one of the things that that I saw that I thought was kind of interesting, and we have a soundbite on this cathedral thing, I think, Michael. The here's the story: the National Cathedral, the Washington National Cathedral, the Cathedral of St. Peter and St. Paul, a beautiful Gothic cathedral of Indiana limestone in Washington, D.C., high on a hill. Almost everybody can see it all over the city. National Cathedral is going to be looking for a new spiritual leader, the Right Reverend Marianne Edgar Budd, B-U-D-D-E. Marianne Edgar Budd, the Episcopal Bishop of Washington. They have the 10 suggestions engraved in the floor. The Episcopal Bishop of Washington is stepping down and says she's returning to her home state of Minnesota. Minnesota, imagine that. Budd, who has held her post at Washington National Cathedral since 2011, is best known for the words she offered to President Trump at the inauguration prayer, and listen, held when he was sworn in for the second time last year. Now, listen to this soundbite of the Right Reverend Marianne Edgar Budd, the Episcopal Bishop of Washington, lecturing President Trump at his inauguration at the prayer service in the National Cathedral.
18: The people who pick our crops, who wash the dishes after we eat in restaurants and work the night shifts in hospitals, they...
12: Slaves.
18: They may not be citizens.
12: Illegal aliens.
18: Or have the proper documentation. But the vast majority of immigrants are not criminals. I ask you to have mercy, Mr. President, on those in our communities whose children fear that their parents will be taken away.
12: Yeah, you know who else fears their parents will be taken away? The children of crack dealers and armed robbers and kidnappers and terrorists, people who commit crimes. You're in the country, and so there's the there she is. She's the Episcopal Bishop in Washington, the Right Reverend Marianne Edgar Budd. President Trump responded. He said that the president responded in Truth Social to Budd's comments, said that they were inappropriate, that the service was boring and uninspiring. And he also demanded an apology. And I love how they tied the dishwashers and the cleaning. You know, it's slavery. The Democrats, they're the party of slavery in the Confederate States of America. And they just love cheap labor. You know, the Confederate States of America, open borders today. 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Yes, sir. Wah, wah, wah. Yeah, President, so she's leaving her post. They're looking for a new Episcopal bishop. And, you know, it's an election about illegal aliens. Rev, let's talk about the gangs and the human trafficking and the drugs and the rape trees and all the horrors that come from these cartels smuggling everything into our country. Just a thought.
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12: Democrats are very angry with Israel and the left-wing media like the New Republic. John Fetterman helps block GOP probe into Israeli murders of nine Americans. Nine Americans have been killed in the West Bank since there's a war zone. It's a war zone. And they say Americans have been killed. One of them is a Palestinian-American journalist with Al Jazeera, Shireen Abu Akla, 20-year-old Palestinian-American from Florida named Saifullah Kamel Musallat. Now, why did he go from Florida as a 20-year-old to the West Bank to get into a fight with Israeli settlers? And then he was killed. And the Democrats on Capitol Hill are furious with Israel because this Palestinian-American Al Jazeera reporter, Shireen Abu Alek, and Florida 20-year-old Palestinian-American Saifullah Kamel Musallat, and they're there in the West Bank. They're fighting against Israel and the Jews, and they were killed. And the Democrats want to lynch the Jews. They don't know who any Israeli will do. Democrats are going to be hijacking planes before we know it.
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12: With SRN News, I'm Rich Thomason in Washington. Security concerns stemming from a suspected terror plot have prompted the U.S. to withdraw all of its B-1 bombers from an airbase in the U.K. Following the death of a lab worker in Siberia, she died of pneumonic plague. Roughly 200 people in Russia now in quarantine for medical observation. A Republican U.S. senator is known for his quick wit and snappy one-liners is not ruling out a presidential run, perhaps at some point. Senator John Kennedy of Louisiana spoke on NBC's Meet the Press. Several high-profile cases come up for review as the Supreme Court starts its new term today. Among other things, the justices will consider whether laws banning semi-automatic rifles violate the Second Amendment. There's also a case regarding the legality of requiring proof of citizenship in order to vote. More details at srnnews.com.
4: Millions will vote soon, but do they really know the issues? Now, Rob Schmidt is on Newsmax tonight talking about the war for America's future. Rob Schmidt reveals that many Americans are embracing socialism, especially young people. Rob exposes the hidden dangers of socialism and its war on our freedom. He says the big media won't tell you the truth about President Trump and his real record. A secure border, biggest tax cuts in history, inflation under control, lowest drug prices, largest crime drop ever, and so much more. 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
5: Tony Romo is out as the lead NFL analyst at CBS Sports following his DWI arrest. The network announcing they've mutually agreed to part ways. The principal owner of the 49ers, Jed York, has been suspended 6 games and fined $500,000 for violating the NFL's personal conduct policy relating to his prostitution charge in Ohio. The baseball division series begins tomorrow, and the upstart White Sox will be in Cleveland. The Sox chase Mydroth on getting to the next round.
6: I mean, yeah, you know, it means everything, you know, for our fans. They've been incredible all year. So, you know, the main thing was, you know, getting back to Chicago for some postseason baseball, and so we're really blessed that we get to do that.
5: Mydroth says the White Sox as a team are together.
6: Belief, energy,

0: Geese heading toward their wintering grounds in that unmistakable V formation. And there's some impressive science behind it. As a goose flaps its wings, it creates an upward moving current near the wingtip. By flying slightly behind and off to the side, the next bird can use that lift, reducing the energy it needs to fly. The advantage can continue all the way down the V, making those long seasonal journeys a little easier. And geese aren't alone. Pelicans, cranes, swans, and some ducks use similar formations, although most smaller birds don't. The goose in front doesn't necessarily lead the entire trip either. Birds can switch positions during long flights, sharing the tougher job up front. So that familiar V is really an aerodynamic strategy helping the flock conserve energy on its fall migration. Matt Murphy, Fox News.
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2: When is the last time you sat down and read a book just for the fun of it? Well, according to researchers at University College London, leisure reading has been on the decline here in the United States for the last 20 years. But a quiet movement is pushing back. Silent book clubs and reading parties, where people gather just to sit together and read. Now, the payoff goes far beyond a good story. Research shows that reading once a week or more is linked to a lower risk of cognitive decline as we age. It also eases anxiety and stress, improves sleep, even builds empathy. One study tied more reading to a longer life. So, how do you start? Take a tip from the kids. Follow your curiosity, read whatever grabs your attention, and don't set a quota. The joy is the whole point. Try trading 10 minutes of doom scrolling for 10 minutes of a book. I'm Dr. Sanjay Gupta, helping you live a better life.
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6: 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Actress Kate Winslet has a birthday, McDonald's founder Ray Kroc was born on this day, and Harry Truman gave the first televised address from the White House on this night in 1947. There are several ways to dry herbs. Air drying in a well-ventilated room, oven drying on low heat, and microwaving are among the tried and true techniques. 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Is it worth a small experiment? 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
3: The football weekend is in the books. Now it's time to talk about it on the Wake Up Call. Here are your Monday morning quarterbacks, Michael Butler and Trey Taylor.
4: Monday, the 5th of October. Yes, Monday morning quarterbacks in the studio on WTLS. Score 94, Fun 101. And Dallas Times Facebook. Good morning, sir.
5: Morning. How are you, sir?
4: Yes, sir. Doing fine. Let's check out the weather as we get you ready for the week ahead. And I think it stopped raining. It rained a lot. Not complaining. It was nice. We needed
5: some. Yeah, I think I need
4: it was pretty dry out there.
5: Yeah, we need to clear the air up a little bit, right?
4: Yeah, I say so.
5: Yeah.
4: 50% chance of more rain today, this afternoon. 30% early this evening. High today, 82. And low tonight of 65. Tomorrow's high, 82. Mostly sunny. Low 60, 83 Wednesday, 56 for the low. Thursday, 86 and 58, and Friday, 84 and 60. There's a 30% chance of a shower or thunderstorm Friday night. It says late, though, after midnight. But, again, that's a good ways off now. For the weekend, headed into Saturday, 79 degrees. Still some rain chances, 40% during the day, 50% at night, and then 60% on Sunday and a high of 78. So, fall weather feeling
5: Feeling
4: going
5: good.
4: Into the weekend. Can't complain about that. 70 right now.
5: Oh, yeah. Just, you remember back in the old days, man, when crime wasn't around here in this town very much, and everybody had screen doors.
4: Oh, you didn't worry about people,
5: You didn't have to worry about people. And I remember my grandmother had a screen door in the back, screen door. She had a door that went into the bedroom, and then one at the, which was the main door coming in. All it was a latch. That's all you worried about.
4: Yeah, people did not lock their doors a lot, did they?
5: Yeah. And that's how my grandmother was 86, 87 when she passed. Had an air conditioner 1 year in her life. 1 year.
4: Yeah, use the screens.
5: Yeah.
4: Open up the place.
5: Open up the place.
4: Yeah.
5: The old Windmaker fans. I reckon they sold them maybe over there at the company store or something, because the old big old silver Windmaker fans.
4: Oh, yeah.
5: And she wouldn't point it on her.
4: Don't stick your finger in there.
5: She wouldn't point it on her.
4: Yeah.
5: She'd point it up. Just enough to keep the air circulating in the room.
4: Yeah.
5: And then she got a ceiling fan and she's like, oh, my gosh. She's like, I think I got an air conditioner now with this ceiling fan.
4: Yeah. Yeah, that's and now we're so spoiled by it, aren't we?
5: Oh,
4: I mean,
5: yeah.
4: I got to admit, I know I am.
5: Oh, I know. Oh, look, man, I sleep with an air conditioner and a fan and a ceiling fan.
4: Yeah, crazy. Today, the 5th of October is Do Something Nice Day. Whether buying coffee for the person behind you, leaving an encouraging note for a coworker, or helping a neighbor carry groceries, small acts of kindness create massive ripple effects. Today on Something Nice Day, do something nice for somebody else. Do it every day.
5: Sure.
4: Today's also Get Funky Day.
5: Oh, get funky.
4: Play that funky music in our funky town. You could do that today. Consignment Day, Rhode Island Day, and Child Health Day. Let's see, on this date, October the 5th, the year was 1921, when the World Series was broadcast on radio for the very first time.
5: Oh, wow.
4: We had our first radio station, officially recognized by most as the first, is KDKA in Pennsylvania, Pittsburgh. It's air date, first year, 1921. So I don't know if they were the first one to carry it, but it's a good chance. There were a few that came up right around that time.
5: Well, my question is, I'm wondering, how did you advertise this radio was going to come on and get the people? You couldn't have
4: newspaper,
5: advertise.
4: I guess.
5: I reckon newspaper. Okay, well, there's this thing that you can buy, that you can listen to, that's going to have the ball game on.
4: Right.
5: I wonder what the first...
4: Well, how many people had a radio?
5: Yeah, that's what I'm saying. How many... I mean, and what I'm saying is, how did you advertise that? How did you talk people into buying this apparatus and go, hey, this, we're going to be able to listen to the ball game if you'll buy this
4: thing? I think it was just like anything brand new. People started going and getting them. Yeah. You know what I mean? I don't know how many people had them the very first year. It probably was slim, but they obviously, you know, were selling, I'm sure, very fast. And KDKA, let's see, I would say the first World Series was broadcast on KDKA in Pittsburgh, along with WJZ in Newark, New Jersey. So two stations carried the game because it was the Giants and the Yankees.
5: Right.
4: Yeah. So those were two of the first, as a matter of fact, I think those were the very first two radio stations.
5: And my next question is how much did a radio cost back in those days?
4: Oh, yeah. You know how things go when they came out with VCRs or when they came out with certain devices, they were outrageously high and they have to come down in price over time, don't they?
5: Right. I mean, it's like,
4: a big screen TV.
5: Yeah, I think so.
4: $5,000, you know, now you can get them for nothing, you know.
5: Yeah, you can get them for, you can get an 85 inch for $600.
4: Yeah. Major League Baseball on the radio has been a tradition for over 100 years and still exists today. Says, 1920's first baseball game ever broadcast was on Pittsburgh Pirates Phillies game and on KDK Pittsburgh. That year, KDKA and WJZ of Newark, New Jersey, broadcast the first World Series on the radio, the Giants versus the Yankees. There it is.
5: All right.
4: Anyway, interesting history. Also, this date in history says President Truman makes his first televised White House address from the Oval Office. The year was 1947. 1951, the Honeymooners debuts on television. Jackie Gleason. You probably knew this, but you realize the Flintstones is basically the Honeymooners.
5: Right, right.
4: They use his likeness for Fred Flintstone.
5: Yep.
4: The first Narcotics Anonymous meeting held on this date, 1953, and it was 1970 when PBS was founded, Public Broadcasting Service. Mr. Rogers came shortly thereafter, and Sesame Street and all that good stuff. Birthday.
5: I was going to say this. Early commercial radio receivers cost between $35 and $200.
4: Would have been a ton of money back then. That's about what, you know, the $35, you can get them for cheaper than that now. You know what I mean?
5: Oh, look, I can buy one. You can buy one for $5.
4: Yeah. Well, you go to the thrift store and get it for something like that, too.
5: Oh, yeah, you can. There was this, a gun show that I went to about two or three months ago, and I bought a radio that had AM, FM, and the weather radio in it for $10.
4: Oh, yeah. And those old radios, you can find shortwave and all kinds of stuff.
5: Solar power, too.
4: Oh, yeah. Just wind that thing up. Or just, you got a crank radio? You ever had those?
5: Yeah.
4: Mm-hmm. Yeah.
5: Used to be one.
4: Yeah, solar, you get a little sunlight.
5: Used to have one that you just pushed it down, and as you pushed it down, I reckon it had a kind of spring in it, and then as it come back up, this little thing in there would be turning, and it'd last for hours.
4: We used to have it. It reminds me of that crank radio. My dad had one, and we were trying to get it to go, and boy, we were sitting there wearing ourselves out. We're coming on. It's coming. Spinning the wheel.
5: I'm so old, I can remember the ice cream machine that had
4: the crank?
5: The crank. It? I mean, we'd have to take turns as kids cranking it to get ice cream.
4: Yeah. Yeah, I've seen those. Steve Miller, birthday today, 1943, of the Steve Miller Band. Big old jet airline.
5: That's kind of what we've got to...
4: Got a whole bunch of good songs. Keep on rocking me, baby. I'm a joker.
5: That's it.
4: We've done that one before. Yeah. We got a full catalog of great songs. Maybe we'll find something we haven't. I think we've done the Joker.
5: Yeah, we have.
4: We'll look around. There's a couple others. Steve Miller, 1943 birthday. Might be on the BLT birthday list, but, you know, I'll just throw it out if it is. I doubt it, though.
0: I doubt it.
4: No.
5: Country music fan.
4: I mean, how old is Steve Miller then?
5: If he's born in 43, what, 83?
4: Is he that old? I think you're right. Hard to believe. He, you know, he was one of those hip dudes, you know, and all the songs he did, he sounded hip. I saw him on that, what, that Austin City Limits, speaking of PBS, one time. They sounded pretty good on that show. It was probably 20 years after they had all their music. Also, this date, this guy, you've seen his videos probably. I see him on TikTok. Marvin Popcorn Sutton, born this day in 1946. An Appalachian moonshiner and bootlegger. Hey, he's pretty funny. You got to Google that guy. That guy was a character. Jeff Conway. You remember the name?
5: Jeff Conway.
4: 1950s. No longer with us.
5: Is that Tim Conway's brother?
4: No, this is the guy. He spells this differently, by the way. It's Conway, the way he spells it. He was on Taxi and Grease.
5: Oh, okay. Oh, yeah. Remember? Yeah.
4: Konecki or whatever, I think might have been his name. 1950.
5: Konecki was his girlfriend.
4: Was that Riz? I thought Riz was the girlfriend. Anyway, Jeff Conway, 1950 birthday.
5: A hickey from Konecki, that's right.
4: Yeah. That's it, Konecki. Also birthday this day, most of these folks have passed on. Bernie Mac, the comedian. He's no longer with us either. Born in 1957. Here's the one he might have on the list since Brian's such a big Taylor Swift fan. Travis Kelce Swift, 1989 birthday, NFL football player. He is a Swift now. Didn't he change his name?
5: Oh,
4: might as well.
5: Oh, man.
4: Come on. 1989. I don't know how old is he.
5: That's when he was born, was 1989?
4: Yeah. Wow, he's young. He's still playing. Seems young, doesn't it? Well, it is.
5: That's crazy.
4: Yeah.
5: I mean, I'm old. Yeah, it's just.
4: We are. I mean, these guys are all younger than us now.
5: I'm just, every day I realize it more and more that I'm old.
4: Yeah. I feel it too.
5: One of the kids, one of my workmates there, and her daughter asked me how old I was. And what, you know, she asked me what year I was born. I said 1966. She was like, oh, you was born in 1966?
4: Yeah.
5: You're old.
4: Entering the birthday, spin that wheel, trying to get back to 1966. Did you give me the shirt? Did you give it to me? Mm-hmm. I thought you did.
5: Yeah.
4: I played pickleball yesterday.
5: Did you?
4: Over in Opelika because it was raining. They've got cover.
5: Oh, okay.
4: And they had, people from all over. When you talk to people, they ask where you're from. You tell them Tallahassee, and the guy's, his name was Yusuf. That played with us, and he says, Tallahassee, oh, yes, Florida. I said, no, Tallahassee. Oh, and he said he actually goes through Tallahassee and does something with a school. Does some job he has. He was from Eufaula, and he was in Opelika. Another guy was there from Columbus. Mm. You build it, they will come.
5: There you go.
4: But yeah, you're talking about old age, and
5: my
4: feet are hurting. Well, it was a shuffle to the deck. We had three guys, and we had to rotate. Everybody kind of beat each other up in the way we played it. Christy, good morning. She says that BLT will have them on the list, the right guys on the birthday list. We'll see about that. BLT, good morning to you, watching on Facebook. Ruth Ann, good morning to you, as well as Gary and Sean watching. You can do so as well, folks. You could also log on and, like our page if you'd like.
5: Sure.
4: A little football talk in a minute, but I saw this on TV last night, and I had to do a double take. I've never seen this. They're coming up with all kinds of new sports now, and you just never know what you're going to see. And I just want to show you a short video of this before I reveal what this is, this new sport. And I had dodgeball on last night as well. I had to change the channel. I'm not going to watch dodgeball. There's a movie that's pretty good, the dodgeball movie.
5: I got an idea what it is. Is it throwing a football up on the house?
4: Not the rooftop football, no.
5: Okay.
4: All right, you ready? I'm going to click the button here and see if we could get a little snippet of this so you could see what I'm talking about. This was on ESPN. And what will they come up with? No, what will they come up with next? All right. We'll get the video to roll up. This lady's giving an introduction. Here you go.
0: So if you're like me and you've never heard of quad ball before, the sport is inspired by the game of Quidditch from the Harry Potter series.
6: I got into quad ball back in college. Just a friend of mine asked me to come to tryouts, and I was like, that's weird, but okay. And I tried it, had a lot of fun with it. It's a really unique sport.
4: Yeah, I'd say. Did you see what they're doing?
5: Throwing a ball through a...
4: through a hoop. They got a hula hoop on a pole. They've got a soccer ball-looking thing. It's a small ball, volleyball, whatever. And for whatever reason, there's a stick. And I guess the stick is to make sure you're only using one hand. You have to hold a stick between your legs while you're running around. So I was like, what in the heck?
5: No, that's your broom.
4: For what?
5: To fly.
4: Let me...
5: If he said it's
4: all right, let me see if I can do a demonstration for people who might be watching on Facebook.

0: Man, look,
1: what kind of crap is that? Who came up with that? It said it came from Harry Potter. Quad Ball, the name of it.
0: If you didn't Quad Ball, okay.
1: What did come up with next?
0: Why don't you name it Oddball? Yeah, how about that?
1: Forget about pickleball. We got Quad Ball we're going to start playing
0: Look,
1: now.
0: We got a big,
1: who needs pickleball courts?
0: Got a big old grassy area right out here. Y'all wanna, anybody want to play some Quad Ball?
1: I really did do the, oh, what in the world is that? When I saw it last night. But, yeah, I'll check it out. It's on ESPN now. So it must be a sport. That seems like I could hurt somebody with those sticks.
0: You know what? Back in my younger days, when I was in my 20s, I'd have loved to play the wiffle ball that they play on ESPN now. That would have been fun.
1: Yeah, those balls, though, the way they throw them, it's a little bit too much action on the wiffle ball, the way it curves around and stuff. It's, you know, when we play, when I get fired up in the yard, I start throwing it hard, you know.
0: Mm-hmm.
1: But we should, you know, generally we try to throw it over and give them a chance to hit the ball.
0: Yeah.
1: Instead of just trying to throw crazy stuff up at them. But, yeah. It's been a while since I've played wiffle ball. Little football talk as we get ready for the week ahead. We do Monday morning quarterback here on this Monday. And we'll chat more about this rolling along in the show and sports too. But you know, Alabama wins at Mississippi State, a game we had for you on Saturday here on WTLS. So much for the early start, and so much for having to ride a bus over early. It didn't seem to affect them, as they won very easily again over Mississippi State. Not only have they beaten them now 17 straight times, they've covered in the last seven. And the line was, you know, this was about a touchdown, 6.5, whatever. And I thought they might have some trouble. This Kamario Taylor guy's unbelievable this year. They had no trouble at all. They beat the stew out of them.
0: I think I said bet your house on it.
1: You did. I'm never that confident in anything. But 33-point win. Auburn falls, and people are fired up and inconsolable, as we say, as they've lost again Auburn. But they were supposed to lose, right? We're touchdown underdog. One thing about it, if you're a betting person, and I hope you're not, this is more reason not to be, Auburn's driving at the end of the game with a chance to score and cut it to 3. And they get picked off right there at the goal line. And if you were betting on them too, maybe more reason to go crazy if you're an Auburn fan. You know what I mean? Yeah. Not in the way like Cadillac, go crazy, a different kind of go crazy. But Auburn, this is the stat that stands out to me with Auburn, and it's still really kind of hard to believe. In the last 23 games versus ranked teams, Auburn has lost 22 times. And I mean, among Power 4 programs, I can't imagine there's anybody worse than that. There may be a Rutgers or somebody out there. But think about it. It's really hard to fathom that Auburn has lost 22 of the last 23 versus ranked teams. And then you wonder why there's frustration. That's frustration. You're going to get lucky and beat somebody once in a while, more than once out of 23. That's a crazy stat. And they have been close.
0: What do you think was the turning point of that game?
1: I'll tell you what it was.
0: Okay.
1: Tennessee changed the quarterback. That's one thing that changed it. I was watching this guy. They've been bragging on him. They're paying him a whole bunch of NIL money. What a talent. I don't care how athletic he is. He's not a good quarterback, the quarterback for Tennessee. And, he took 10 sacks. I know some of it's on their offensive line versus Texas. He was sacked 10 times. But, when you watch a play, and it's easy to sit up there, you know, from the cheap seats and watch somebody from, you know, that point of view and not have guys in your face when you could see everything opening up. But their guy's open. He just won't get the ball out of there.
0: Yeah.
1: You got to get the ball out of your hands. And he is gun shy or whatever. I don't know why, but they made the change. And, you know, it probably cost Auburn the ballgame. You know, I mean, and I will say this. Alabama's got to play Tennessee in a couple of weeks. Tennessee's better by making that change. You better have a quarterback. And Auburn has a quarterback that continues to throw picks. He is, you know, not able to do it. But I know what you're probably going to say. Going for it down there at their own 20.
0: Oh, yeah.
1: Fourth down.
0: I
1: don't know that I was completely against the go for it. Obviously, you put the whole game on the line. You could rely on your defense to get a stop and get the ball back.
0: Two things in there.
1: The play call was stupid.
0: The play call was crazy.
1: You got a 230-pound quarterback. Run the quarterback sneak. Why don't teams do this?
0: Get up under center. He's 6'4", man.
1: Tush push or something, right?
0: Yeah, just put the guys up and push him forward. It was crazy. Oh, no, let's pitch it outside. Well, what can happen out there? Well, you know, everybody's up on the line anyway.
1: Yes.
0: And you see, hey, let's run sweep left. I mean, I'm like,
1: I know,
0: dude, I'm just, and then my thing was, I understand you going for it. I understand if you'll do the tush push thing or whatever. I'm like, dude, you're 6'4". All you got to do is just jump up in there and jump over them.
1: Yeah.
0: The odds are you're going to make it if you're tall enough.
1: I don't know why you just, a big quarterback like that just didn't, if you need a yard or less, you run a quarterback sneak. Teams don't do it. I watch the NFL. I watch Jalen Hurts line up, and they never stop it. The tush push, as we call, you know, I mean.
0: You could have put two big old tight ends right behind him, hut and pushed. And
1: I don't understand why you don't do it. I don't get it. I you know what? And Auburn, you know, that's shored up the, basically that was the end of it. And they lose again. Alabama's Keelan Russell in some places now is the Heisman front runner. He has been unbelievable here of late.
0: Well, I'm incredible. Glad to hear it, because I was thinking Saturday with that, what he did Saturday, I was like, man, how is he not being mentioned for the Heisman?
1: Well, he was going into last weekend. It was funny. I looked this up before we did the Lewis show. I asked one of the questions was, you know, about the Heisman odds, and he was in the top five last week. And actually, Kamario Taylor was third, and Keelan Russell was fourth. Now, Keelan Russell is number one in some spots now. And he's in the top three in everything I've looked at. Now, you know, if he has a sure enough dominating performance here this week, has another great game like he did last week against Georgia, then you better believe he's going to be the Heisman front runner. Now, everybody says Jeremiah Smith's to lose. That's right. Padding his stats versus the Big Ten nobodies, and he is good. Don't get me wrong. But, you know, when you're on the big stage, you have a chance to, you know, shine. You'll have an opportunity there.
0: I mean, and look. I know it's a big feat to do that, but I still think the guy would rather run and win a natty, right? The national.
1: Sure.
0: I mean, the guy's kind of, I'm gonna tell you what, I like the guy. I think he's very talented. He's fast. He makes good decisions. Let's just hope it continues.
1: Yeah, he's still young in Alabama, as much as everybody's all in, and I'm starting to fall for it a little bit too. I don't want to get too excited about Alabama yet. They still haven't faced a team like Georgia. This week they get that opportunity, and they're a slight underdog based on whatever thing I'm looking at.
0: Well, at
1: home against a team that some believe is the best team in the country, although I don't know anybody's played any better than Alabama really so far. So we'll see this weekend. It doesn't mean, they're going to win. But, you never know until you line up across from somebody like that. And Alabama hasn't seen a team like that yet. So we'll see.
0: Well, I can only imagine what Kirby Smart's going to throw at him.
1: Well, you got to be encouraged, though, with what Alabama's shown so far. Sure. They definitely look like a different team than last year. And then a lot of people were buying in last year when they went on this run after they, got dominated at Florida State. But to me, it does seem like a better team than that. But again, when they had their bad games with their running attack, which seems to be improved now, it was against the Georgias of the world. They came later when it really showed up the most, when they couldn't run in the games that counted the most in the SEC championship and the playoff again against Indiana. So we'll see. Looking forward to that this week. We got it, of course, for you. It's prime time. And game day has punched its ticket for Tuscaloosa, Alabama this weekend. There's a chance of some weather possibly being a problem, according to James Spann, because of this tropical storm that's brewing in the Gulf. But we'll see. He says, this is what he says. It is simply too early to know if a disturbance will be a full-blown tropical storm, but it's certainly a possibility. Unlikely it reaches hurricane strength, but the main impact will come with rain. So we'll see if it does reach our parts on that day. But he says still a little too early to determine that. All right, we have a couple of messages here. Say hello to Pat Rick Fain watching on Facebook, as well as Jerry and Ken and Tate. Thank y'all for logging on. Jamel, good morning to you too, sir. Let's see. Miles Hathcock, y'all mad about Auburn? I'm not mad. Keep it up, Golish. He's an Alabama fan. I'm not mad. I just thought, why don't they call the quarterback sneak? I don't know.
0: I ain't mad. I mean, look, I want Auburn to get beat, but I just think how the call was. I'm an Alabama fan. I can't help it. But when I sit there and go, oof, why did you do that?
1: Well, Nick Norell agrees. He says stupid play calling is another. You know, he and the Auburn fans are not too pleased with the way things have gone with that.
0: I mean, I'm really beginning to feel sorry for Auburn fans. 22-20. I didn't know that stat. So it's just like, man, we're just here. We're a Rutgers now.
1: I don't know about that. I just said I don't know many teams that have a worse stat.
0: Well, okay.
1: From Joey Foster, picture you saying I'm old now. He has given us the photograph. Go right beside your picture there. There it is.
0: Joey,
1: you ever thought about doing the beard?
0: No, I
1: can see why you shouldn't do it with that photo right there. No, I don't think so. I wouldn't go there either. But
0: look like Santa Claus, though, don't I?
1: Yeah, you do. You could be Santa with that. Thank you, Joey. All right.
0: We'll not the real Santa Claus, the Santa Claus look-alike.
1: Yes. The real one is up the North Pole.
0: Right.
1: All right, let's do it. Let's. Are we doing, is it Steve Miller Band? Is that where we're going?
0: Yeah, I think so.
1: The big old jet airliner. You want to try that one? We hadn't done that one. What was the name of the song? Jet Airliner.
0: Jet Airliner. Yeah.
1: Let's see, Jet Airliner. There it is right there. All right. Steve Miller Band on the birthday of Steve Miller, who's 83 years old today. All right. And this is for Joy. I can't wait to hear what he has to say. He always has some good lines here. So let's see. I'm sure he's going to love it. You ready?
0: Yeah.

0: big old long intro.
1: I don't remember the intro being this long. Do you? I don't think it was.
0: I think it's about, no, it's right just,
1: by now they're singing. I mean, it's like immediately they started, I thought. But yeah, you never know what you're going to get with a karaoke version.
0: Maybe they just like this song.
1: It's
0: like
1: good jamming here, yeah. Picked the wrong one. My apologies. Whatever.
0: Yeah. Well, there it is, y'all. It's over with now.
1: Yeah. All right, here we go.
0: Here we go.

0: Thank you, thank you. I was trying to hit the like button on all the messages there, and you know, Facebook changed the way you hit them, and it like delays everything. I think I've gotten them all in. Sean liked it. Thank you, Sean. Pat, Rick, Fane liked it. Even he liked it.
1: Mm.
0: Ken liked it. Thank you. Smash. A couple of smashes on this one. Wow. Thank you for that. Appreciate it. Olin, good morning to you as well. Hope you're doing well this morning. I think I saw them all on there. May have been a text. Oh, yeah. Joy Foster, karaoke. Makes me want to jump on the next big old jet airliner to get far, far away. He wants to get out of there. I guess, all right. Well, for Steve Miller on his birthday, we will have the BLT
2: birthday
0: list.
2: Steve Miller.
0: Yes.
2: Good.
0: I'm sure he's listening.
2: Oh, sure.
0: There was a Steve Miller in Tallahassee. Same name, different guy that owned the Pizza Pro. He's no longer with us. He was a good friend of ours. I appreciate it. We used to do our Monday morning shows at lunch. We did a Monday show there on at Pizza Pro.
2: Oh, really?
0: Talking football season. Yeah, we did one there back in the day. I missed the Pizza Pro. That was a pretty good place.
2: I liked it.
0: Good pizza pie, of course, buffet line.
2: You know what I miss? I miss Carl Wayne walking around and handing out the pieces of paper.
0: Yes.
2: That was the classic part of it. Anyway, what's going on, Carl? Y'all going? Is Alabama going? Yeah. You know we're going. Yeah. Hey man, I made a swimming pool out over there.
0: I don't even know. I know I shouldn't do this, but I won't do it. No, CW. I won't do this on CW. I won't do this to him about the thing that happened there that I always crack up about.
2: Oh, man, come on.
0: You think I should sell?
2: Yes, come on.
0: Seriously?
2: Yeah.
0: Hmm.
2: He sold himself.
0: No, it was not that. you remember that video landed in his hands? It wasn't a good video. On DVD.
2: Oh, the one. Oh, yeah, no, do that.
0: But it's kind of funny, I guess. Why not? Anyway, I don't know how it came up, but we come back to the table and we were laughing about something. James Bush was there. Bush was basically his father. You know what I mean? He took care of CW. And he said, "You done told him, hadn't you?" It's like, and James is like, "Told me what, Carl Wayne?" "About that video." And it's like, "What video?" "That old weird," you know. And it's like, you just told him all. Oh, no, not that one. Told me what, Carl? He told on himself. Gosh, yeah, I shouldn't have said it. Good morning, Heather, watching. Thank you. Appreciate it. Oh, Christy liked that song. All right. One more? Oh, no, we won't do that too.
2: Did somebody say one more?
0: No, I said. All right, got plenty more to cover. Since we're talking about food, how about 1220 Cafe? 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
2: What was the kids' TV show? And they go, mashed potato.
0: Oh, gosh, I remember that, but I can't tell you what it is. Somebody watching.
2: Was it Blue's Clues or something?
0: You know what? It might have been Blue's Clues. That sounds right. We are looking for Blue's Clues. I guess that was, I'm trying to think which one of our kids watched that. That's a popular thing. I've got a nephew that watches that. He's a little baby now. I mean, they love Blue's Clues. Blue's Clues has been around for a long time.
2: Yeah, my daughter absolutely loved it.
0: Yeah. The one that we had was the Teletubbies.
2: Oh, no.
0: George Ann liked that. It was on a VCR videotape, and they put it on every day, and they repeat things during the show. The kids loved it.
2: No, I don't. I wasn't a Teletubbies. It was kind of, it was out there, man.
0: It was a little weird, yeah. Tinky Winky.
2: I didn't ever watch it, man. I couldn't stand it, man.
0: But the little kids on there, like, they love it, man.
2: I mean, I come from Captain Kangaroo, era.
0: Courtney says that you're talking about the Wiggles.
2: The Wiggles. That's what it was. That's
0: the mashed potato thing.
2: Now, I liked the Wiggles.
0: Yeah.
2: They were so goofy, they were funny.
0: Football Pick'em Contest. Updated standings have been released. First place, it is Michael Royster. He has been on a tear, hitting for 83% of his picks. Daniel Nelson is second. There's a tie for third. Bruce Dean, Evan Venable, Will Brooks. And then after that, I'm actually in the running here. Did I get the money, too, for the cash prize of the, Sepulcane Cash Dust, Money Grows on Trees contest? Josh Hill, Marley Stewart, Alfred Rivers, and myself, I think we are right there.
2: What's 83%? He's 83%. What's the other ones behind him? Where they're at?
0: He's 83%. Nelson, 82%. Daniel Nelson, then 81% for Bruce and company. I'm at 79% for Josh Hill.
2: You made it sound like it was this big gap in between them.
0: Well, I mean, he's 83%. I'm just saying 83% is really, these are tough picks. I try to pick, for the most part, I pick the toughest games on the, on the weekend and put them on there. The ones that pick, not just gimme game. There's a couple of gimmies. Like Real Town, I mean, whomever they're playing, and count that one as a win. Their schedule this year, I mean, they just dominate every week. It was homecoming for them last week. But, now Graham does a contest, too, and I have taken over first place. I'm going for a three-peat this year, folks, in the press picks, passing Rosie Langello last week. And let's see if I can hold on to the lead. We'll go through. I had a couple of lucky ones, I have to be honest. It's something, we're just picking straight up, but I was eating pizza in Auburn the other night. We just decided to get out of town. And we didn't have a Tallahassee football game.
2: All right.
0: So I'm flipping around the radio. I hear myself on an Auburn radio station over there. They carry a Lindy show. The time we're riding over there, they're carrying a Lindy's football report before the high school football.
2: That's nice, right?
0: And they did the Borgard game.
2: Oh, okay.
0: Borgard got killed by Hopeful. That's who we play this week, senior night in Tallahassee. Well, I'm flipping around. I got the Auburn Opelika game. I said, I told my wife, we're going to a ball game. I'm going to the Auburn Opelika game. We're taking our passes. No, we're not. I'm not going. You go and I'll shop. I said, no, we're going to the game. Of course, we didn't go to any ball game. But we're going around and, I'm listening to these games and, I get back home, I watch them on YouTube too. So I kind of joke. There's a lot of games on YouTube like we do.
2: Yeah.
0: There's a lot of big, and I enjoyed that. That's what I don't get that experience much because we had a Thursday night game. We got a chance to do that. I enjoyed that. But But one of the games that was on while we're watching this was Pitt and Virginia Tech. This was on Graham's pick. It was not on our pick'em. And comes down to the end. And I'm the only guy on that contest that picked Pitt. Everybody else picked Virginia Tech. And Virginia Tech gets the ball back, drives down, and they're kicking what should be a sure thing for the win. It was like a 40, within 40, I think, on the kick. That's an automatic, isn't it, for a college kicker?
2: Should be.
0: He missed it.
2: Oh.
0: And it was close, but he missed it. And I got the win. Everybody else got the loss. Now, I've lost my share of games. I picked NC State when they blew it against Vandy, and I was the only guy that picked them, and I took it out. So I was due, to get one back.
2: Yeah.
0: You know what I'm talking about? Because I should have gotten that one, but it should have, could have. I'm sorry. That's the way game goes, right? I mean, here I am dying on the vine on something that's so silly. I'm not losing money, but I want to win. I'm in it for the win, see?
2: Well, it's that thing when you look at it. It's like the guy that was the kicker for Alabama that time that was going to beat, Georgia?
0: Oh, yeah, right. We don't get the two of Devontae's second and 26 had he made that kick.
2: Yeah, yeah. So that guy looked like he was going to vomit when he's out there. I mean,
0: was it Papanastas that missed it? I think it was.
2: Yeah, I think it was.
0: We had him on the air. He's from Montgomery.
2: Yeah.
0: I fell for that guy. Graham had him on his show, and he talked about that. And he'll always have that. But Alabama at least won the ball.
2: Thank God for that. I would not want to be in that. Now, listen, I'll say this. If I was trained like he was and I was a kicker, I would want to be there.
0: Well, I'll say this. No matter all the training, it's got to be a mental aspect to this. When you get in there and the national championship is on the line, it's got to – can you do it? And he missed it, but
2: – Yeah. Well, look, I was that type of guy when you played Little League. you know,
0: in you the want game, the ball
2: game,
0: in your hand.
2: I want it in my hands. I want to be able to swing the bat. I'm that type of guy. That's just the way I am.
0: When they come up, we down to the last one. This is what you play practice in. You play in your yard, just goofing around, right? You want the ball? Yeah, I want
2: the ball.
0: Now you want to hit it, right? You want to be the guy with the game on the line, the bats in his hands. Trey Taylor.
2: That's it. I remember coming up many times, like playing softball. I remember one time we was playing softball. It was a kind of pickup team, and it was some young guys on the team, and I was the older one on there. It was Mark and Rusty Baines, a bunch of them right there. I mean, I'm at the plate, games on the line. You know, I'm the most experienced guy on there, and you can't hit home runs.
0: Yeah.
2: And I'm like, okay, I got to keep the ball down, and I mean, I hit a freaking laser. And it just goes, and it just keeps going, and just bam, it lands in the hits right up into the clay bank at Kent, and I'm like, and lost the ball game, lost the ball game because I hit a home run.
0: Oh, it went out.
2: Yes, it went out of the park.
0: No, I thought you were talking about you hit a laser off the wall or something.
2: No, I hit a laser out of the park.
0: So you didn't need the ball in your
2: hand. That may have been when you wanted somebody else to be there that dribbled one over to second base, you know. I was like, guys, man, I'm sorry. You know, I was trying to keep it in the park.
0: Hmm. Oh, well. But did you see the kick? Speaking of the kicks, you know, the girl that they got to kick. They have given away enough $1 million giveaways on game day, so they get somebody, I guess it was a girl, that goes up and kicks it about 5 yards. I mean, if you didn't want somebody to win it, you could go pick somebody out of the crowd every week and know they couldn't make it.
2: Yeah.
0: It is not as easy as it may look sometimes to kick a 35-yard. Most people can't kick a ball. Yeah. You know what I'm talking about, unless you got Tammy who came in. You remember Tammy from the Feinbaum show that came and won the kicking part of the contest, didn't she? On our, you know, pump, yeah, passing kick we did that
2: she
0: time.
2: She got my trophy.
0: You won the kicking.
2: Yeah.
0: I got a trophy for the passing. You know, they gave me mine because I did win it.
2: Yeah. I don't mind.
0: You didn't mind?
2: But that goes back. Look, Tammy's gone.
0: Well, I won the contest. I dug up the stats about it came up in my memories a few weeks back or so. It's been more than a few weeks. And I posted it again on Facebook. I have to brag. You're bragging now. I had to brag. I was like, I got to show this again.
2: Yeah.
0: Nobody liked it. Nobody likes anybody to pound the chest. Nobody likes that stuff, do they? I mean, I couldn't help myself.
2: We need to do that again. But what I think you need to do is go back and kick a field goal. Put a field goal in.
0: Oh, that would be better. Don't do the traditional punt, pass, kick. Do some different things. Yeah, maybe some, you know, throwing the ball and hitting a spot or something as well.
2: Yeah.
0: Yeah.
2: Or getting somebody to walk, you know, walk with one of those things you put up where you smash into them.
0: The dummy?
2: Yeah, the dummy.
0: The blocking dummy.
2: Yeah, but you know, not have a blocking dummy, have one that you hold on your arm.
0: But I just say you get, a rope and put a tire on it and let them throw through the tire and stuff like that, just like the Dr. Pepper contest. We ought to. Let's do a punt pack, a different type of punt pass kick. And I do want Graham Dunn to enter again if we can.
2: You didn't do it, did you?
0: My hands are too small. It's like, you can't throw a ball 10 yards. Now, you want to hear somebody talk about his playing days. Listen to Graham Show.
2: I listen to him.
0: I mean, it's like, what? I want to see this. You got the video to prove it. I would love to see it.
2: Yeah.
0: Riveting radio. You know it's riveting, Pat Rick Fink. Come on down and try.
2: Look. We can, look. Say the day after the season's over with or something like that, and we can't go to Louis or whatever. Y'all can't go to Louis. We'll just do it from the stadium one
0: sure.
2: day.
0: Yeah. On and the last week after, you know, the season ends, after we win the state championship. Well, maybe. I don't know.
2: Yeah.
0: Yeah, that's an idea.
2: And just say, hey. And then what you do is you get to choose. You get three kicks, and you get to choose where you want to kick from, you know, to be number one.
0: Yeah, then accuracy comes, and you don't have to have the big leg. You know, you can kick a 35-yarder instead of a 50-yarder or something. What was the long? You did kick it the longest. What was your length on the kick? Do you remember? I have to pull up. Maybe I should share that post.
2: I think it was like 48 yards or something like that.
0: Yeah. Yeah, Brad likes it.
2: Yeah, I see what he said. I didn't do it. He did it.
0: Well, the funniest thing was the turkey toss. It was called the turkey toss that Graham was in, but we threw a real football too. But him throwing that turkey is a classic.
2: Oh yeah, that and the turkey call that Brian Lynn Thornton made, and I was bagging him on. I can't feel it, Brian.
0: Yeah. Ashley sent the video of the Virginia Tech miss on that kick. Oh, I can't. I better not play that one. They might. Do you think they have any language? Maybe you should tell me that first, Ashley. If there was a, because in the student section they were going nuts. They thought it went in. You know what I mean? They assumed it went through. Good morning, Dale. I remember the winemaker fan. The windmaker fan. Winemaker, but the windmaker. Yeah.
2: Yeah, the windmaker.
0: Yes.
2: Yeah.
0: Thank you, Dale. Morning.
1: Hey, you might have already mentioned it as I was calling in, but Brian Lynn Thornton with a turkey calling contest.
0: That is true, Ben. You are correct. We had a turkey calling section.
1: He posted that championship banner in a while.
0: Yeah, show us the picture of that one, Brian. We haven't seen that on your Facebook page, and he'll remove it shortly thereafter, but at least give us a minute of it, would you?
1: It's 6:56. He'll be up by 7:05 and down by 7:05.
0: He's up. Oh, you're right. Post that, Brian, would you? I've got pictures. I think they're on the WTLS website. Thank you, Ben. You know what I'm talking about? I believe if you go to the WTLS website, there's a photo section, and you can see the pictures from that turkey toss.
2: Turkey toss is great. I love that turkey toss thing.
0: Let's see. What is it under? On location broadcast. Let's see. I got to figure out how we put it out there. It's an idea. There it is. Yeah, there it is. There he is winning it right there.
2: I'm holding the mic.
0: It's under own location. And there's Kyle doing the contest. It's Trey. Oh, there's Graham's throw.
2: No, that's the turkey.
0: Yeah, but the turkey we got is what I'm saying. Oh, we didn't get him throwing the football as a picture. Man, we look younger there. Some of these are old pictures. The ice bucket challenge. And, man, there's all kinds of great shots on this thing. Go to the WTLS website, 1300WTLS.com. There's CW.
2: There's it, and all the girls.
0: Yeah, the cheerleaders around it. Yes. Those are good. Yeah, I need to go and look at those sometime. Stroll down memory lane.
2: Yeah, you can post some of those thousands of times.
0: No need to play the clip on the air. Looks good from this. It was close. But I'm not giving back my, just like Western Michigan, we didn't have to give that one back after that. It is very close. I think it may have gone back in after it passed the upright. Very tricky thing, once it gets over the upright, whether it was good or not. All right, we move along. We got a lot more to cover on this Monday morning quarterbacks edition of the Wake Up Call. 6:58, time for the local news.

0: from the Tallahassee Police Department. Mm. 50 items on the report today.
1: 50. All right. Here
0: they're
1: we go.
0: Busy. Theft of property, Gilmer Avenue, report made. Drug arrest, warrant arrest, white male. In the jailhouse now.
2: In the jailhouse now.
0: Trespassing, Gilmer Avenue. 911 hang-up harassment, Gilmer. Theft of property again, Gilmer Avenue. Juvenile complaint at Asher's Bar Road. A domestic dispute. This was on Joy Street. Not so joyful there. Report made, domestic violence and an arrest. A black male is in the jailhouse now.
2: In the jailhouse now.
0: Transport 231 to the jailhouse. 911 hang-up again, Gilmer Avenue. Page 2. Transport Medical, Industrial Park Drive, motor vehicle accident with injuries, North Johnson Street. 911 missed dial. Been seeing these a lot lately. Weldon Drive, unfounded, no services needed. It was a missed dial. Fire call activity yesterday. Tallahassee Fire to a call on Wallace Drive. There was carbon monoxide alarm call to Murchison Lane. Murchison, that's the way it's spelled. Is it Murchison or Murchison? Motor vehicle accident with injuries at North Johnson. The Tallahassee Fire Department responded to that. And that's Sunny
3: Sports.
4: Score!
1: Yes! He got yes to three. Yes.
4: Great run.
5: Touchdown.
6: He will hit it deep to right. That nice ball's got shot. A chance.
7: That's gone.
6: It is gone.
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10: You celebrate, Tigers. You celebrate, baby. Go do it right there on the field.
0: All right, let me see. I got a ton of stuff to get to in 15 minutes. We got all these sports clips from the weekend and stuff. I threw this one out there first. Tony Romo, out. They have dismissed him. He will no longer be on a CBS. He got trouble, DUI. They've been running without him. He was basically on a leave. Now he's finished. There's a guy that can predict plays and all that. It's kind of a little bit unorthodox as far as a broadcaster in the box. You know, he's not your old school color analyst. He was different. But anyway, he's finished now.
1: I mean, man, as much money as you got, why do you drink and drive, dude?
0: I don't know. Watched a little bit of NFL last night. Saw Bryce Young. They won. Pretty interesting matchup there. I was watching the Braves on one channel and the game, the Sunday Night Football, on the other. And anyway, while I'm watching this, you know, you can do 2-for-1 on YouTube TV. So that's what I was watching. And, you know, the Braves won. Yes, they got in it. It's pretty good for them because they get back. They didn't expect to win this game with kind of running bullpen pitching. So they get back to Atlanta with a split. Out in L.A. and got to be feeling good about their chances. They've been pretty good against the Dodgers here in the back half of the season anyway. So, but I'm watching the NFL too a little bit as I was kind of trying to go to bed, but I ended up staying up and watching to the finish. But I wanted to bring this up. We're talking about some of this football quickly, and we'll get into the Alabama and Auburn stuff a little bit more. But this facility, have you seen the facility? Northwestern beat the stew out of Penn State the other night, unveiling their new Ryan Field. Now, they didn't spend $1 billion, but it was like 800 and something million that they did invest. It's a small stadium. They don't need a lot of seats. It's Northwestern.
1: Yeah.
0: But, man, they got some fancy seats. I mean, chair backs. I mean, they got all kinds of, I mean, things that you wouldn't get in a regular stadium where you got to squeeze 100,000 people or something. You know what I'm talking about. Yeah. It really is something to behold. You should watch the video. And it was impressive. I mean, yeah, they beat Penn State. That's just it. Penn State's not back yet. They still stink. They stunk last year. They changed their coach. They still stink. But Northwestern, not bad. You know, they should have beaten Indiana. I watched a little bit of that game. They should have.
1: Yeah, I just want to mention it.

0: on top of that. But yeah, that could slow you down if you're on Weldon Road. Because there's a Weldon Drive and a Weldon Road in town. Back to sports. We talked about the weekend and some of the matchups that we had. There was a time I was watching the Auburn game a little bit, and Auburn and Tennessee collectively were 0 for 12 on third down. I don't know how good either one of those teams are, but I got to think they're both in the bottom half of the league.
1: 0 for 12?
0: I think Auburn was 0 for 7 and Tennessee was 0 for 5 on third down. You got to be better offensively. And I've said over and over, you got to be good. You got to have good quarterback play, especially. I don't think they've gotten the greatest. You know, you can be a decent quarterback. You can be a good quarterback in another league. But as I said with coaches, I don't know what Golis is going to do, but I say the SEC is where good coaches come to die. You got a lot of good coaches. Nobody hired a bad coach at an SEC school. They're good coaches. But when they come here, you got to be elite.
1: Right.
0: And the same goes for quarterbacks. You can be a good quarterback in the American Athletic Conference. But can you do it? And that's what I say about, I'm going into Alabama this weekend. Alabama's been really good, but now we're going to see how good you really are when you play what I believe is a very good team. And, you know, Alabama has been in the red zone. Let me look at this stat again. I'll make sure I get this right. This goes back to offense. You got to be able to score now. We can't just win with defense.
1: Go, because I seen that stat.
0: You saw it. All right, so this is the statistic. Alabama is 26 for 26 in the red zone with 22 touchdowns. And I know they played some teams that aren't that great. But that's impressive, isn't it?
1: Right.
0: Now, what's Auburn in the red zone?
1: I don't know.
0: Nowhere near that. I mean, for one, the kicker makes every kick. I don't know. What did they say? He's a new man. You know, last year wasn't very good. Alabama's kicker. Now, I've jinxed him forever.
1: You done jinxed
0: him. Well, I already did it the other day, and he made the kick, and they took it off the board. You know, it used to be a time you would just say, oh, no, we got points. We're not – even with a penalty. And they said, no, we'll take the first down. They end up scoring another touchdown in this game. Mm-hmm. But they have – I mean, I don't know what it is. I think I know what it is. It's the quarterback. And I thought Ty Simpson was a good quarterback, but the element of him being able to scramble, Keelan Russell – I mean, it creates all kinds of problems for defenses. Again, they haven't played a Georgia-caliber defense. You know you'll get a good defense here, and they're going to show us some stuff. But I'm curious to see what he does this weekend. And I think it's good. Alabama's obviously got the game at home. They are, I think, a 2.5-point or 1.5-point underdog. I've seen different numbers at home. But I also saw I can't disagree with this, the ESPN FBI has Alabama still 6th or 7th. Depending on the new polls that have come out, you know, Alabama did move up one in one of the polls, the AP. But there's an efficiency model. It shows these different resumes and such. And they're number one in efficiencies. And what is efficiency? Well, what are you on offense, defense, and special teams? And I think they've won in all those categories. Now, there have been times they've given up chunk plays and stuff. There have been plenty of those, right?
1: Right.
0: But offensively, despite the fact that I'm still not a huge fan of Ryan Grubb, because, I mean, on 3rd and 3, get 3 yards, quit going. But, you know, they put pressure on defenses throwing the ball down the field. And that's 3rd and 20, and the guy can put the ball in a perfect spot, throw his guy open, basically. And the receivers can make the catch. They got the receivers. I think they have good receivers. So, you know, I expect them to be able to, you know, play with Georgia. I there's no reason not to believe that, right, and possibly win the game.
1: I think right now it's anybody's game. It's gonna come down to who's got the least amount of turnovers. That's how I'm gonna predict the game.
0: Alabama did turn it over. Daniel Hill needs to learn how to hold the football again. He had two fumbles and a turnover, one lost.
1: Well, the thing of it is I don't want to say anything about it because I don't want to jinx the guys, but they've really improved. They've gotten better and better. I just don't see Georgia playing the caliber of teams that we've played.
0: Well, they haven't. I don't know that Alabama's played great teams. I think they played pretty good teams. I mean, I don't know. Kentucky, you saw the way they won at South Carolina. I mean, they're still – he said, Stein, their coach, when they said, well,

0: You did lose to Alabama. He said, well, they're an elite team. They may be. And he's won every game otherwise. He went to Texas A&M and won. They won late in overtime against South Carolina. Well, Alabama's beat South Carolina. They've beaten Florida State. I don't know how good they are, but they're decent, I guess. And this team, Mississippi State's got the best team they've had in some years. Are they a very good team? Probably not. But still, like, yeah, they play better teams than Georgia so far. Georgia has had kind of their cupcake SEC schedule early. So we'll see.
1: I'm gonna change it up a little bit. My question is if the guy that was Tennessee's quarterback played against Texas, how in the world did I can't understand why Texas didn't beat them by 30. Is Texas not good?
0: I don't know. See, we go all in on Texas, Ohio State, and Texas has the roster. They've gone and paid for the best players that they can find.
1: But
0: I don't know. Alabama, I've knocked Alabama coming in. I said, Alabama doesn't have the roster they've had. You know, I know they've got some recruits, but a lot of them have left. And the guys they picked up are not these, you know, big money men. But I'll give you an example with Texas and a comparison here. And I saw Jonathan just posted something about the running backs. Would you rather have the Hollywood Smothers guy that came from NC State and is now at Texas, or what Alabama's got in the backfield? I don't think that guy's any better than what they already have. And I'm surprised by that because I never was a huge fan of Daniel Hill. I certainly did not like Jam Miller. He's gone. But I will say the Crowell guy, Trayshawn Brown looked pretty good. Those guys are, by the way, Crowell, apparently he doesn't block. I don't know what the reasons are. He doesn't run more or maybe still banged up a little bit. But that guy can run.
1: Right.
0: You saw the one run he had late.
1: Yeah. I mean, like, they look.
0: But Brown is good. Trayshawn Brown is shifty and quick and hits the hole. That's what you want from a running back. Get to the hole, get up the field, see.
1: Yeah. I'm very surprised by I knew that it was probably going to be pretty good, but I didn't. It's right now, I think Alabama maybe my expectations, they're way beyond my expectations.
0: Yeah, they are, but they could lose this weekend. Does that change? Does that change it?
1: No.
0: No, because they could still win 10 games and be in the playoff. And the thing is, the ceiling is still up there because of the team coming together with a lot of players who hadn't played together and a young quarterback who hasn't played many snaps but looks pretty good right now. So,
1: right.
0: You know, the scale is to go up from here, and you feel like you got a contender.
1: I'm going to say
0: – I don't know. Did you feel like you had a national championship contender at this point last year? You might have. It was way off.
1: I didn't until I got about 8 games in. Then I thought we had a national championship contender.
0: Until you played Georgia, right?
1: Yeah.
0: In the SEC championship game. And you may have felt like, oh, gosh, we'll beat Oklahoma. And I felt like Alabama would compete with Indiana. Boy, that was wrong.
1: Woo. Boy, was I wrong.
0: We
1: won't buy them. Guess what? They got us and they destroyed us.
0: Yeah. So, I mean, is there a team like that this year? I don't know. I think, you know, You want to improve as the season goes on and see. And I think you're encouraged by what you've seen so far from Alabama.
1: Well, you know, here's the thing about that loss to Indiana. As I look back on it now, you know, I'm glad Indiana won it. They were deserving of it now.
0: You were glad they won it?
1: Well, not you know, I'm glad that we were beat by them.
0: Oh, well, the national champion.
1: Yeah.
0: You know, it's funny. I thought about this the other day. Every team. And they're doing this Saban thing this week on ESPN. I'm kind of curious to see this. Every team in the semifinals was a Saban disciple. As a coach.
1: Yeah.
0: Cignetti, Lanning, Golding, Cristobal. I mean, they all four were coaches under Nick Saban who played for the playoff championship last year. And obviously, Indiana won it. Zachary this morning, Texas is good until they play a defense and then Arch Manning chokes. I like Arch Manning, but I don't know if he's... I don't know. I've seen some things where he continues to struggle sometimes with his accuracy and decision-making, you know, and we'll see. The poll came out, as we mentioned, and Patrick Fain, 18 to 19-year-olds. You never know week to week. You're right about that. The number one team is still Texas. So is Texas the best team? Well, they're still number one. They didn't even play last week, so... the number two team is still Georgia. And Alabama is sixth in the AP, now seventh still in the coaches. Notre Dame is the pretender that we're – why they're there, well, media love, who knows. They haven't done anything and played anybody. They played North Carolina, and it was a close – they have no reason to be where they are. They've done nothing. I don't think they're that great, but, you know, I guess – in the end, if they're 11-1, 12-0, whatever, they got to play Miami, and it's a one-game schedule. And even if they lose, they'll probably make the playoff. But do they deserve it? No. And play anybody.
1: Well, what I hope happens there is Miami just drums them by about 30.
0: Yeah, but they'll still make it.
1: Yeah,
0: and everybody's still bragging on the quarterback, and he's doing it against nobody. He's padding stats against Miami dominates Clemson. Clemson's not very good, so there wasn't anything really that special, honestly. And they already lost by 41 to LSU this year. There's Ohio State. Again, I don't know. I mean, everybody. Iowa, watch out for Iowa. They beat Michigan. Is terrible this year. Does anybody realize this? Have you seen the games they played? They're terrible. Like Oklahoma. It's not very good.
1: Right.
0: That, you know, that when they won that, all of a sudden they're back. Well, we realize Oklahoma's not very good. You saw what Georgia did to them. They're not good. They should have lost. Well, they did lose to Western Michigan. They got a W. They lost to Iowa. And this weekend they lost to Minnesota. And Iowa shows when we play a good team, and I think Ohio State is good, they get creamed.
1: Yeah.
0: They're not very good. I mean, I don't know why certain teams are ranked where they are. Texas Tech struggled mightily with Colorado. I don't think it's all that great either at Colorado. They ended up pulling away at the end. They're a top 10 team in the coaches' poll. They deserve it. No, they don't. I don't know why these rank. Hey, here's another thing. But the term of the week is this, and I say this all the time. It's impressionable. People are so affected by what they just saw, and they go all in with this. And they're not a better example this week than what happened over the weekend than Florida.
1: Yeah.
0: Everybody, oh my gosh, what a team. Maybe we got a playoff team here. They got a national championship, and they go get completely annihilated by Missouri.
1: Yeah.
0: What happened? Well, he's like Jaden Ball, man. He's going to win the Heisman Trophy. 12 carries, 13 yards. His Heisman hopes just went completely away. Well, let's make the quarterback beat us. I don't know why nobody's tried that. But, you know, let's stop the run. Let's do whatever we sell out on the run and make the quarterback beat us. And that's what happened. They got beat by 28 points, 45-17. So Florida drops out of the top 10. Again, don't be so impressionable. Again, I'm trying to avoid the cautious optimism, going crazy over Alabama right now because it could all change in a week. You never know.
1: I'm not crazy about it. Look, I know there's a tough game coming up. We knew it. It was on the schedule. It's there. In the beginning of the year, I had that as a loss because I just really didn't know. I knew that Kirby was going to be prepared.
0: Now, are you changing your pick now?
1: Am I changing my pick
0: to Alabama?
1: Yeah.
0: Okay, because Alabama did what?
1: Because they...
0: I mean, what have they done to Georgia? Georgia has 21 losses under Kirby Smart.
1: Well, we just...
0: And Alabama has beaten them seven times in that span, 2016 to now. He's lost seven games to Alabama. A lot of them are Nick Saban, I understand that. But, you know, Kalen DeBoer's beat him twice, right?
1: Right.
0: What do you feel about Kalen DeBoer? A lot of people say, well, you still feel bad about him. Are you coming around? Is it starting to show up that he's a good coach?
1: And that may be. Look, I'm saying this now. We got beat by Indiana pretty bad. But I just think that Indiana was an elite team. That they just had they were clicking on all cylinders. I'm looking at Alabama now, Kirby Smart. It'll be the tale of the two tails, right? You know, this weekend. And do I say, does that make Alabama, if Alabama loses or Georgia loses, does that make them, you know, not make the playoffs? No, because I think you're going to find out that both of the teams possibly are going to be playoff contenders.
0: This is week five of the season or whatever. Based on what I've watched so far, the best two teams are Georgia and Alabama. I think they are the best two teams. Now, I said going into the season, I think Texas will be the best team. They paid the most money, and they still may be. But right, and Texas has got, I think one thing that Texas has got that we do have to give them credit for is a good defense, it seems. But I'm just not sure if I really believe the heavyweight bout is this weekend, Alabama versus Georgia. And they did play for the SEC championship last year. I think those are based on what I'm watching. At least.
1: Yeah, what changed
0: now,
1: my mind?
0: It could change
1: about,
0: between
1: yeah.
0: now and week 12 or something, but yeah. Still.
1: What changed my mind about Texas was the Auburn-Tennessee game this weekend. If Tennessee can stay in the game with them, then they're not any good. Now they're good, but they're just not.
0: Well, again, my Arch Manning started slow last year. He got hot at the end of the year. Who knows? But again, they got to prove it to us. We've been talking about how great they are, and we'll see. You know. All right, we got high school this week again. It will be Taliesin Beauregard. This is the last home game of the regular season, and it's senior night. So Friday night, we got that action for you. They have all the festivities honoring all the seniors, from the football team to the dance team to the cheerleaders to the band. Come on down and join us at J. Hanebrine Stadium. And that is Friday night football here in Taliesin. We do have our football picks out there. If you're a picker, get those in this week. Several games have been moved. There's some Thursday night games, several of them. So,
1: all right, everybody's good on the wreck.
0: We're all good. They cleared the traffic.
1: All good. What it was, two buses. Something hit. Let's just a good left mirror of
0: two buses.
1: Let's just left mirror of a bus hit a rollback mirror as they passed each other.
0: Oh, wow. Those mirrors are pretty wide on those things. So all is fair, though. Everybody's fine.
1: Everybody's fine.
0: Thank God.
1: Just let everybody know.
0: Okay. Yeah, it was a little bus accident, I guess you'd say, and everybody's good to go now. All right. We got to take a break. Monday morning quarterbacking with you here on the Wake Up Call. A lot of good messages watching on Facebook. Y'all read the comments. Check them out. Here's the weather. Today, a chance of showers and thunderstorms with a high of 82. Tonight, still a chance of rain, low 65. Rain chance today is 50%. Tonight is 30%. We have had a lot of rain. There's not much rain forecast for the rest of the week. None until the weekend. Saturday, it's chance of rain. There's a slight chance Friday night for football. Saturday, 40%. Sunday, it's 60%. Right now, 70 degrees. More coming your way on a Monday.
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4: This is Clint from First Methodist of Taliesin. Everything that God says about himself, we see perfectly in Jesus. Jesus called himself the good shepherd who knows his sheep and lays down his life for them. And then he made a stunning promise. I give them eternal life and they shall never perish. No one will snatch them out of my hand. Later he prayed, not one of those you gave me have I lost. That is God guarding his love in the flesh. So many of us are exhausted because we think that holding it all together is our job. We white-knuckle our faith and our future, but your salvation does not rest on the strength of your grip. It rests on the strength of God's, and God's grip never slips. Let's pray. Lord Jesus, thank you that I am held in your hand and no one can snatch me away. I stop white-knuckling my life and rest in your strong grip. Amen.
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Morning, Robert, watching on Facebook. And congrats to Real Town, yes, sir, and Alabama, as he said. I don't hear the cowbells anymore. Oh, there's some pretty interesting, fun posts considering the cowbell activity. Alabama actually put it out, University of Alabama, you know, these posts that they put on social media. And I think it said, need more cowbell or something. Let's see what it is. There's a couple of them. All right. It says, not enough cowbell. And finally, some peace and quiet. You know, this is from Alabama Athletics on Twitter/X, as we call it now. That got silenced pretty quick anyway. They do that after. It's funny. If you ever, every play, they do rattle those things a lot. I've been to a game there when they, and it seems to be even more so now. I think Ryan Coleman-Williams was ringing a cowbell after the game. Watching the game, I want to say, Mike, the weekend we had to, of course, we got our broadcast here on WTLS, but I'm watching the game on TV too. And Greg McElroy, is he a homer? Yeah, people say, well, of course he's an Alabama guy. He might have a little lean, a tendency there, but he does break down the game well. I think you got to give him that much. He sees some things that he notes. That's what you're supposed to do when you're, you know, on the broadcast. And I like the way he did that. Alabama with the victory. This was posted by Cole Kubelik. It says 56-23, the most points Alabama has scored in a road game against a ranked team in school history. And from what I hear, that's the most by any SEC team. I didn't realize that. They keep these records somewhere. Trump is coming to Tuscaloosa this week for the Alabama-Georgia game. We'll have that game this weekend here on WTLS, too. 3:30 airtime, 6:30 kick. It's the primetime game. Game day is there as well. As I was listening to, you know, our Lindy's football report, I said we went over to Auburn the other day. We're driving through, and I'm listening to these high school things. And before the games come on, a lot of these stations carry our Lindy's football report. We produce it here at Tannelsey's WTLS studios for stations all across America. And I clicked on it to see where they might be carrying the show. I knew Auburn carried the show. And it's funny. If you go to the pay, you just do a, you know, AI. Does it get it right? Well, there's an AI thing, and it takes me to actually the Lindy's page. And when you go to the Lindy's page, you click on it and by our names, Graham's name and my name on there, because it shows the people who are on the show. It is underlined, which tells you can click the button and see, you know, a link to who they are. So I clicked on the button for Graham and myself, and then this is what popped up now. This is on the Lindy's page. And it says that we're football players. I didn't realize this. I guess it's just a thing that generated, you know, assuming it was a football show and a link that we both played ball, and you just never know what you're going to get. And it lists our credentials and all this stuff. So let me see. I wanted to pull this up so I can tell you exactly how it read. All right, here it is. It says, and I don't know if this is Google doing this or what, or maybe just the page itself. And it says Michael Butler is like 6'2", 180 pounds. Graham, 5'10", 190. And I was thinking, they're not far off. Graham says, thank you. Oh, boy. This story from the weekend. High school homecoming. Now, I don't know, Real Town had one. Pike Road had theirs. Was this what this guy had planned all along? It's at a high school where the guy says, this player got ejected. And they do their halftime ceremonies at half. Now, their homecoming is at halftime. You know, we do ours prior to the game. I think a lot of people do it pregame. Well, this high school stadium, this football team, they have the halftime homecoming. And this guy got ejected, a player now, in the first half, so he was unable to go to the locker room or participate in any more team activities. And guess what? They crowned him homecoming king at halftime.
Was it all in the plan? Yeah, just get yourself ejected so you can win homecoming king, and we'll all be fine. We got a way. There's all, where there's a will, there's a way. I wonder. All right. As we get ready for the week ahead, we've got these games on the docket this week. High school-wise, here are some of the matchups that we'll be watching. Trinity's got a pretty good one. Westbrook Christian, I think that, is that where Brody Croll played ball? They had a pretty good baseball team. They won the state championship in 4A. I was watching because they beat Bibb County, who beat Tallahassee. Bibb County's been to back-to-back championship series and lost in the championship round. So Westbrook Christian in football is pretty good, too, and they got Trinity this week. There's a matchup for you. Also, here are a couple others that might be of interest to you. Catholic at UMS Wright. This might be a preview of what potentially could become a state championship-type matchup. I haven't looked at the brackets yet, but both of these teams are really good. Who knows? UMS is playing against Catholic in Mobile this weekend. There's some games, again, that have been pushed to Thursday this week. I think Wetumpka's playing Thursday. Seems like Realtown is playing. They got Central Coosa. Oh, boy. I remember when Central of Coosa just conglomerated, so to speak. They were Coosa County, and then they became Central of Coosa High School. You know, I've seen this with several, and they, a lot of times they're Centrals. You know, like Clay County and Lineville became Central of Clay County and became good. Coosa County putting every school together, conglomerating, did not become very good. They have been really down. Realtown will name the score, and I know they'll take, you know, the pedal off the metal after they get out to a big lead. That's what Matt Johnson does. But they'll go up there and take care of business very easily, we expect. Also this week in the Tallahassee's region, it was a huge win for Elmore County last week. They took care of Greenville. That was a big win. They can position themselves if they can beat Valley this week to possibly even get themselves in the running for a home spot in the playoffs. I think, you know, they're looking like they're a playoff team after the win at Greenville. Right now, the front runners in the region, Marbury is definitely number one. They went and took care of business against Valley. I was impressed by the way they handled them. And they play Charles Henderson. We saw them last week firsthand. Valley's at Elmore County. So Marbury and Valley still number one and two in the region. Charles Henderson has the lead over Elmore County. And those are really the four teams that look like they're going to be in the playoffs out of our region. There's still a crazy shot, I guess, for some of these other teams like Tallahassee. But, I mean, if they had to win out, and I'm not sure that would be enough. If Tallahassee wins out, they would finish with three wins in region play. And I got Beauregard this week. I expect we should take care of business, although I did see our quarterback in a boot the other day. So I'm not sure what his status is for this week. Our starter, of course, Trent Morris. But we'll find out. He did throw for 294 yards in a loss last week, which was the second best by a Tallahassee quarterback in our history of keeping records. Other matchups this week of interest, Pike Road goes to Benjamin Russell. That's for number one in that region. We'll see. We mentioned Wetumpka's got Park Crossing. There's a couple of them that will be on the weekend mix. As far as college games this weekend, what's the best game? There's no doubt it's Alabama-Georgia. Auburn is off. Texas-Oklahoma, though. We got the Red River rivalry. I don't know how many people think Oklahoma's got a shot, but you never know. What do you do when you have these rivalry games? You throw out the record books. I don't know about that. I expect Texas should win, but you never know. Texas A&M at Missouri. Texas A&M is kind of off the radar. They did take care of Arkansas. Thank God for Arkansas. LSU goes to Kentucky. Kentucky's on a roll. Can they beat LSU? We'll see. Now, those are some of the big SEC matchups this weekend. Of course, we got Alabama-Georgia here on WTLS. All right, we'll take a break. 7:40 Monday morning with you on the Wake Up Call, doing our football talk as we do each week during the season. Got a big concert, the Kathmandu concert coming up as well this weekend here in Tallahassee. You want to check out? That's at Mount Vernon. I've got tickets for you. Talk more about it, that as we go through the week. We got some tickets to give away as well. If you're interested, say so on Facebook. If you're watching, say, I'd like to see that concert, and we'll give you an opportunity. 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

0: Poison. The one and only. And you might remember the Bret Michaels show. You remember when he had all the skank women come in and they said, hey, would you like to date Bret Michaels past his prime? He's well past his prime. And the women said, yes, sign me up. And all these skank women come in. And boy, oh boy, you know, he had his way and finally picked one. What was it called? Rock of Love or something like that? You remember that?
1: I had forgotten about that show until you just said that, but yeah. I don't remember the name of it.
0: Yeah. What was the name of the show, Brian? You remember it was on VH1, Bret Michaels, Poison lead singer?
2: No, no.
0: I knew you didn't. I just had to ask. You don't even know who Poison is, do you?
2: No.
0: Not in his wheelhouse of music. Good morning, Doug, watching on Facebook. Leanna's in the studio, of course, and then there is BLT. We're ready to do celebrity birthdays, as always, on Mondays. And BLT, how many do you have for us this week?
2: 29.
0: 29 birthdays. All right, let's get it started.
2: Daniel Baldwin.
0: One of the Baldwin boys.
1: I'm going to say he is 51.
0: He's probably older than that. How about 61?
2: 66.
0: All right.
2: Brian Johnson of the AC/DC band.
0: Oh, yeah. Oh, boy, those guys are old now. He's probably 70-something. 72.
1: 71.
2: 79. Jesse Palmer.
0: Quarterback and, well, was. And now analyst on ball games, TV. He's with Tessitore. That's the crew.
1: I'll say 45.
0: And he's been on some of these, like, baking show, cooking channel type stuff. He's probably older than that. I'm going to say he's 50.
2: 48.
0: And you said 45? Man, I got lucky on that one. 3-0.
2: Barry Switzer, former Hulk Hogan football coach.
0: And thank you, Doug. It was Rock of Love. Barry Switzer. Seems like he did a show that was a podcast type thing on video, YouTube, Facebook, whatever. And I thought we might have had him on for a minute to talk about it one year. That's been years back. He's old now. This guy's got to be 80 something years old. 83.
1: 85.
2: 89.
0: Wow. Cannot believe Barry Switzer is that old. 3-1.
2: Karen Allen. She played in the Indiana Jones movies.
0: Yeah, she was, the girl in Scrooged. That was Bill Murray's girlfriend, you know, when he was younger. And, of course, he had to try to find his way back to her when he realized all he loved was money. Karen Allen. Is it your turn? It is your turn.
1: Oh, I'm going to say 75.
2: 75.
0: Good question. I was going to say that was a good guess. 3-2.
2: Kate Winslet. I mean, TV. Titanic.
0: Why? 4-2.
2: Georgette Jones.
0: The daughter of George Jones?
2: Yep.
0: I hope so, if you're going to call her Georgette. Mm-hmm. That's what we should have named Georgette. Georgette.
1: Oh, let's see. I'm going to say she is 60.
0: 65.
2: 56.
0: Yeah. At her late then. 4-3. Nah, I should have told him not to do that. You know what I said about associations? Just because your dad is famous doesn't make you famous. But BLT won't listen. Just like you won't listen when you keep putting up bad defense every time Alabama puts up big points every week. Right? You keep saying bad defense. What kind of defense is that? Must think Alabama just scored 50 again. Bad defense. Why do you keep doing this? I keep telling you to quit doing this. You keep doing this.
1: Leave Brian alone.
0: Toby says skank. He liked that. Well, aren't they skanks? If you're going to go on and just parade yourself around there, please pick me for a guy who's, you know, way past his prime on TV for everybody to see. I mean, what else are they? Go ahead, BLT.
2: Tomorrow's his birthday, Trevor Lawrence.
0: Clemson quarterback, formerly. He beat him in Alabama in 18-19, I think, was his senior year. Would have been 20, turned 20. Let's say he turned 22 then. 19 plus the 7 is 26. Wait, 22. That was nice. See, 19 to 26 is 7 plus the 22. 29. 28.
2: 27.
0: 4-4. That was Ricky bad. Trying to do math on air. It was rough.
2: Ricky Phelps.
0: Who?
2: Ricky Phelps. Ricky Phelps of the Kentucky Headhunters.
0: Oh, man. You going to do that? Lynn, do you want to do Ricky Phelps of the Kentucky Headhunters?
1: No, let's
0: pass. Let's throw one out of here. We got 23.
2: 20.
0: Yeah. Is it brother Phelps who did that Let It Go? I didn't realize that was the guy from that group. I did not know. It just dawned on me that he came from Kentucky Headhunters, and they came back with that in the 90s, and that was one of the guys, Brother Phelps. And you listen to the song, you see they sound just like the Kentucky Headhunters. That's the reason, same guys. Go ahead. Why did one guy left, apparently, from the Kentucky Headhunters, at least one or two of the Phelps guys came together to give you Tony Brother Dungy. Phelps. Tony Dungy, the former coach. Now, Leanne, you get to go.
1: I don't know who that is.
0: She doesn't know. He played. He's an NFL analyst. He's on NBC now or something. It was.
1: 60.
0: 67.
2: Send you one.
0: 5-4. See, I probably shouldn't have done that to her, should have, Brian? We should have thrown him out, shouldn't we? Because you do all these sports guys.
2: Greg Richardson. He played at Alabama in 1985.
0: Get out of bounds, Greg. You remember that, don't you?
2: I'm only 1 year old.
0: But you watch these videos all the time, Brian, of former Alabama games. You've watched the Van Tiffin kick game, haven't you?
1: Oh, that was a good one.
2: Yeah.
0: Did you not watch that when he made the catch to get out of bounds to set up the kick? All right, there you go. I'll say he's, that was 85, which has been 41 years ago. Golly. 41 plus 21 is 62.
1: 61.
0: 62. Oh, hey, 6-4.
2: Elizabeth Shue. She played in Karate Kid.
0: Elizabeth Shue, Leanne. She was also the fill-in, which I thought was ridiculous the way they gave her that wig and Back to the Future.
1: I'm going to say 56.
0: I think she's a little older than that. I'm going to say 59.
2: 63.
0: 7-4.
2: He's going to
0: partake
2: Wednesday. John Mellencamp.
0: As a new hood's a cherry bomb. Hurts so good. Small town. In blue. Little Ditty by Jack Dine.
1: Okay. Go ahead and guess.
0: 69.
1: 71.
2: 75.
0: 75.
2: Dylan Baker. Playing as Spider-Man.
0: Next.
2: He's 67. Putin.
0: Putin? Vladimir?
2: Yeah, Putin.
0: Putin.
2: Governor of Russia.
0: Oh, yeah. Leanne, Vladimir Putin.
1: I don't Putin? Know. 70.
0: 75.
2: What'd you say?
0: I said 75. She said 70.
2: 74.
0: All right. 8-5.
2: Charles Woodson.
0: Heisman Trophy winner. When Peyton Manning was a quarterback. Everybody says it was a travesty. Peyton Manning should have won the award. 1997. 21 plus the... Golly, has that been 30 years ago? Yeah, I'm almost 30. Is that right? Yeah, 30. 29 plus 21, 50.
1: 51.
0: 50. 9-5. Working 9-5. Another tribute to Dolly Parton. The band will now play 9-5. Bum, bum, bum, bum, bum, bum, bum, bum, bum, bum, bum, bum, bum, bum, bum, bum, bum, bum, bum, bum, bum, bum, bum, bum, bum, bum, bum, bum, bum,
2: bum, bum, bum,
0: bum,
2: bum, bum,
0: Bill Dance of Bill Dance Outdoors. We're going to catch him on a crankbait here. See if we can get him. Oh, there's a big one right there. Wearing his Tennessee cap. Lynn, you remember Bill Dance, right? He's
1: kind of. Is it my turn?
0: I don't know. It sounds right.
1: 70.
0: 70. I'm going to say he's 80.
2: 86.
0: Woo!
1: Golly.
0: 10 to 5.
2: He got a birthday Thursday. Bill Elliott, the NASCAR driver.
0: Awesome Bill from Dawsonville. 70. 71. What? Man, oh, boy.
1: He's gotten like 3 or 4 right on the...
0: Yeah.
1: Right on the money.
2: Matt Damon.
0: The actor. Well, you got some good ones today, BLT. You outkicked your coverage. Land Matt Damon. We've heard of him.
1: Mm-hmm. 55.
0: That's a good guess. 56.
2: 56.
0: Ha ha, man. I can't believe it. 12 to 5.
2: Bruno Mars.
0: Blue Bone Bars. Blue Dough Bars. 24 karat magic in the air. 48.
1: 45.
2: 41.
0: I thought I went too high. 12 to 6.
2: Paul Hogan, Crocodile Dundee.
0: Is he still around?
2: Yeah.
0: I thought he might have died. Leanne, Paul Hogan.
1: Is he the lead guy?
0: Yeah, mate, this is a knife.
1: Is he the lead actor in that?
0: That's him. He's Crocodile.
1: I'm going to say 82.
0: That's a good guess. I'm going to say he's 80.
2: 87.
0: Yeah, Lee. 12 to 7, she's making a comeback.
2: Chevy Chase played in Funny Money.
0: That's the movie you picked for Chevy Chase? He's been in a bunch of stuff. Vacation, Fletch. Of course, on Saturday Night Live. Let's see. I'll say he's... You go first this time. Go ahead. I think you're next. I can't remember.
1: I'm going to say he's 79.
0: Boy. 80.
2: 83.
0: 13-7.
2: He got a birthday Thursday. Bruin Hathcock from Tallahassee, Alabama.
0: Bruin Hathcock.
1: Gosh, I got to think for a second here.
0: I think I go first. I should know this.
2: Twenty-five.
0: Oh, hey! 14-7. A touchdown lead right here as we get to the latter inning here of the game.
2: You got a birthday Friday? Scotty McCreary.
0: Who?
2: Scotty McCreary.
0: The guy from the American Idol or whatever, country guy?
2: Yeah.
0: Does he sing like that? Is that the way he sings? Is that him?
2: Yeah.
0: Give me a. Is that how you hear it? I'm hearing that. Is that what you're hearing, Brian? Doesn't he have a deep voice? Seems like he does.
2: Yeah.
0: Yeah. Give me a little bit of version of what you say he sounds like.
2: Oh.
0: Hmm?
2: Hello.
0: No, it's... Go ahead, Leanne. You want to guess first?
1: I got a great picture of you.
0: I bet you did.

0: I'm going to say he is 40, 48.
1: Hmm.
2: 53.
1: It's hard to believe that that guy's that old now. That's not old, I'm just saying. All right, 16-7.
2: Tony S-H-A-L-H-O-U-B.
1: Shalhoub and Monk. Yeah, he was the guy in Monk. He's also in Wings. You remember that show?
0: I like him.
1: Pretty good actor. Probably 67.
0: That's about right. I'm going to say 65.
1: He's older, probably.
0: He probably is.
1: Yeah, I think we went low.
2: 73.
0: Yep.
1: Yeah. Figured it out after I said 17-7.
2: John O. Early.
1: John O. Hurley. You know, one of the former Family Feud hosts at one time. He was on Seinfeld, of course. What Peterman. Was he? He was Peterman.
0: Oh, okay. Is it me?
1: I think it is.
0: 78.
1: 76.
2: 72.
1: 18-7.
2: Sharon Osbourne.
1: Ozzy's widow now. Or were they still together when they had some rocky times, I think. But I thought they may have gotten back together, but I can't really remember how it ended.
0: I don't know. Does All it right. mean?
1: I think I go first this time. I'll say she's 75.
0: 78.
2: 74.
1: 19-7. Is that it?
2: That's one more.
1: All right, last one.
2: Here's a good one. Jimbo Fisher.
1: All right, Leanne, you get to do it. Former Florida State and Texas A&M coach. Jimbo.
0: 60.
1: 68.
2: He is 61.
1: He's only 61? Jimbo?
2: Yeah, he's born in 65.
1: In 65?
2: Yep.
1: Man, I mean, he was coaching so long before he even became a head coach. He was at Auburn, LSU under Saban and stuff. He's only 61 years old. That is really hard to believe. I would expect you got that one. Congratulations. All right, well, thank you, BLT. Those were pretty good. I got to say, you're getting better on that. You really are.
2: That's a contagious. That's a Kentucky Headhunter, Doomers Walker.
1: Well, we did that one not too. I want to do the Brothers Phelps song. Let's do that. You're right. Jimbo Fisher's only 61.
0: He had to look it up.
1: I did. I really am surprised he's that. I thought he was a good bit older. All right. He had to look it up.
2: You're going to have a show next Monday because next Monday is St. Columbus Day.
1: Should I take the day off?
0: Yes.
1: Brian?
2: Yeah.
1: You think I should take the day off?
0: Yes.
2: The holiday.
0: Is the school out? I bet they're not.
1: No, we'll do a show, Brian. I'd like to take it off. I think, you know, anytime I can find a holiday in there and get another sleep-in day. But, I guess we'll just come on down and do a Monday morning quarter. We got to recap Alabama and Georgia, don't we?
2: Yeah.
1: And a big win for Tennessee. We got to throw that one in there. So, yeah, we'll be here. Thank you, BLT.
0: Thank you, Brian.
1: Well done, sir. Appreciate it. The one and only BLT. We get his picks later in the week on the Alabama-Georgia game and plenty more. All right, here you go. He kind of gave me a request. I figure I'll play this one. This is a good song. This
0: is
1: good,
0: a good
1: 90s
0: song.
1: Country. All right, Kelly, good morning. Hope you're doing well. Thank you all for the messages. Music Makers is coming your way next here on WTLN. Well,

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1: That Sunday, we drove from my hometown, Long Beach, California, out to Costa Mesa, California, to this little place called Calvary Chapel.
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1: A tiny church which was bursting at the seams with scores of newly born-again hippies who were on fire and not at all shy about talking about it. 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I didn't know what it was, but it was like a wall of something that hit me. And that was the first time I ever heard the gospel clearly presented. And the impact was almost unbearable.
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12: SRN News, I'm Rich Thomason in Washington. Security concerns stemming from a suspected terror plot it prompted the U.S. to withdraw all of its B-1 bombers from an air base in the U.K. Following the death of a lab worker in Siberia, she died of pneumonic plague. Roughly 200 people in Russia now in quarantine for medical observation. A Republican U.S. senator known for his quick wit and snappy one-liners is not ruling out a presidential run, perhaps at some point. Senator John Kennedy of Louisiana spoke on NBC's Meet the Press. Several high-profile cases come up for review as the Supreme Court starts its new term today. Among other things, the justices will consider whether laws banning semi-automatic rifles violate the Second Amendment. There's also a case regarding the legality of requiring proof of citizenship in order to vote. More details at srnnews.com.
13: Millions will vote soon, but do they really know the issues? Now, Rob Schmidt is on Newsmax tonight talking about the war for America's future. Rob Schmidt reveals that many Americans are embracing socialism, especially young people. Rob exposes the hidden dangers of socialism and its war on our freedom. 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
14: 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Actress Kate Winslet has a birthday, McDonald's founder Ray Kroc was born on this day, and Harry Truman gave the first televised address from the White House on this night in 1947. There are several ways to dry herbs. Air drying in a well-ventilated room, oven drying on low heat, and microwaving are among the tried and true techniques. 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
18: This is Brandon Fombe, and I have the privilege of pastoring here in my hometown at East Tallahassee Baptist Church. We have been a gathered and going people since 1899. And I'm excited about what the Lord is doing in and through His people here at East Tallahassee, because we are a church that is excited about the fact that Jesus died for our sins and was raised from the dead. And we are simply striving to follow Him in obedience together. And so if you're searching for a faith family or even exploring the Christian faith, I want to invite you to join us on Sundays and Wednesday nights. 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

0: good one to kick it off today, huh?
1: Yeah, I just think I just jump in on that one, try to throw something else in on it. But anyway, we're going to try to do some more songs for you today. All right, let's go with this one right here. This is a song done by John Denver.

All righty, folks. I think we might have one more time for one more before going to break here. Trying to get something a little upbeat here. If I don't have much. All right, okay, let's try it. I'm reluctant to try these Beatles songs. 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
1: With another ARN News update, I'm Leah Brandon. Three University of South Alabama students have been federally charged with threatening President Trump before his Mobile rally on Friday. The threats were posted by Amari Woods, Cameron Lewis, and Kayla Smith. Woods wrote, "He gotta die, bro," on TikTok. Smith replied, "We only got one chance, let's take it," and posted an image of someone mimicking a gun. Lewis accused of posting people would remember South Alabama the way they remember Utah Valley University after the murder of Charlie Kirk. The charge carries up to 5 years in prison if convicted. And Pelham considering new restrictions on where liquor stores can open. The Pelham City Council holding a public hearing tonight on proposed changes to the city's zoning regulations. Proposed restrictions include new stores be at least 2,500 feet from homes, schools, parks, and places of worship. I'm Leah Brandon.
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0: You got the words here. Why don't you just read them instead of quit looking at them or something?
1: Oh, George Strait?
0: Yeah. Boy, he did a good job on every song he did.

0: So much for that.
1: Thank you very much.
0: Thank you very much. Some daddy. Yippee, that's an issue. Okay, let's see if we can. We're in the slaughtering business today. Since I'm slaughtering these songs, one thing I got is confidence. Then, if I can just get my stuff, I got to read this half of this stuff because I can't see. If I could see, I'd be all right. Can't see out of one eye and blind the other. Okay, now. Let me mess this one up now.

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12: SRN News, I'm Rich Thomason in Washington. Security concerns stemming from a suspected terror plot have prompted the U.S. to withdraw all of its B-1 bombers from an airbase in the U.K. Following the death of a lab worker in Siberia, she died of pneumonic plague. Roughly 200 people in Russia now in quarantine for medical observation. A Republican U.S. senator known for his quick wit and snappy one-liners is not ruling out a presidential run, perhaps at some point. Senator John Kennedy of Louisiana spoke on NBC's Meet the Press. Several high-profile cases come up for review as the Supreme Court starts its new term today. Among other things, the justices will consider whether laws banning semi-automatic rifles violate the Second Amendment. There's also a case regarding the legality of requiring proof of citizenship in order to vote. More details at srnnews.com.
7: Millions will vote soon, but do they really know the issues? Now, Rob Schmidt is on Newsmax tonight talking about the war for America's future. Rob Schmidt reveals that many Americans are embracing socialism, especially young people. Rob exposes the hidden dangers of socialism and its war on our freedom. 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A secure border, biggest tax cuts in history, inflation under control, lowest drug prices, largest crime drop ever, and so much more. Rob has the whole story on Trump and the media. 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
8: Week 4 NFL action saw the Chiefs edge the Raiders 30-27 in a matchup of 3-0 teams. Running back Kenneth Walker, 177 yards rushing and 2 touchdowns for KC. Coach Andy Reid.
13: Offensively, it was great to see Walker have another big day. A crucial time, the big long run that he had, but he was productive the whole day.
8: The Chiefs, one of only 3 teams that are 4-0 now. The Vikings and the 49ers are the others. Vikings got by the winless Dolphins, and the 49ers beat the Broncos. Some other top games, the Panthers outscored the Lions in the Sunday night matchup. The Patriots upset the Bills, handing Buffalo its first loss. And the Rams rallied in the fourth quarter to beat the Eagles in Philly. Baseball playoffs, the Brewers walked off the Padres 4-3 on a 2-run ninth inning single by Jackson Churio. Milwaukee goes up 2-0 in that best-of-5 division series, while the Braves beat the Dodgers 3-2. That series now tied at 1. I'm Matt McCoy.
14: 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The Wake Up Call.
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0: It was for a second. Are you serious? You heard rattling?
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12: Report shows that Texas Attorney General Ken Paxton, who is running as Republican for Senate, has taken more than 275 out-of-state trips while in office. Damn, he must have needed a lot of abortions.
13: That's a good one. That's it. The gas chambers are under construction, I think. Isn't that true? That's not for capital punishment, but you know... There it is, those funny people on Saturday Night Live. As he left the state, had to get an abortion. They just love that. More abortions. More abortions since the Dobbs decision. The Dobbs decision overturned Roe versus Wade. Democrats still think it's not enough. They need more organs. They put them in small lucite blocks and gift them to people as paperweights and things like that. It's a disturbing practice that they've entered into. A very good and happy Monday morning to you. Hope you had a great American weekend. We had a bit of rain and kind of gloomy around Washington, D.C. for the most part. Got out a bit, but it wasn't a great beautiful weather weekend. It was fine, just fine, let's say. And in the meantime, the Democrats have been real busy targeting their political enemies. And I tell you, I've got updates for you. I've got... first of all, this Cornell University alleged gang rape situation. The couple of things that we've got to keep in mind when we're talking about that. You know, the Democrat governor in New York, Kathy Hochul, she's appointed that left-wing radical extremist, the state attorney, to targeted President Trump, of course, you may remember. And now she has been tapped, they like to say tapped, by Democrat Governor Kathy Hochul, Letitia James has, to go after the what are they calling it? The Cornell 7. The Cornell 7. Yeah, the Chicago 7 and the Return of the Secaucus 7 and the Seattle 7, and they got all kinds of 7s. The Magnificent 7, of course, you can't forget the Magnificent 7. And now we have the Cornell 7. And I want to share with you something that I shared last week, actually, on the radio program. A news report talking about what was going on at that frat house that night and the woman in particular with her conduct. I think it's going to be interesting to see what the defense does. I'm not an attorney, but I think that I can predict where the defense is going to go in this now that they're being prosecuted, persecuted. It turns out Letitia James, now the Democrat in charge of the lynching, she's on horseback with a rope and a torch. Because they're Democrats and they're the party of lynch mobs, and the Cornell 7, they're really interesting stuff. What about? Well, I'll share it with you when it comes up, because it's pretty remarkable stuff, I've got to say. Yes, it is. We've got things going on in the United States. All with the Supreme Court, for example, is back in session. You know why? You know why, Michael? You know why, everybody? Because it's the first Monday in October. It's the first Monday in October, and that's when the Supreme Court comes back. It's not like they're off all year vacationing or anything. They're busy with all kinds of stuff. But now we have the Supreme Court coming back, and they've got a lot, as you might expect, a lot of stuff, overwhelmingly because of you-know-who, because the Democrats sue everybody and take everything to court, and they litigate everything instead.

0: you know, being adults about any of that, but remarkable stuff. They've got a big immigration case, the Supreme Court, a big immigration case that will come before the United States Supreme Court. It has to do with the deportation of migrants who are illegal aliens and came into the country illegally and are here illegally every day to countries where they have no ties. They have no ties. See, that's one of the cases because President Trump and Republicans, you get guys who are like from El Salvador and they belong to MS-13, and which the Democrats love. They love MS-13. And say, El Salvador doesn't want this gang member back. The United States is stuck with this gang member. And the administration has said, all right, let's send them to Ouagadougou. Let's send them to Africa somewhere. Let's deport them the heck out of here so that they'll be gone. And the Democrats say, no, no, we need more illegal alien gang members that don't speak English and all of that good stuff. Remarkable things. And really, this administration is saying, well, we'll find a way to deport them out of the United States and get them the heck out of here rather than just being an idiot Democrat and waiting for them to murder somebody so we can spend millions and millions and millions trying them and incarcerating them forever after they murder Americans, which the Democrats, they're in favor of all that. And another Supreme Court case looking at President Trump and the Trump administration's mandatory detention policies having to do with illegal aliens. Again, the Democrats definitely want every criminal loose on the streets to commit crimes because they love crime. Also, an executive power case headed to the U.S. Supreme Court. President Trump and the Trump administration bureaucracy reforms. They've reformed a lot of bureaucratic practices. The White House ballroom, the Democrats are suing over that. They're suing over the Kennedy Center because President Trump hilariously put his name on it. And they want to stop any construction projects because progressives are anti-progress. People that call themselves progressives, they're actually anti-progress. Also, what they call assault weapons, the Democrats waging war against the Second Amendment and, of course, your First Amendment rights and your freedom to practice religion. And they scream and they yell about President Trump kicking three news organizations out of the White House coverage. And really, that's even barely true. Democrats are very upset, but they were fine when Barack Hussein Obama was banning and barring Fox News and others. Hey, Breitbart, no, you can't come in here. And that was all fine because Democrats have become so fascists, you know, that's the thing. But they've got Democrats, a dozen Democrat states have banned certain rifles, semi-automatic rifles and so on, like AR-15s, and they just want to ban all firearms so we can be more like North Korea, more like, let's see where we are, or Iran, where the government just slaughtered tens of thousands of their own people, pay no attention to that. But the Democrats, they're anti Bill of Rights. The Bill of Rights is really an annoyance to them, and they want to crush it. They want to crush it. Also, the Supreme Court will hear Boulder. The city of Boulder, Colorado, they've decided they're suing ExxonMobil and other oil and gas companies for money. It's a shakedown. It's a scam. It's a left-wing game that they play. And they're Boulder, Colorado, is suing ExxonMobil and Suncor because they say that Boulder, Colorado, has suffered negative effects of climate change, of global warming. And they say, and that's man-made. And Exxon is an oil company, and we're blaming oil companies, so let's sue them and see if we can shake down billions of dollars in other people's money because that's what they do. And I think that this Supreme Court will not indulge them, I'd like to think, but what do I know? I'm not sure where the law is on this. And so I'm just saying that I don't think that this will go anywhere. But you get, the three left-wing radical justices, they will likely say, oh, yes, ExxonMobil should pay Colorado Springs because the snow melted in the spring, something mental like that. But very, very common stuff. They love suing everybody. They like the shakedown. The other people's money is one of their favorite things. There's no doubt about that. But the Supreme Court with a busy term coming up. And again, Colorado Springs, they're suing oil and gas companies because oil and gas companies cause climate change, right? And climate change caused property damage in Boulder, Colorado. And they think that this, in their little minds, their crazy little childlike minds, this apparently makes perfect sense. But I don't understand why. They every day is an IQ test, as I like to say. Aren't these people amazing? So the Supreme Court, a lot of stuff with immigration, presidential power. New term starting today, first Monday in October. It's an annual thing. Kind of a fun tradition. Oh, when does the Supreme Court back in session? Is it the 7th of July? Is it? No, it's the first Monday in October. Great old movie called The First Monday in October about the Supreme Court coming back into session. So, yeah, Second Amendment cases, protecting the Bill of Rights. Democrats are against protecting the Bill. Sonia Sotomayor. And, oh, yeah, speaking of which, we've got a great U.S. Supreme Court Justice Samuel Alito. Justice Alito has a new book coming out, and it looks great, actually. It really does. And he's done a couple of interviews now, including one with Brett Baer at Fox News and others. And there's some remarkable stuff out of this, including the Supreme Court leak of the abortion case overturning Roe v. Wade, right, and the Dobbs decision, as it's called. And that was leaked to the left-wing news media by someone, a very limited number of people inside the U.S. Supreme Court that had access to that documentation before the Supreme Court had given us their verdict. And I predicted at the time that I was going to be an Ivy League staffer from a rich girl family who got the job clerking for Sonia Sotomayor. Sonia Sotomayor, clerk, who lead this. This is my hypothesis, and it's just based on the tea leaves more than anything else. But a female clerk inside the court, working, of course, for one of the left-wing justices that leaked that, and it is, in fact, and Justice Alito said this in an interview over the weekend, it's unprecedented in the history of the U.S. Supreme Court, and that means unprecedented in the history of the U.S. So we've got that kind of, and Sam Alito doing, Justice Alito doing a couple of interviews and some very strong stuff on that and other things. Also, talk of him retiring. I'm not sure if that's his talk or if that's made up talk, but, you know, considering retiring, and you'd want to retire from the court. If you didn't want to do another 5 years, never know who's going to be president next. Now, you might say, well, I'll retire during the Trump administration so I can be replaced by someone who believes in the rule of law and the Constitution and things like that. That'd be good. And so we've got some Samuel Alito audio for you today from his interviews and good stuff. Also in Loudoun County, Virginia now, Loudoun County, Virginia, they've got something new to be proud of, I think. What is it? You know, I think I had to look it up today, but it turns out Gay Pride Month is June. Did you know that? Gay Pride Month is June. And now at the Loudoun County Schools, they've decided that, what have they decided, Mike? They've decided to make October Gay Month. So wait a minute, what happened to June being Gay Pride Month? Because that's the whole Gay Pride Month thing, right, is June. I had to look it up. And then Loudoun County, because it's always about the children, sexualizing the children. And, of course, they love sexualizing the children with LGBTQIAA plus stuff. And they're doing that. So now Loudoun County Schools, they're saying, oh, isn't this this great? We're going to make October. They already have June as the whole month is, they call it Pride Month. It's Gay Pride Month. It's not being proud to be an American month or anything like that. Gay Pride. And now October, the entire month of October for the children, because it's about indoctrinating the children to their preferred way of life, the Democrats, you know. So Child LGBTQ Month for the whole month of October. That's this month, by the way, in the chest. Oh, yeah. Didn't we mention that we're doing another month for the whole gay thing? And amazing. And I do want to get back to that. The I keep calling it the Duke case, the Cornell 7. I want to get back to that one as well, because that's pretty wild stuff, and there's a lot to update you on that matter. Where is it? I've got this fun Mark Twain quote that, who sent me this? I think my brother sent it to me over the weekend, as a matter of fact. One of my brothers sent me this over the weekend. The Mark Twain line, you know, they have the Mark Twain Award, and he's Mark Twain. He's a remarkable guy and a fun guy and all that. But a great Mark Twain line where he talks about God creating idiots, and it's kind of a fun quote. Creating idiots, and then that was just practice. Then he created school boards, he said. Yeah, global warming, climate change. Oh, a new terrible propaganda movie out in theaters this weekend, too. We almost went to see the stupid Hollywood movie, but we haven't. Might still go do it for academic reasons. Remarkable things. And we are, have I mentioned, we're at 888-630-9625, 888-630-9625. Also, a Chinese spy woman arrested in California in handcuffs because she's spying on everybody, you know. She's a Chinese spy, you know how they are. Got that coming up. And, yeah, I got it. This Mark Twain. I hit it on myself, but I know I've got it here somewhere. 888-630-9625.
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0: Chris Plant here on WTLS, Score 94, and Fun 101. It's all mine. The Democrats, they love the sexual grooming of children, but really only for LGBTQIA plus purposes, whatever the plus is. In the meantime, let's go to the telephones. Let's go to Garrett, calling from Fredericksburg, Virginia. 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
17: Good morning, Chris.
0: Hey, man.
17: You know, I was wondering about the grooming of the kids, and because my wife teaches in Spotsylvania County, and they get out the last day of May. The last weekday of May, which would be Friday. Like the 29th or something like that. But so they don't have the opportunity to groom during Pride Month. So it's moot for them. Loudoun County, I'm looking at their school schedule trying to figure out when their last day of school was. Even if it was into June, nobody's paying attention to any of that kind of stuff. The teachers got to get their grades in. They got to get the books returned. Half the students are gone. Because they already took their final exams and they're going to Florida or something with their families to beat the rush. So of course they had to pick another month to groom, and that's why you have what you got.
0: It really is, and I got to tell you, we used the same word earlier today. I'll have you know, Garrett, Michael Piercy and I kicking back and forth, and it's the grooming of children for sexualizing children younger age. And it's never like, hey, let's get the boys hot for girls when they're in first grade. It's always LGB, and that's the Democrat Party's program, and it's always children. It's always the children. They talk a lot about the children, but never in the way that they ought to, the way that they view children and think about children, because, you know, you're absolutely right. It is grooming children in our school systems, younger and younger, for LGBTQ abuse and use by the Democrat Party in the final analysis. Right, Garrett?
17: Right. They could put up their rainbow flags. I bet if they put an American flag up, they'd probably get in trouble.
0: You know, there are all kinds of, how about, you know, Christian flags, pro-life flags? You know, it's true that all the political causes end up in the classroom and all over the schools. Black Lives Matter, they never talk about the 40% abortion rate in so many big cities for black women. They, you know, black Black Lives is not really their bag. It's just political power and stealing everything they can steal. They're the left. They're not liberals.
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13: With another ARN News update, I'm Leah Brandon. The Auburn Tigers had a hard-fought battle against Tennessee, but were unable to secure the win in the end. The team now on a bye week for Coach Alex Golish to get the chance to address some issues like penalties. Alabama's risen to number 6 in the AP poll after the blowout win against Mississippi State. Here's Coach Kalen DeBoer.
18: Just extremely proud of the guys and just their fight and just the way they go out there and play. I think it's reminiscent of what it looks like every day on the football field of practice. Our guys enjoy the game. They really do love the work that comes with it and everything that leads to going out there and executing and being their best on Saturday.
13: The Crimson Tide getting ready to host Georgia Saturday night, and President Trump is scheduled to attend. Kickoff 6:30. And the UAB Blazers pull out another win, this time over Samford. I'm Leah Brandon.
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21: Public safety has been a key theme in the battle for North Carolina's open Senate seat. The former chair of the RNC, Michael Whatley, says Governor Roy Cooper allowed for the release of thousands of prisoners during COVID, some of whom had committed violent felonies.
22: Now, what do you think happens when you put that many criminals back on the streets? They went on a crime spree. 2,200 of them, more than half, have been rearrested.
21: Cooper has been airing an ad on repeat, accusing Whatley of hiring a registered sex offender and appointing him to leadership committee positions while he was head of the state GOP.
23: This does not sound like a candidate who wants to keep people safe, because in this position, Harvey Lee West was his name. He interacted with young people.
21: Whatley says he did not hire or elevate West, that West was a volunteer. Polling so far has given Cooper the lead in this race. Jessica Rosenthal, Fox News.

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0: I have a little bit of news, developing news this morning. The former Speaker of the House of Representatives, Republican Speaker of the House of Representatives, Dennis Hastert, has died. He died. He was Speaker of the House after Newt Gingrich and before Nancy Pelosi, Republican member of the House of Representatives from Illinois, where he was a congressman from, and Dennis Hastert, we just learned a short time ago. They've already updated his wiki page, too. They do that real quick. He's remarkable stuff. So he, Dennis Hastert, former Speaker of the House from Illinois, Republican member of the House of Representatives. He was the 51st Speaker of the House of Representatives, and he was born in January of 1942. And he died. The date of death is today. That's October 5th of 2026. Now, he was not, generally speaking, one of the bad guys. Came in after Newt Gingrich. And then he was, it turned out he had been a high school wrestling coach. And he was accused of inappropriate conduct with young men and boys. And I think that, how many did he have, Michael? Four accusers, according to news reports, four accusers. And this becomes, if not line one, line two, of course, of your obituary. And it's a horrible, terrible thing. It really is. According to his wiki page, the court submissions, in this case, the now former, now late former Speaker of the House, alleged that Denny Hastert had molested at least four boys as young as 14 years of age during his time as a high school wrestling coach. Hastert later admitted he had sexually abused, this is what it says, Hastert had admitted that he had sexually abused boys who he had coached, and referring to Hastert as a serial child molester, a federal judge imposed a sentence of 15 months in prison, 2 years of supervised release, and a $250,000 fine. He was in prison in 2016 and released 13 months later. Man, oh, Manischewitz, what a town this is. What a world we live in. Crazy. So the former Speaker of the House, Dennis Hastert, has left the dance. He's gone. He has died. And so I wanted to share that with you because it's the kind of the big breaking news of the day. Now, with that said, there's a lot of other breaking news as well. Here's something out of the Middle East. You know, we have Israel there and Jerusalem and all kinds of amazing things going on there. And Israel, of course, is Fort Apache, surrounded by Indian territory. And the Democrats, they support the Indian attackers. That's who they support. They support anybody but the civilized people in the discussion. But here's a story. This is Mark Dubowitz posted it on Twitter. Out of Israel, the head of IDF military intelligence, the Israeli Defense Forces military intelligence, told the security cabinet last night, listen, of the October 7th massacre by the savages of radical Islam. He said, the Israeli IDF military intelligence chief said, of the 6,000 people who crossed the border and invaded Israel on October 7th, think about that, 6,000 of them, a heavy reinforced army division, amazing stuff. 6,000 people who crossed the border and invaded Israel on October 7th, 4,000 have been eliminated. That's a polite company word for killed. They've killed them. 4,000 have been eliminated. 2,000 remain. We will get every last one of them, he said. We will get every last one of them. Because they don't sit still for this. They like to teach a message. 6,000, I'm not sure I've seen the official number of 6,000 before, of invaders, the savages that attacked Israel and murdered all those people, kidnapped so many more, raped so many, and the horrible torture murders and the savagery right out of the era of troglodytes. They slithered out of their cracks in the earth and amazing stuff. Man, oh man. That's a big thing, and I got to say, we've, you know, that the Israeli intelligence chief for IDF says we've killed, he says eliminated, 4,000 of them and 2,000 remain. We will hunt them down and we will kill them. Those are my, that's my exact phrasing, but very important and a big, that's a big thing that is. Mm-mm-mm. Yes, it is. Oh, yeah, and I started this earlier, but I didn't get to it well enough. The Mark Twain quote, because, you know, Loudoun County, that now October is LGBTQIA plus month in Loudoun County schools because the Democrats have taken it and they abuse their power everywhere they go. And, you know, Dennis Hastert, hell, the Democrats would hire him to teach in a high school at this point. So here's the Mark Twain quote. Mark Twain said many clever things. Here's one. In the first place, God made idiots. In the first place, God made idiots. That was for practice. Then he made school boards. Mark Twain on school boards a century ago and more. So that reveals, that tells us that school boards have been a political mess for a long time. But in the first place, God made idiots. That was for practice. Then he made school boards. Apparently, Mark Twain saw some idiocy in the school board behavior back then, way back then. Isn't that amazing? Yes, it is. Just terrible. These people. Can I tell you about these people? I think you know. You know all about it. All right. Let me go to this. Let me get to the story from the. It's about the Democrats again. The Federalists, the wonderful people at the Federalists, a great organization. And Hans Mahnke writing the story with the headline, Jack Smith, the special counsel, put in charge of trying to put Donald Trump in prison. And here he is. The Jack Smith operation shows lawfare will only get worse. Lawfare, you know, they use the law to target their political enemies. It's a form of warfare. There's another Jack Smith story I want to get to today also. Conservatives have yet to build the institutions, infrastructure, and legal capacity needed to counter lawfare before it destroys more lives. That's the sub-headline from Hans Mahnke at The Federalist. And he writes, lawfare grows more dangerous with every operation. This week's disclosure about Jack Smith's operation show how far that machinery reached. We already knew about Smith's sweeping indictments, plural, of President Trump on flimsy charges and many of the operation's other abuses. We call it operation. It's like an invading army military operation, including the secret seizure of phone records from Republican lawmakers, that's members of Congress, the review of text messages involving 44 members of Congress, and subpoenas seeking records on at least 430 Republican individual entities. This week, we also found out that Smith's team of lawfare operators spied on nearly 50 journalists, including Molly Hemingway at The Federalist, and she's just great, and she reports the news and the truth. They seized, Jack Smith's gang of criminals, they seized copies of 4,782 checks written by Americans who donated to Trump and Republican groups, exposing donors' names, home addresses, bank and routing numbers, the signatures. These were ordinary Americans dragged into the lawfare simply because they wrote a check to support a political candidate. Jack Smith also swept up records of people who had run pro-Trump ads. The sheer extent of the intrusion and abuses is incredible. We can get furious about each round of revelations, with every new disclosure producing another round of outrage. But the real lesson, and the far more frightening reality we have to grapple with, is that lawfare keeps getting more sophisticated and more vicious, and it's all the Democrat Party. In many ways, this progression or digression began in a crude form in 2004 when 60 Minutes aired a false story about President George W. Bush's service in the Texas Air National Guard, where he flew an F-100 series fighter jet and all that good stuff. The broadcast relied on documents claiming Bush had received favorable treatment and failed to meet his obligations. Lawyer Harry It's not McDougal. I keep doing this. It's McDougald. McDougald. It's M-A-C, Scottish name. D-O-U-G-A-L-D. That's Harry McDougald. A thorough line of frightening lawfare over the years, exposing those documents as forgeries. You remember this when they the CBS in 60 Minutes did this hit piece on George W. Bush, said that he lied and cheated when he was a pilot in the Air National Guard flying fighters. But never mind that. Dan Rather, who ran the story, was ultimately forced to resign. It was a fake story, and the woman who was the producer was also a complete hack. I'm sure she was promoted somewhere. Perhaps not coincidentally, McDougald now represents Jeff Clark, the former Trump administration assistant attorney general who became a prominent victim of the far more developed lawfare system that followed. Clark was targeted by the Jack Smith operation and by the ongoing campaign to strip him of his law license. And McDougald himself had been pulled into the same machinery with an ethics complaint targeting him over his legal work in election-related cases. Now, this does go on and on, but this and that great piece in The Federalist is about the weaponization of our legal system by the left, targeting their political enemies, and it's what they do morning, noon, and night. They've got teams of people that do just this and nothing but this, and venue shopping for friendly Democrat-appointed judges and so on. And he talks about Russiagate and even John Brennan and James Comey here. Most importantly, for the first time, the operation brought the legal and law enforcement machinery to bear. With the help of FBI Director James Comey, 8647 on the beach, and CIA Director John Brennan, known as Penitentiary Face for a reason, the fabricated narrative became a federal operation using these attacks that they launch against their political enemies, the political enemies of the Democrat Party, abusing the FBI, the CIA, the courts. Honestly, it goes on and on. Fabricated narrative became a federal operation using investigations, surveillance warrants, lying to the FISA courts again and again to get warrants to spy on their political enemies. They spied on Donald Trump. They spied on the people around him. They tried to jail Donald Trump. They tried to jail the people around him. And anybody remember what the charges were? Because I don't think they do. So the leaks, a special counsel try to first defeat candidate Trump. That's the number one goal. And when that failed, to remove him from office. The operation targeted not just Trump, but the people around him, campaign figures, advisors, associates, and people with only loose connections to Trump were dragged into the investigation. They faced legal bills, public smears, political ruin, bankruptcy, and in some cases, prison. Sure, that's what the left does everywhere in the world. The purpose was to isolate Trump, cripple his ability to govern, and make anyone who stood with him pay a price. It largely succeeded, he writes. And I gotta tell you, this is the Democrat Party, and the Democrat Party writ large, just amazing stuff. Also, this story broke, I think, overnight. Jack Smith, who was up on Capitol Hill testifying last week about all of his illegal goings-on, his hijinks. Jack Smith spotted at anti-Trump concert wearing a No Kings T-shirt just days after he was grilled in the Senate hearing. And here he is, the left-wingers at Mediaite have the story here. After getting grilled by Congress last week, former special prosecutor Jack Smith opted to decompress by throwing on his No Kings T-shirt and rocking out to some of his favorite anti-Trump artists this weekend. You'd think you'd just maintain a low profile for a day or two, but no. Smith was spotted at the Power to the People Festival in Columbia, Maryland. Power to the People. That's, yeah, man, the people. On Saturday, which was put together by Rage Against the Machine guitarist and socialist demonstrator Tom Morello, and featured longtime Trump critic Bruce Springsteen, who made an anti-ICE speech before belting out a tune, which was a bad tune, and you can't carry a tune in a bucket. And so there it is. Now, but Smith, Jack Smith, seemed to be the star of the show, with Foo Fighters leader Dave Grohl giving him a big shout-out while breaking into My Hero, the song My Hero. So My Hero, so he's being praised. And Dave Grohl, I thought Dave Grohl was one of the good guys on Foo Fighters. Guess I was wrong about that. A big shout-out for the special counsel targeting Trump and everybody else around him, Jack Smith. And then he breaks into his song called My Hero because they're third-world monkeys. They really are. This one goes out to my new friend Jack, Grohl yelped into the microphone. And he wasn't the only one who was stoked to see Jack Smith. A handful of pictures of Smith and in the crowd hit social media. Smith sporting his black Springsteen shirt, declaring no kings. No kings. This is the guy that the Democrats said we could entrust the law and law enforcement to, knowing that he would do nothing but abuse it. And Bruce Springsteen then sang a song badly, a bad song badly. Remarkable stuff. So that's the Democrat Party, and I'm disappointed in the Foo Fighters and Dave Grohl. But that's me. Yeah. Lawfare, the operation, they call it. And there he is with his No Kings shirt at a Springsteen Foo Fighters show, pretending that he's young and being treated like a hero. Isn't that great? 888-630-9625.
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4: Millions will vote soon, but do they really know the issues? Now, Rob Schmidt is on Newsmax tonight talking about the war for America's future. 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
6: SRN News, I'm Rich Thomason in Washington. Security concerns stemming from a suspected terror plot have prompted the U.S. to withdraw all of its B-1 bombers from an airbase in the U.K. Following the death of a lab worker in Siberia, she died of pneumonic plague. Roughly 200 people in Russia now in quarantine for medical observation. A Republican U.S. senator is known for his quick wit and snappy one-liners is not ruling out a presidential run, perhaps at some point. Senator John Kennedy of Louisiana spoke on NBC's Meet the Press. Several high-profile cases come up for review as the Supreme Court starts its new term today. Among other things, the justices will consider whether laws banning semi-automatic rifles violate the Second Amendment. There's also a case regarding the legality of requiring proof of citizenship in order to vote. More details at srnnews.com.
4: Millions will vote soon, but do they really know the issues? Now, Rob Schmidt is on Newsmax tonight talking about the war for America's future. 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Rob exposes the hidden dangers of socialism and its war on our freedom. 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
3: Week 4 NFL action saw the Chiefs edge the Raiders 30-27 in a matchup of 3-0 teams. Running back Kenneth Walker, 177 yards rushing and 2 touchdowns for KC. Coach Andy Reid.
7: Offensively, it was great to see Walker have another big day. The crucial time, the big long run that he had, but he was productive the whole day.
3: The Chiefs, one of only 3 teams that are 4-0 now. The Vikings and the 49ers are the others. Vikings got by the winless Dolphins, and the 49ers beat the Broncos. Some other top games, the Panthers outscored the Lions in the Sunday night matchup. The Patriots upset the Bills, handing Buffalo its first loss. And the Rams rallied in the fourth quarter to beat the Eagles in Philly. Baseball playoffs, the Brewers walked off the Padres 4-3 on a 2-run ninth inning single by Jackson Churio. Milwaukee goes up 2-0 in that best-of-5 division series, while the Braves beat the Dodgers 3-2. That series now tied at 1. I'm Matt McCoy.
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9: When is the last time you sat down and read a book just for the fun of it? Well, according to researchers at University College London, leisure reading has been on the decline here in the United States for the last 20 years. But a quiet movement is pushing back. Silent book clubs and reading parties, where people gather just to sit together and read. Now, the payoff goes far beyond a good story. Research shows that reading once a week or more is linked to a lower risk of cognitive decline as we age. It also eases anxiety and stress, improves sleep, even builds empathy. One study tied more reading to a longer life. So, how do you start? Take a tip from the kids. Follow your curiosity. Read whatever grabs your attention, and don't set a quota. The joy is the whole point. Try trading 10 minutes of doom scrolling for 10 minutes of a book. I'm Dr. Sanjay Gupta, helping you live a better life.
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15: 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It's going to take each of us committing to the work and together cooperating to see that work come to fruition. 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
25: 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That's tacky. I mean, just no, Jesus said, let the children come, for such is the kingdom of God. So where are you, brother?
27: All right, 12 after on the Wake Up Call. All right, now. Okay, both of you. Hey, let's cut it out now.
28: There's a snake in the building. Is it rattling?
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0: I'm a New Deal Democrat, not a donor class Democrat. I'm a New Deal Democrat, not a corporate Democrat. I'm a New Deal Democrat, not a Chuck Schumer Democrat.
1: Ro Khanna, Democrat House member from California, taking shots at Chuck Schumer, the Lizard King, for not being radical enough. I guess that's what it was, wasn't it, Michael? Had to be what it was. Yeah, so the Soviets, I mean the Russians, an amazing story breaking out of Russia today, Siberian biological warfare facility like the Wuhan laboratory. Apparently a woman employee there has died under mysterious circumstances. Think it might be one of the super viruses that Putin's Russia is ginning up in order to kill millions and millions of people, which the communists love to do. They love that so much, don't they? They want to reduce the population of the earth, and so do a lot of so-called liberals in the United States. Isn't that amazing? As it is. So they, again, this laboratory, and it's kind of a big deal, laboratory in Siberia, in Russia, and a woman has died, and they don't know why exactly or how, but researcher at the laboratory of infectious diseases has died of an unknown disease, but they're calling it a plague laboratory. The laboratory is growing plagues, things that would plague the earth and kill millions and millions of people. And, you know, then you'd really have to wear masks, and you can't go anywhere. They'd shut everything down. It'd be almost as bad as Loudoun County, Virginia, where they're grooming the children for LGBTQ right there in the schools. Yeah, so a researcher in Russia dies of unknown infection at Russian plague laboratory. Having plague laboratories in Russia shouldn't be encouraging to anyone for a whole panoply of reasons, a whole range of reasons, but remarkable things going on there. And I was reminded, because I had been briefed on this many years ago in my previous line of work, that the Russians had been working in their biological warfare programs, which are many. I think they have 40 or 50 biological warfare laboratories in Russia, because, you know, the commies built them and they really like killing everybody. And it's one of the few things that they're good at, is killing everybody. But I was briefed that the Soviet Union at the time was working on weaponizing Tay-Sachs disease, a disease that was discovered in and disproportionately affects Jewish people, people of the Jewish faith. It's something in the bloodstream of some Jews, and the Soviets were looking to weaponize it to make like a Tay-Sachs bomb. So it would they would infect Jewish people and kill them, but nobody else. And of course, that's not all, because, you know, they want to get the black people, and sickle cell anemia was, they might want to go into Africa and take the whole place without having to sail ships or doing it. So they would release a weaponized version, the Soviet Union. I was briefed on this in the 1980s, and the Soviet Union working on a weaponized version of an anti-Jewish disease that they believed they could use against Jews, and sickle cell anemia, which they were building and designing to use as a weapon against black Africans and black people everywhere around the world, because that's what commies do. They plot to kill everybody. That's who they are. Yes, it is. You remember Colin Kaepernick, take a knee, Colin? And he was an NFL player, and he had the big hair and all that stuff. And he said, yeah, I take a knee.

0: Because whatever he was protesting. Speaking of which, I watched the football game in London, the NFL football game in London, and I don't, they still had inspirational messages in the end zone, political messages in the end zone. That's not welcome. But the Colin Kaepernick, who sent me this? Was it Mike? I think it might have been Mike. I think it was Mike Opelka yesterday sent me the Colin Kaepernick toilet scrubber. It's a long, like a foot long plastic handle with a remarkably lifelike Colin Kaepernick head on it, and the head is hair because he's got a big fro, he's got a big afro, and the hair is turned into the scrub brushes on the toilet bowl scrubber. I think that's got to be a big seller, doesn't it? That should be a real big seller, that Colin Kaepernick toilet bowl scrubber. Stick it there in the head and all that stuff. Just remarkable stuff. Colin Kaepernick. Maybe we should post that because it's fun on our social media thing. It's a little shot at Colin Kaepernick, who started that whole take a knee movement. It's a movement, don't you know? Yes, it is. All right, plenty to get to. So much to get to because of all the big stories. Also in Great Britain, are you familiar with it? It's the United Kingdom, Great Britain, England. Pick a name and stick with it, would you? British Muslim terror plot, you may recall. U.S. military has now removed all of our bombers, B-1 bombers. I think we had 12 B-1 bombers at this airbase in the U.K., which terrorists, Muslim men, bearded Islamic terrorists were planning on attacking with three trucks and exploding things. The British airbase, RAF, the RAF Royal Air Force, Fairford, is the base. U.S. military removes our bombers from U.K. airbase following security incident. That's right, the U.S. bomber, and that's a news break, but U.S. bombers pulled from RAF Fairford, that British base there at a NATO base, after a suspected terror plot. Sure. And there it is. And the Jerusalem Post has the story, too. They're watching closely because the terrorist. Now, it was a Muslim terrorist who tried to crash that airplane flying into Tel Aviv last week. And it was a suicide attack. And he bashed the pilot's head in with an axe, apparently with an axe that little did we know is stored in the cockpits of airplanes. So if the pilots are trapped in there, they can smash out a window and get out of the cockpit or something like that. But the who knew the hatchet, small axes in there. And the Muslim man used it to bash in the Indian man's head. I know one's a religion and one's a nation, but never mind that. And bashed his head in. And then the Indian man on the ground bleeding on the floor in the cockpit was able to open the door. Brave men who are not mass murdering lunatics were able to rush in and get the bad guy, the Muslim terrorist, because, you know, that's who those people are. But we've pulled our planes out of the United Kingdom because, you know, and honestly, so we've got that. And that was an Iranian based plot. We were told that the fifth guy they arrested had direct ties to Iran. And he was looks like the big dog. He was not on scene when the vans were rushing to the airbase, RAF Fairford, but never mind that. And the headline from the Associated Press, no less, on the Muslim terrorist trying to crash the airliner full of people, said he was going to crash it into Ben-Gurion Airport in Tel Aviv. My best girl and I have flown in and out of Ben-Gurion there in Tel Aviv, but here it is. Axe-wielding Fly Dubai co-pilot had been flagged over extremism concerns. And that was long before he was working for a different airline. And they said, well, this guy sounds a lot like bin Laden, doesn't he? He's just a crazy, Jew-hating, psychopathic, mass murderer wannabe. And it turns out, Associated Press says, that the co-pilot accused of attacking the captain of an Israeli-bound or Israel-bound flight with an axe and trying to seize the controls, which he did, was an Omani national who had been barred from flying on his country's airline because of concerns about extremist views. So they said, yeah, you know, sure, let him fly this airline over here. It'll be a lot better if he crashes their airplanes and kills everybody there. The co-pilot has been identified as Haman al-Hamani. It could be his name that drove him to the brink. Hammam al-Hammami. There it is. I got it now. All right, Hammam. And your last name is Hammami? Yeah, so your mommy's a Hammam, also Mami Hammam. Co-pilot identified as Hammam al-Hammami, according to three people with knowledge of the situation, including a Gulf and a Western diplomat who spoke on the condition of anonymity, of course, because everybody does, because they were not authorized to speak to the media. The United Arab Emirates, which is leading the investigation, said the co-pilot attacked the cockpit, the crash axe, it's called a crash axe, and tried to take control of the plummeting airplane. He made it plummet too. In a terrorist attack on Wednesday, his actions nearly crashed the flight with 182 people on board. That's a greater number than last week. Before passengers and others rushed in and subdued him. The new details raise questions about how thoroughly Fly Dubai vets potential employees, like pilots and co-pilots, and how the co-pilot's presence on a flight filled with Israeli passengers got past strict Israeli security protocols. Well, did, because, you know, it's radical Islamic terrorism. It's everywhere. They're everywhere. So the threatened attack, the near attack on the airbase RAF Fairford in the UK, where U.S. bombers, B-1 bombers were parked, and the hijacking of the airplane, bashing the Indian pilot's head in with an axe, and then trying to crash it into the ground at a high rate of speed. And it turns out he said that he was planning on attacking, crashing the plane into Ben Gurion Airport in Israel. And in a 9/11 style attack, he wanted to hit a building or key buildings with the airliner in the name of Islam, because radical Islam is crazy. Now, with that said, I guess I don't have the... I've got John Cleese for you from Monty Python, and this is pretty fun stuff. In fact, Michael, let's go there now, because I want to get to this. Let's go to the great John Cleese of Monty Python fame, whose voice we've used many times on this radio show. But he posted a video, and it's kind of interesting because he's been targeted by lefties in the United Kingdom lately, and he's an intelligent man, and he's not an idiot. He's very, very funny. But John Cleese talking about extremism in the UK and the United States and elsewhere in Western civilization. John Cleese.
1: We've heard a lot about extremism recently, a nastier, harsher atmosphere everywhere, more abuse and bother boy behavior, less friendliness and tolerance and respect for opponents. All right, but what we never hear about extremism is its advantages. Well, the biggest advantage of extremism is that it makes you feel good, because it provides you with enemies.
0: Yes, it does provide you with enemies. He's talking about left-wing extremism here, and how lefties love to hate everybody because it makes them feel good, it makes them feel superior. John Cleese.
1: The great thing about having enemies is that you can pretend that all the badness in the whole world is in your enemies, and all the goodness in the whole world is in you. Attractive, isn't it? So, if you have a lot of anger and resentment in you anyway, and you therefore enjoy abusing people, then you can pretend that you're only doing it because these enemies of yours are such very bad persons. And that if it wasn't for them, you'd actually be good-natured and courteous and rational all the time. So, if you want to feel good, become an extremist.
0: It's true, and it's the left does it in and out of self-righteousness and hatred of everyone else around them by groups, by race, by income, by, you know, race, class, and gender, and all of that. John Cleese.
1: Now you have a choice. If you join the hard left, they'll give you their list of authorized enemies. Almost all kinds of authority, especially the police, the city, Americans, judges, multinational corporations, public schools, furriers, newspaper owners, fox hunters, generals, class traitors, and, of course, moderates.
0: And, of course, moderates. Of course, they've become the castrators now, haven't they? John Cleese, smart, putting it, what is it, the left, and it is, you got to hate everybody to be a lefty. Here's John Cleese.
1: Once you're armed with one of these super lists of enemies, you can be as nasty as you like and yet feel your behaviors morally justified. So you can strut around abusing people and telling them you could eat them for breakfast and still think of yourself as a champion of the truth, a fighter for the greater good, and not the rather sad paranoid schizoid that you really are.
0: Right, exactly. And it's true, he sums up the left pretty well. He's been mocking them for about five decades now. I think he's pretty well dialed into their patterns. John Cleese, we should post that too, because that's fun to share with people. 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Yes, sir. Yeah, that Colin Kaepernick toilet scrubber is kind of fun. It's a perfect head for that. Remarkable stuff. All right, loads more coming up. That's Jeb, but we got Rahm Emanuel, and we've got Kristen Welker. We got Mike Huckabee. We've got all kinds of great stuff.
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0: Very well, Ivan. What do you say?
15: Hey, Chris. Hey, you know, you just got finished mentioning, October 7th, the people who were slaughtered in Israel, and you said that Israel, you know, has gotten 4,000 of them. That's the funny thing. Chris, we send our people to court, and Israel kills their terrorists. And I think we ought to take a note from Israel. But anyway, my point was, Chris, is that you know, we keep saying that this is the most important election in the history of the country, and I believe it is. But you know, we've got less than a month to go, and I don't understand why the Republican Party, why they don't bring back the October 7th videos. I mean, the October 7th videos, the 9/11 videos, we ought to release. It's you know, Hamas protests, college campuses, the millions of illegals crossing the borders. You know, these commercials write themselves, Chris. And if this is the most important election, why don't we bring those commercials back and show, you know, the raping, the slaughtering?
0: Good questions.
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13: With another ARN News update, I'm Leah Brandon. The Auburn Tigers had a hard-fought battle against Tennessee, but were unable to secure the win in the end. The team now on a bye week for Coach Alex Golish to get the chance to address some issues like penalties. Alabama's risen to number 6 in the AP poll after the blowout win against Mississippi State. Here's Coach Kalen DeBoer.
14: Just extremely proud of the guys and just their fight and just the way they go out there and play. I think it's reminiscent of what it looks like every day on the football field of practice. Our guys enjoy the game. They really do love the work that comes with it and everything that leads to going out there and executing and being their best on Saturday.
13: The Crimson Tide getting ready to host Georgia Saturday night, and President Trump is scheduled to attend. Kickoff 6:30. And the UAB Blazers pull out another win, this time over Samford. I'm Leah Brandon. And you're up to date around the world, around your state. 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
18: Public safety has been a key theme in the battle for North Carolina's open Senate seat. The former chair of the RNC, Michael Whatley, says Governor Roy Cooper allowed for the release of thousands of prisoners during COVID, some of whom had committed violent felonies.
19: Now, what do you think happens when you put that many criminals back on the streets? They went on a crime spree. 2,200 of them, more than half, have been rearrested.
18: Cooper has been airing an ad on repeat, accusing Whatley of hiring a registered sex offender and appointing him to leadership committee positions while he was head of the state GOP.
20: This does not sound like a candidate who wants to keep people safe, because in this position, Harvey Lee West was his name, he interacted with young people.
18: Whatley says he did not hire or elevate West, that West was a volunteer. Polling so far has given Cooper the lead in this race. Jessica Rosenthal, Fox News.
21: 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Colon cancer is the second leading cause of death in the United States. More than 50,000 people lose their life to this disease each year. 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
0: It's a filthy, corrupt city, Washington, D.C., and our government is very corrupt. 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

0: Ah, yes. As an Amit Siegel, on the Twitter account, he wrote yesterday, we were getting breaking news about the radical Islamic terrorist hijacker wanting to murder everybody on the plane in the name of Islam because he loves Allah so much that he's just got to hijack planes and murder lots of people. But Amit wrote, the Omani pilot said during his interrogation that he had planned to crash the plane into Ben Gurion Airport. That's why he attacked the other pilot only while over Jordan, near Israel. He planned to make a normal landing approach. And you remember the pilots on September 11th, they wanted to learn how to fly the plane but not land it. It was like, oh, we don't need to know how to land. We just need to know how to crash into people and murder people because Allah is so Akbar, you know. And he planned to make a normal landing approach, and then in the final seconds, when interception would no longer be possible, crash the plane into the terminal, to the airport terminal at Ben-Gurion Airport. The plot was thwarted only thanks to the fateful decision of the injured Indian pilot to open the door at all costs, because the cockpit doors are now locked and secured thanks to the Muslim terrorist attacks of September 11th. Getting into, hey, what are we doing letting them into the cockpit? Don't you know who we're dealing with here? So we got that. But I was going to crash it into the terminal building, kill as many as people as possible, and presumably try to put the airport out of commission for as long as possible because murder and mayhem are their thing. No doubt, no doubt about that. Isn't that amazing? Mm-mm-mm. And this, and I was just talking about, you know, because this is just nuts, a radical Islamist is the co-pilot bashing the pilot's head in with an axe that is stored in the cockpit, then planning on crashing the plane into the terminal at Ben-Gurion Airport in Israel because he's a terrorist. You know, he's a flipping terrorist, and we got that. Amazing stuff, and it turns out that we should have, well, they did know. Another Arab airline knew about the guy being radicalized, and they didn't even, they fired him, but didn't tap the brakes on making sure he couldn't continue to be in the cockpit of airliners. They let him go ahead and do that, and we almost got, you know, a lot. So, yeah, we got that. Just amazing, amazing stuff. And I played the audio for you of John Cleese of Monty Python talking about about Islam, too. He's gotten in all kinds of trouble for talking about Islam. Monty Python legend John Cleese doubles down after incendiary posts about Islam. Oh, no, you can't have incendiary posts about Islam. That's not allowed. Just remarkable. They had 6,000 people invade on October 7th, and now Israel has killed 4,000 of them. And they plan on hunting down the remaining 2,000 and killing all them. Pretty amazing stuff. We got that. But listen to this, because this is what young, stupid people are doing, because they're brainwashed and indoctrinated by the Democrat Party. The headline from Rasmussen Reports, Sharia law, colon. They're colon people, that's for sure. 43% of youngest voters like Sharia law, And John R. Lott, Jr., John Lott, great writer, scholar, analyst, researcher, John Lott, wrote, Sharia law very popular among young people in the United States of America now. A new Rasmussen Reports survey finds 43% of voters aged 18 to 24 and 39% of those aged 25 to 29 have a positive view of Sharia law. I just think they want virgins shackled up to radiators in the basement or something. 32% of those who are very liberal describe themselves as very liberal. 32% of those who self-describe as very liberal also have a positive view of Sharia law, because they're so open-minded, they're so generous, they're so caring and giving when it comes to other cultures. You have to embrace, they love the word embrace, embrace the foreign culture, even if it's a death cult that wants to kill you and slam your severed head on a pointed stick. Remarkable stuff. But it is remarkable. The numbers are disturbing. And Rasmussen put the numbers out and posted them. Sharia law, 43% of youngest voters like it. Just extraordinary numbers. Well, how could that be? It's the most illiberal code of conduct since Hammurabi's code. And these guys, younger voters view Islamic Sharia law much more positively than do their elders, most of whom see Sharia law as a threat to America's future. A new national telephone and online survey by Rasmussen reports, and Our Republic finds that 21% of likely U.S. voters have at least a somewhat positive opinion of Sharia, a system that Islamic religious principles and law implement Islamic principles and the Quran and the Hadith into law, legal and social law. 57% view Sharia law negatively, right? That is not enough. Positive views of Sharia law are much higher among younger voters. Democrats have been raising them, including 43% of voters 18 to 24 who have a positive view of Sharia law, and 39% of those 25 to 29 have a positive view of Sharia law. Sure. That's all. You get your women in order, I guess. That's the you get 72 raisins at some point. By contrast, just 16% of those 40 years old and older share positive views of Sharia law. Still, why anybody shares positive view of Sharia law? A similar trend is apparent on other questions. For example, 83% of all likely voters oppose allowing Sharia law to become the legal code for everyone in an American town, city, or state, even if a majority of residents wanted it. You know, like go to Hamtramck, and if the city council votes to implement Sharia law in Hamtramck, very Arab, very Muslim city in Michigan, right? And if they say, hey, we want to have Sharia law here, most Democrats would say, oh, please do. Please do. I look forward to, you know, people hanging from streetlights and all that other good stuff. Just amazing stuff. Mm-mm-mm. Yes, sir. 83% of likely voters oppose allowing Sharia law to become legal code in an American town, a city, or a state. Mm-mm-mm. The results reveal a striking generational divide in Americans' attitudes toward Sharia, said Justin Haskins, president and senior fellow at Our Republic, one of the polling operations here. Isn't that amazing? Yeah, 27% of voters under 30 would support allowing a community to adopt Sharia law under those circumstances if it's majority Muslim. 27% of voters under 30 said, oh, yeah, Sharia law, if people voted it in the United States, yeah, you bet. Put it on a referendum. You got to have Sharia law. So the Democrats are raising generations of Americans to be contemptuous of Western values, of American values. They're not on our side. Boy, are they not on our side. Just extraordinary stuff. Yes, sir. Now, you have the Marco Rubio soundbite, do you, Michael? And we've not gone to the Marco. We saw Marco Rubio leaving from Joint Base Andrews Air Force Base outside of Washington, D.C., on a trip getting ready to board his official Secretary of State airplane. And I saw him there talking about it, and he's there he is on the tarmac. And see, he actually asked about a couple of things. And the soundbite we have, Michael, the topic of this soundbite is the college thing, right? I'm sorry, I apologize. This is the Russian plague, right? The Russians are apparently releasing a plague on the planet. They're working on highly communicable diseases, easily transmitted diseases, including they got a plague laboratory because you know how they are. They love killing things. So the Russia plague now the latest headline moments ago, nearly 200 people isolated after lab worker in Russia dies of plague. So now it's in Siberia, it's in Russia, and they're starting to isolate people. And one lab employee died of what appears to be a plague. The Secretary of State, Marco Rubio, at Andrews, getting ready to board his airplane for some business travel, was asked about, hey, what about this suspected plague and the death of Russian lab worker in Siberia in Russia. Is it another epidemic? Is it going to be bigger than the Wuhan? It's the plague. It's the plague is more virulent than what was going on with these, you know, the COVID, because it's not the plague. Here's the Secretary of State.
1: There was a worker at the lab that was infected, and there's concern that you know, could have spread, at least internally. So you've seen them do quarantines and that's of that nature. There's very limited travel between the U.S. and Russia, obviously. But like anything else, something like that gets out, it could quickly spread. So we're watching and monitoring it closely.
0: Yeah, it's not really a matter of Americans going to Russia and contracting the plague and flying home. It's the fact that we have a global air travel system, thanks to the United States of America and the patriarchy. White men in America making everything from the winged airplane, the engines, to the navigation systems, everything else. But you're welcome. And so there is the Russia plague. It's already being labeled. And 25 minutes ago, nearly 200 people isolated after a lab worker in Russia dies of plague. Got the plague. Plague is loose on the world again. The lab accident is said to have led to the death of a woman from, they say, pneumonia. It's a pneumonic plague. That's like pneumonia. Plague, a pneumonic plague in the Irkutsk region of Siberia, leading to nearly 200 people, possible contacts, put under observation. They've been put in isolation, and they are being observed. But this is a Russian lab. We learned about the Democrats tonight and about the Chinese low lab security level that they maintained. And Russia, you're going to find the same thing, because commies don't do anything particularly well, I've got to say. So we got that. The plague at a bioweapons lab in Siberia. They kept it there for good reason. And now they're spreading more fun and cheer the old-fashioned communist way. Isn't that remarkable? Yes, it is. All right, let's go back to the phones, Michael. Let's go to Margot, calling from the great state of Illinois. Margot, you're on the Chris Plant Show.
2: I'll go back in person. Wait for Chris Plant.
0: Gotta wait for Chris. Hey, Margot.
3: Hi, Chris.
0: Hi,
3: I was just calling.
0: Uh-huh.
3: Yeah, I was just calling to say, I know how you love to use words properly. Mm-hmm. And so here's a word that is not being used properly, Islamophobia. It actually means fear of Islam. It does not mean you hate Muslims. And if you wanted to say that, you'd say like Islamonomia or something like that, you know, taken from the Greek. Phobia means fear. So that's one thing that should be corrected in our lexicon. And the other thing is, I really wish people would stop calling it a religion. It is not a religion. It is actually a political system more pernicious than communism. It is evil and demonic, and it needs to, I mean, you need to really compare it to communism. Communism does not enshroud their women, you know, like they're not even beings, and it doesn't prescribe all the sexual things that, you know, that is prescribed by Islam. So we really need to call it what it is. It's a political system, and it's not compatible with anything else, so including our religions. So that's what I wanted to say, because I know you like everything to be correct. So start saying Islamophobia if you want to talk about hatred. All right?
0: Absolutely. Yeah, that's wonderful, Margot. And, you know, like I've said it many times again, it's not an irrational fear. It's a legitimate concern of plane hijackings and car bombs. And like we just had in the last few days, we had a Muslim smash his pilot's head in with an axe in the cockpit of an airliner full of people, right? And
3: idiot wouldn't be afraid of Muslims. Idiot? Well, Democrat idiots, of course. But those are the only idiots that wouldn't be afraid of them. Seriously.
0: And within hours of that, five Muslims arrested in the UK plotting a multiple truck bomb attack on a Royal Air Force base there at Fairford, where they're American. That's in a couple of days. It is a worldwide scourge, political violence by Islamists who murder with great enthusiasm. And you're right. It's not legitimately called a phobia. A phobia is an irrational fear of, you know, like driving on the highway or something like that. But when you have a long, long, long storied history of political murders being carried out by practitioners of Islam, of political Islam, then it's not an irrational fear. It's a legitimate concern. Right, Margo?
3: No, absolutely. Absolutely. So I was wrong. It shouldn't even be called Islamophobia because it is legitimate. But it does mean fear. It doesn't mean hate. I'm glad you corrected me. Thank you, Chris.
0: Sure. Hey, we're doing it together, Margo. That's that's great. That's wonderful. Margo from Illinois. Thank you, Margo. Yeah, that's true. We need political leaders that have backbone, that have guts. It's really why President Trump was elected, because tens of millions of voters were tired of everybody, I'll say, pussyfooting around when it comes to the very serious issues of our day. The Democrats open our borders, and when you call them on it, they call you racist, right? Because that makes sense. And millions and millions of gang members that don't speak English into the country because the Democrats lack it. And you have an irrational fear of Muslims. As the truck bomb blows up next to you and collapses another building. In the name of Islam, it's not irrational at all. In fact, it would be irrational to not have serious concerns about what Muslim men have demonstrated a pattern of doing, and that involves violence and murder and all that good stuff. Great call, Margo. Thank you.
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0: Millions will vote soon, but do they really know the issues? Now, Rob Schmidt is on Newsmax Tonight talking about the war for America's future. Rob Schmidt reveals that many Americans are embracing socialism, especially young people. 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
9: 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You play for UConn. Nah. It's sad. 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

0: All right, let's go to the telephones, Michael. Let's go to Rod calling from Arkansas. Rod, you're on the Chris Plant Show.
1: Yes, sir. Every time I hear the word Muslim or Islamic, I instantly go to a terrorist waiting to blow up a car bomb. It's not a religion. It's a violent, violent movement. None of these kids have ever read the Quran, these under 25 people.
0: Right.
1: And if it's written in cursive, they couldn't read it anyway. So why in the world? Read the Quran, especially pages 416 through 421, and then go see what Sharia law actually is. Islamic religion means ultimate control, and Sharia is that instrument of ultimate control. And if you people like your freedom, if you don't want to be told what to do, if you think things are bad now, you just wait. These people, I've been in these countries, you do not want this. I mean, women, if you want to walk around in some kind of blanket all day, or even they can't even see your face, you can't drive, you can't own property. I mean, Chris, you know a little bit about it, I'm sure.
0: Mm-hmm. Yeah, listen, I spent several months in Saudi Arabia after the great Arab leader Saddam Hussein invaded Kuwait, and we would go staying in Dahran, and we go to Dammam, and there place you could go get food, you could go shop for rugs or something, you know, and there are women, they have women in the country, but as you said, they're dressed like laundry baskets for the most part, so, and it's all in black in mourning, you know. We called them BMOs. We called them BMOs, Rod. We called them black moving objects. Black moving objects,
1: yeah.
0: Were the women.
1: Do not try to talk to one unless you're married to them.
0: Well, that's right. We might call it ankle watching too. Going to go down to Dammam and do a little ankle watching as all the pretty women walk by dressed like laundry baskets. Yeah, the treatment of women is one thing. Of course, you know, the treatment of Jewish people, not so good either. Western civilization and it is madness. There's been a lot of Islamic stuff just over the last several days, Rod, in France and in England that make it look like they've already been taken over.
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3: Good morning, I'm Ed Donahue with an AP News Minute. Some U.S. soldiers gravely wounded in the deadliest Iran strike on American troops says the military medical system failed them. A March 1st drone strike on a U.S. military site in Kuwait killed six troops. Army Major Stephen Ramsbottom spoke to the AP.
4: We saw the threat assessment that Shuaibah would likely be targeted along with other small bases throughout Kuwait. And that ended up being true. They did target us.
3: When the attack happened, Ramsbottom says the protection was the standard.
4: We were trusting the warning, missile warning protection system to also protect us from the drones. And we started seeing that, yeah, the drones were not being detected.
3: The soldiers describe a medical system that left them in many ways fighting to get treatment on their own. The Army declined to comment on the AP's reporting, saying it has not yet been briefed by the families of those killed. The Pentagon refused comment as well. I'm Ed Donahue.
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8: When is the last time you sat down and read a book just for the fun of it? Well, according to researchers at University College London, leisure reading has been on the decline here in the United States for the last 20 years. But a quiet movement is pushing back. silent book clubs and reading parties, where people gather just to sit together and read. Now, the payoff goes far beyond a good story. Research shows that reading once a week or more is linked to a lower risk of cognitive decline as we age. It also eases anxiety and stress, improves sleep, even builds empathy. One study tied more reading to a longer life. So, how do you start? Take a tip from the kids. Follow your curiosity, read whatever grabs your attention, and don't set a quota. The joy is the whole point. Try trading 10 minutes of doom scrolling for 10 minutes of a book. I'm Dr. Sanjay Gupta, helping you live a better life.
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14: ABC's Wide World of Sports. With a thrill of victory. Da-na-na. And the agony of
15: victory. The thrill of victory. And the agony of defeat.
14: That poor guy there. They did some feature on that one, agony of defeat. His whole life, that's all he was known for. That's pretty sad, really. Think about it. That's me. Hey, look, that's me right there.
16: Who are you?
17: I'll be your guy, Wide World Sports. Yeah, right. He's coming down into the jump.
14: Who are you? I'm the agony of defeat.
16: Maybe he needs to have a t-shirt made. I am agony of defeat.
14: Hey, we can get some of those made. We just wear them around town. You know what you do? You get these people, they always go places together. And one guy's got the thrill of victory and the other's got the agony. It might be like, she's the better half, you know, and a kind of thing.

0: Newly discovered records suggest that in 1931, Adolf Hitler may have murdered his niece. Okay, that's strike two.
1: Ah, yes, they love murder, don't they? That's the left there teaching us all about growing comfortable with mass murder. Little Hitler jokes. He murdered his niece. That's strike two. What's the first one, I guess it'd be? The Holocaust or World War II? That'd be one of the big ones, I bet. Yes, sir. Yeah, I just played an audio soundbite of Marco Rubio, our Secretary of State. I mentioned that he was at Andrews getting ready to board his airplane. Turns out he's flying to Iceland, going to Iceland. And he's going to Greece. He's going to Iceland and he's going to Greece. Where else is he going, Michael? I think he's going to France. No, he's going to Portugal. He's going to Iceland and he's going to Greece and he's going to Portugal because he's our Secretary of State, you know, and it's important stuff. Gotta have that. Lot of madness in the world, thanks to the usual cast of characters. There's no doubt about that. We got the Mike Huckabee. Let's go to Mike Huckabee because he's our ambassador to Israel, the only democratic nation in the Middle East, and the Democrats are opposed to it. Give you a little clue what they're all about. Mike Huckabee, ambassador now, former governor. Mike Huckabee, presidential candidate, all that good stuff. Mike Huckabee talking about the airplane terror plot where the Muslim man was the co-pilot. He decided, hey, the doors are locked. I could take a hatchet and bash the head of the non-Muslim pilot in and then crash the plane into the terminal at Ben-Gurion Airport and kill as many as people as possible, everybody on the airliner, including himself, of course, because they love death more than we love life. Remarkable stuff, these people. Mike Huckabee talking about the investigation, the terror attack on the airplane, the effort to crash into the terminal at Ben-Gurion Airport by a Muslim terrorist man.
2: We've heard a lot about extremism.
1: Hey, that was John Cleese again. I think number seven is Mike Huckabee talking about the airplane terror attack. Seven, number seven. It's fast-moving machine, you know.
3: There's going to be a very intense investigation. Right now, nobody honestly knows, was he tied to a foreign entity or did he act on his own? The thing is, he acted. It was a terrorist act. He tried to kill everybody on that plane. He would have died, too, but he didn't care. I think it's one of the most amazing stories how this would have been horrible tragedy got diverted, not because there were armed security, but because there were just brave people who said, not today, Satan, and they took him down.
1: And they took him down, Mike Huckabee, the U.S. ambassador to Israel, and well put, the pilot of the airplane, who was minding his own business when his Muslim co-pilot said, it's prayer time for me. I'm going to need to get down on the floor here in the cockpit and do my Muslim prayers because it's prayer time. And a respectful Indian gentleman, I don't know his religion, if anybody, he said, oh, sure, you know, no problem. Get down and pray. I've got the controls here. Fear not. The Indian pilot, whose first name is Smit, S-M-I-T, and his last name is Menchachar. And here is the pilot, the Indian pilot, Smit Machachar.
4: It just was a normal flight, and the co-pilot offered, he wanted to pray. After, I think I would say about 4 or 5 minutes, there was a big blow to the back of my head, and that's when I realized that it's not the aircraft, it's the other guy who was in the cockpit with me.
1: Yeah, hey, it's not a mechanical problem. My co-pilot, who was taking a little time out for Muslim prayers, decided to grab a hatchet and crush my skull and try to murder me and steal the airplane and crash it into a terminal at an airport because the Democrats, you know, that's extraordinary stuff. And that

0: is the face of radical Islam, and radical Islam attempted terror attack in Great Britain at the Royal Air Force base there just the other day. The hijacking, people keep calling it an attempted hijacking. I believe that he had hijacked the plane for a period of time, and then it was taken away from him. It was Flight 93, but with a better outcome because it didn't have the Flight 93 ending of crashing into the ground and killing everybody in the name of Allah being so Akbar, you know, because he's really Akbar to some people and not as Akbar to other people, I think. David Brooks, there is a journalist by the name of David Brooks. And David Brooks, long time New York Times guy, right? And then The Atlantic, I think he's at The Atlantic now, and another left-wing Democrat Party front group. And he was appearing, the columnist David Brooks, appearing on Panhandler Broadcasting Systems program, PBS, taxpayer-funded, suckling on the taxpayer teat, PBS. And PBS had the New York Times Atlantic guy in because it's all a circle fest and a Democrat hot tub. And here is David Brooks saying, God, and now with The Atlantic, formerly with the New York Times, on PBS, what a circle fest that is in a hot tub, just amazing. And he's talking about the news media journalists, and he's a lifelong Democrat journalist, New York Times journalist, and he's a self-described liberal, so he's in favor of killing everybody and stealing everything, you know, that whole thing. And, oh, yeah, we've got a What is Socialism thing coming up for you, too, because these Democrats. But David Brooks on the PBS NewsHour and how the news media suddenly went crazy because of Donald Trump. And Trump came down the escalator and they created like a Jonestown-style death cult of journalists. And it hasn't gone very well since. Even David Brooks thinks it's not so good.
1: If I could vent one pet peeve about
0: one
1: us.
0: Pet peeve.
1: starting in 2015... We, in the mainstream media, learned that if you bash Donald Trump, the clicks go up, the ratings go up. It became the business model. And
0: the
1: I'm not saying
0: model.
1: We're, you know, we played it straight, we do our job, but it's become the business model.
0: Yeah, we played it straight, we do our job, but it's become the business model. Is that bashing Trump gets clicks, and so it has become the news media's business model to bash Trump because it gets clicks, and that's the actual business that they're in. And he noticed he should have listened to my radio show all along. I would have explained this to him years and years ago because I'm so far ahead of David Brooks and his fellow travelers, so far out in front of these people that years and years ago he could have learned all of this, come to these conclusions, but no, just amazing. So, yeah, a pet peeve of his, he calls it. 2015, Trump came down the escalator. Media learned, this is what they learned. They're like monkeys, you can teach them. They learned that bashing Trump gets clicks and gets ratings, so that became the business model, right? And it's, oh, we play our job straight. Yeah, sure you do. You're a Democrat Party front boy. He wasn't done yet. David Brooks continued.
1: We get to go, or at least... to dinners, sometimes off-the-record dinners, between journalists, columnists, and politicians.
0: We get to go.
1: And I would say, over the last 2 years, it used to be when you were at a dinner, an off-the-record dinner with a Democratic politician, there was distance between the journalists and the Democrats because they're politicians. Our job is to keep some distance.
0: Sure.
1: In my view, at many places and many of the dinners I've been to, there's no distance anymore. And that is a problem for the media.
0: Well, again, this is not new, David Brooks. I grew up in the business. Walter Cronkite over for a backyard barbecue, only once, but Walter Cronkite over at family barbecue. And I think my grandfather was in the radio business, my mother's father, starting in the early 1920s after he came home from World War I. I'd been at it for a long time. In fact, next year we're coming up on it pretty quickly. In 2027, it will have been 100 years since my grandfather, Patrick Henry Barnes, was named the world's most popular announcer. And it doesn't say radio announcer because there was only one kind of announcer, and everybody knew it was a radio announcer. But 1927, my grandfather, my maternal grandfather, world's most popular announcer, and been at it for a while. And I grew up in the business, and one thing for sure, I didn't want to go into any media business, and look at me now. But the reality is that there's nothing new about this, David Brooks. This has been going on forever and ever. Just go back to any story. Look at the Kennedy family and the owners of the Washington Post and the editor and Ben Bradley and the, you know, I mean, don't kid yourself. Media has been a Democrat front group forever and ever, but it's not getting any better. David Brooks, New York Times, Atlantic, PBS, telling me, hey, yeah, we're supposed to be covering them. We're supposed to have distance between us and the Democrats, but that distance is gone. Well, you're years and years behind. That's all I have to say to you, that you've been ignorantly hiding out in your New York Times office for so many years. And going to dinner, we go to dinners, background dinners, sometimes off-the-record dinners. And he learns that it's all laughter and backslapping with the Democrats, and then all hostility and aggression with Republicans, if he's ever invited to any Republican things. I noticed this well before I started doing talk radio, and I've been doing talk radio for more than 20 years now. So here's David Brooks. He's just catching up. He's a little slow-witted.
1: That is our problem. We've got to reestablish some distance from the Democratic Party. These are people we cover. They're not people we root for. They're not people we're spin doctors for. They're people we cover. And I do think we have done a not ultimately excellent job at maintaining as much distance from the Democrats as we keep from the Republicans.
0: Yeah, that is generous understatement. That's the dictionary definition of generous understatement right there. We've done a not excellent job of keeping as much distance from the Democrats as we do from the Republicans. He's just coming to this conclusion in 2026. He should be kicked off the set in the middle of the just amazing.
1: We have done a not ultimately excellent job at maintaining as much distance from the Democrats as we keep from the Republicans.
0: That's his indictment. And the PBS woman doesn't, there's no follow-up, there's no discussion about the corruption of the news media, how long ago this took place, and it's been going on for decades and decades, for generations now. Democrat Party front groups, and these people, I got to tell you, and we've done a not ultimately excellent job at keeping as much distance from Democrats as we do from Republicans. Are you kidding me? You're sleeping with, you're cheating with, you're marrying and divorcing. It's all a Democrat pool, all a Democrat pool. You people, just extraordinary. Speaking of which, I do want to get back to that alleged gang rape at Cornell, the Cornell 7. Is that what we're calling the 7? The Cornell 7. Isn't that amazing? So we've got that. But before we go there, because it is a big, it's a big thing. It's a very big deal. Let's go to Mayor Mamdani, who is a Democrat and a jihadi and a socialist. And he loves socialism. And Mayor Zoran Kwame Mamdani, born in Uganda. The Democrats have really, they're turning us into Uganda. Soon we'll have Idi Amin, if he weren't dead, as president of the United States. He'd be a cannibal in the White House. But listen to this. Here is the mayor of New York City that the Democrats elected, Zoran Mamdani, on what socialism means to him. It means a great deal to him, by the way, but here is Mamdani on socialism.
2: Socialism to me, it means that
0: it means
2: you will have whatever you need to live a dignified life.
0: That's right.
2: And that it is the government's job to deliver on that.
0: Uh-huh. You will have whatever you need to live a dignified life. And that it is the government's job to give you dignity and to give you a life, whatever you need. He's a communist, really, and all the communists did is torture and brutalize and savage and murder and starve to death people by the millions and millions. And what does it mean? That you will have whatever you need to have a dignified life, and that it is the government's job to deliver that to you, to deliver on that. To give you dignity. The state is here to give you dignity. He's a communist, kleptocrat, jihadi, and he is a harbinger of where we're going as a culture. And I'm afraid it's not a good place, not a desirable destination. That is Zoran Kwame Mamdani on socialism. It's to him, Socialism is the answer to all of your woes. It means that you will have whatever you need. You're going to have it, whatever you need, to live a dignified life, setting the bar pretty high. And it's the government's job to deliver on all that by redistribution of wealth. Zohran Mamdani, speaking for the Democrat Party more broadly.
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0: All right, we are back. Let's go. Let's go back to the telephones, shall we? Let's go. Tell you what. Let's go to, even though we don't have all the time in the world, let's go to Dr. Bob, calling from Elgin, Illinois, because Dr. Bob's on the line and talking about the plague in Russia. Dr. Bob, you're on the Chris Plant Show.
1: Yeah, silly David Brooks. Doesn't he know how monkeypox is transmitted? But as opposed to that, plague is highly transmissible, especially pneumonic plague. It was called the Black Death because when the germs circulate in the bloodstream, they cause coagulation, and your nose could necrose, all your fingers and similar digits on a man can necrose and turn black and die. But it's been thought that a lot of the bio labs are actually trying to raise strains that are more aggressive and then also are resistant to antibiotics. Uh-huh. So this worries me more than Ebola in the Congo does.
0: Wow.
1: There was a researcher at the University of Chicago maybe 10 years ago that worked on plague, and he died. But it was a nutritionally deficient strain of plague that had no iron use. But he had an iron storage disease, and he had very, very high levels of iron in his blood. He inhaled it, and he caught it, and he died. I've actually been, privileged to see two cases of plague in my lifetime. One is a medical student, one a few months ago that I diagnosed out in Arizona. In the United States, we have anywhere from 4 to 6 cases a year. And the case that I took care of, the gentleman was poorly diagnosed, let's say that. And then when I saw him, he had transformed to pneumonic plague. You first get bit by a flea from an infected rat, usually, like the Japanese were going to drop in San Francisco a week or two after the bombs dropped, but they didn't get to do that. But you get infected from a flea bite. Locally, you get huge lymph nodes called buboes. They'll rupture. That's where the bubonic plague came from. And then you get septicemic plague from that. It goes in your bloodstream. It spreads. It seeds your lungs. And then you develop pneumonic plague, and you can be highly infectious to somebody else just by breathing where you were or where you are. And pneumonic plague is infectious as pneumonic plague from person to person. Mortality rate is extremely high.
0: Well, listen, can I ask you you obviously know more about this than I do. Can you hang in for a couple of minutes for questions?
1: Sure.
0: Thank you. I'd like that.
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3: With another ARN News update, I'm Leah Brandon. The Auburn Tigers had a hard-fought battle against Tennessee, but were unable to secure the win in the end. The team now on a bye week for Coach Alex Golish to get the chance to address some issues like penalties. Alabama's risen to number 6 in the AP poll after the blowout win against Mississippi State. Here's Coach Kalen DeBoer.
4: Just extremely proud of the guys and just their fight and just the way they go out there and play. I think it's reminiscent of what it looks like every day on the football field of practice. Our guys enjoy the game. They really do love the work that comes with it and everything that leads to going out there and executing and being their best on Saturday.
3: The Crimson Tide getting ready to host Georgia Saturday night, and President Trump is scheduled to attend. Kickoff 6:30. And the UAB Blazers pull out another win, this time over Samford. I'm Leah Brandon. And you're up to date around the world, around your state. This is the Alabama Radio Network.
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6: I'm Dan Loney with Your Money Now. The markets are mixed at this hour. The Dow Industrial Average is just slightly into the red. Meanwhile, the NASDAQ is up about 200 points. West Texas crude down about 1%, around $90 a barrel. General Motors is getting ready to introduce hybrid models into its lineup of vehicles here in the U.S. In an interview with CNBC, GM Vice President Mike Anderson said, quote, "It's fair to say that hybrids are part of the plan. We are not tone deaf to customers," end quote. He added that their long-term vision is an all-electric future. GM shares are up about 2%. Cerebras shares are sharply higher today. The AI chipmaker seeing its shares up about 11% after OpenAI CEO Sam Altman called the company a close partner in a tweet posted on X. There's been pressure on Cerebras since August due to disappointing earnings and guidance. Cerebras went public back in May. Once again, the markets are mixed at this hour, and that is Your Money Now.
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0: Hey, it's Chris Plant on WTLS, Score 94, and Fun 101. Brush, scrubber, and took me to Amazon, where they have a bunch of Trump head toilet scrubber brushes, but no Colin Kaepernick because they're racists, you know. But in the meantime, Dr. Bob is still on the line with us, and Dr. Bob, thank you for hanging in there. We were talking about the Russian death. There is a bio lab in Siberia run by the Russians. These are bad signs to begin with, right, Bob? And now we've had at least one woman die, and it looks like there is perhaps a very aggressive, virulent form of the plague at this Russian laboratory in Siberia. Now, Dr. Bob, is it? What should we think? Should we think that they're making this pneumatic plague at this laboratory in Siberia, and one woman unfortunately killed by it? But this is what should we make of this? That this could get loose?
1: Well, she's in her mid-20s. If she got exposed to this in the lab working with it, which is probably more likely than not, because a woman in her mid-20s is going to be very strong physically and immunologically. And so she died fairly rapidly, but you know that she didn't die right away. It took probably a couple of days for that to happen at least. Uh-huh. And she was in contact with other people who are then going to be in contact with other people who are then going to be in contact with other people. And if she had pneumonic plague, so she didn't get bit by a flea in the lab, she likely breathed it in. And just like what happened in Wuhan, something could happen like that. Now, of course, if they're playing with it, it's not for really for defensive purposes. It's more likely for offensive purposes. And since it's a Class A bioterrorism agent, which is designed to kill your enemy, one of the easiest things to do to enhance the effectiveness of killing your enemy would to engender drug resistance in the organism. So the antibiotics that we have to treat plague are actually fairly common. Most of them are anyway. But if it became resistant to those drugs, God only knows what would be active against it. So,
0: I haven't interrogated you on your background, but you apparently, presumably, it seems as though you have some background in the weaponization of such agents. Is that true?
1: Well, I'm a board-certified infectious disease doctor. No, I try not to weaponize anything. I do, however, go on the cruises with you, and I'm happy to serve at your pleasure. The next cruise.
0: But we haven't talked about biological agents on the sea cruise, I think, because I'd remember that. I'd remember that, Dr. Bob. But I mean, I look at this and the fact that it's Siberia and it's Russia, these are not good indicators, right?
1: Not at all, no.
0: Yeah. Yeah, these are bad indicators. And now we've got one dead and a couple of hundred evacuated and apparently put into isolation. And when you see that you got one woman dead, a young, healthy woman dead at the lab, and now they've isolated at least, when the Russians say it's 200 people, it might be 1,000 people, but now they're isolating people. Does that sound like something, let's get back to the term lab leak. Does that sound at all, eerily familiar when it comes to Wuhan and now this Siberian Russia? And it's the commies in both cases, of course, and nobody's better at killing people than them. But I'm looking at this and thinking, you really don't like it coming out of Wuhan, China, and you really don't like it coming, any infectious disease coming out of a laboratory in Siberia. These are like bad Hollywood movie scenarios, aren't they?
1: Yeah, they're the scenario that nobody would believe until it happens. And then even after it happens, some people don't believe it. But this is very, very concerning, to be very honest. And, I know you don't want to create panic or anything like that, but if it breaks out, it'll break out in the next 3 weeks or so. Mm. So if 3 weeks go by and we don't have a problem, then we're good.
0: Probably
1: if we start seeing if we start seeing some people get it in Russia, then I think it's a lot of trouble.
0: Yeah, yeah. And so here we go. You know, we keep hearing, Dr. Bob, about that artificial intelligence or super intelligence and how AI or SI is going to kill us all and kill. We had, who was it, Bill Gates last week saying, I expect to kill, a million people, AI and all this stuff. But I'm more concerned about communist governments meddling with biological warfare agents than I am about AI. And have you noticed, Dr. Bob, that they never give a cause of death when they say that half the population is going to be killed? And say, well, what would the cause of death be? And they don't have an answer to that. Have you noticed that?
1: Yeah, I've noticed that.
0: Kind of peculiar.
1: Non-compliance would be the cause of death.
0: Right. Yeah, non-compliance would be the cause of death. That is good. Dr. Bob, thank you. Thank you, my friend. Great to hear your voice. Thank you for calling in. And I just I got to say, here we it's another day, another commie nightmare story. This one from Russia, the Wuhan from China. I was wearing my Wuhan Red Death T-shirt over the weekend, as a matter of fact. And we were in Florida a week and a half ago, and I was wearing my I Survived the Wuhan Red Death T-shirt with the bat on the chest. When we were in Florida, too, fun T-shirt at the Chris Plant store on Al Gore's Amazing Internet. Now let me go back to the Supreme Court for just a moment here, because the the Democrats. You know, they like to take everything to court. But here is one of the cases the Supreme Court taking up, and I believe they're hearing oral arguments today. Let me share with you this great item. My friend Greg Mueller sent it along, actually, but said the Supreme Court opens its term today, the first Monday in October, with oral arguments in a case that could have a dramatic impact on American life. The court's decision in Suncor versus Boulder City, the city in Colorado, Boulder, Colorado, could determine whether local governments can use state law lawsuits to impose nationwide climate policy and seek massive damages from energy producers, that is, sue oil companies for money and blame them for a rainy day. You know, the outcome could affect not only oil and gas companies, but also industries whose lawful activities produce emissions, including manufacturing, right, farmers, automakers. A ruling by the Supreme Court allowing these claims to proceed could invite a wave of litigation, raise consumer costs, and shift major policy choices from Congress to state courts, not state legislatures, mind you. But this is the left suing the hell out of everybody. And what? Oh, Boulder, Colorado, and the mountains in the Rocky Mountains, they've got bad weather, and it must be the fault of this oil company over here. So let's sue the oil company for billions and billions of dollars and put it in our pockets and buy summer houses in Florida because we're in Colorado and everything. So isn't that amazing? So the national precedent that it would set a big deal. The national precedent, the ruling could determine whether state courts may adjudicate claims tied to worldwide emissions and national energy policy. The economic consequences include expanding liability and could expose energy producers, oil companies, Exxon and stuff, and eventually other industries to enormous damages and higher consumer costs. I mean, you can sue the Ford Motor Company. Some people drive Ford motor vehicles into buildings and they cause deaths if you want to blame the auto manufacturer, and the Democrats do, and they want to sue everybody. It's an amazing thing. So local jurisdictions, you know, Muncie, Indiana, could sue Exxon because they think the air quality is bad in Muncie. It's just ridiculous, right? So the horizontal separation of powers, the case tests whether a single Colorado county can set national climate policy rather than Congress. These are the things the Supreme Court takes up. These are big, big things. And, of course, what they really want is money. It's a shakedown. And they can pretend, as John Cleese was describing earlier in the audio that I played of John Cleese with Monty Python, you know, the left prepositions themselves in these morally superior poses, and it's all posing, where, oh, I'm defending clean air. No, you're going to just make everything more expensive, and you're going to try to line your own pockets with other people's money, which is what's going on there. But that's a pretty amazing story, because Boulder, Colorado, suing big oil producers because they want money, and that's the actual reality of it, because they want lots of money, suing ExxonMobil and Suncor, and the Supreme Court will have to determine whether the city of Boulder can use its state law lawsuits, suing people, to sue oil and gas companies over their alleged role in contributing to climate change. Why not sue Russian and Chinese oil companies? Why not do that? They're bigger polluters. But never mind that. These people, can I just say, these people. All right, so let me see. Oh, we've not gone to Rahm Emanuel yet, right? Let's go to Rahm Emanuel, my old high school classmate who I never talked to once, but that's okay. Rahm Emanuel was on Face the Meat with Kirsten Welker, and that's yesterday, Sunday. The Sunday morning talk shows used to be a big deal, especially for people in the news business, but they've gotten so awful that people in the news business, if you're an actual journalist, you avoid these Sunday morning talk shows because they're just not legitimate anymore. They're really not. But Rahm Emanuel of the Obama administration and and Neutra High School on the North Shore of Illinois. Rahm Emanuel was on Meet the Press with Kristen or Kirsten Welker, whichever she is. And, you know, they've got a terrorist they're running, Abdul al-Sayed. Rahm Emanuel is a Jewish guy, and he's I think, proudly Jewish and upfront about being Jewish and defends, I think he might even be a pro-Israel Democrat, which is unusual. But Rahm Emanuel on Meet the Press yesterday with Kristen Kirsten Welker. Hey, are you endorsing Abdul al-Sayed for the Senate and the United States of America? And watch Rahm Emanuel do his best to not answer the question at all.
13: Will you endorse Abdul al-Sayed?
14: Yeah, it's a complex issue.
13: Will you endorse Abdul al-Sayed?
14: Look,
13: do you support him, given that position?
14: Yeah. We have massive disagreements. I support the Democratic Party. I support the Democratic candidate. I'll be going to Michigan again. I've been there repeatedly to help the gubernatorial candidate.
0: Goober.
14: I support the Democratic Party position because it happens to come up, as Supreme Court Justice Alito said. He's thinking about retiring. And I'm not playing around anymore with what they did under President Obama on the Supreme Court, or what this Supreme Court did, giving President Trump a get-out-of-jail card as it relates to all the corruption, which is why you're seeing this.
0: Yeah, that's not why you're seeing it. And he's just dead, and they're talking over each other, and she doesn't know when to stop and when to let him talk, and she doesn't have any follow-up questions. And although she kind of tried a follow-up question here, are you supporting Abdul al-Sayed, a socialist, an Islamist, personally a terrorist? He's a terrorist supporter. He's what do we call that? He's a backer of the Democrat Party. They back radical Islam these days. And Welker continued a little bit.
13: But just to be clear,
14: Do you support
13: Abdul al-Sayed?
14: My support's not important. I said yes. My support's not important. It's the Michigan voters' support that's important.
0: Yeah, it's not. Yeah, your support is not important. It's the Michigan voters. He's I support him. He's just trying to not be pinned down supporting this jihadi and socialist communist and all that stuff. And it's again, let's just do the number 12, because this is what these people support. We already played this, but this is Zohran Mamdani, the mayor of our most populous city in the United States, New York City, perhaps the most important city in the world. And the Democrats have made this man the mayor. He loves socialism.
15: Socialism, to me, it means that you will have whatever you need to live a dignified life, and that it is the government's job to deliver on that.
0: There you go. Everything you need must come from the government so that you may lead a dignified life as defined by some radical left-wing kleptocrat who likes blowing up synagogues and all that good stuff. Just remarkable stuff. Interestingly, we played a soundbite just a moment ago, which made mention of Sam Alito, the Supreme Court Justice Samuel Alito, who's a great Supreme Court justice and a wonderful person. And Rahm Emanuel said, yeah, well, just as Samuel Alito, Justice Alito, I think he's 75 years old, has discussed retiring from the court. Now, you really, if you're a Supreme Court justice, there's a political dimension to this, because if you announce that you're retiring during the Trump presidency, then presumably President Trump would be in a position to nominate your replacement, and it would likely not be another commie like Sonia Sotomayor, and you know, it'd have to be a woman who knows what a woman is and things like that if a Republican appoints. But remarkable things going on here. Now let me go to, look what I've done. I've done that now. Now the music is playing again. I have to watch my clock more carefully, don't I? Yes, I do. I've got a bit of Supreme Court Justice Samuel Alito coming up. The Supreme Court Dobbs decision that overturned Roe v. Wade, that was leaked by a Democrat tramp who was clerking in the Supreme Court at the time. Always been my hypothesis. Anyway, got that. And are you really planning on retiring while Trump is in the White House? That's coming up.
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9: 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Let's go to Supreme Court Justice Samuel Alito, who has a new book coming out, and he sat down with Shannon Bream, the lovely and wonderful Shannon Bream at the Fox News Channel, for an interview about his book and about things. And one of the things they talked about was the somebody in the Supreme Court leaked the Dobbs decision overturning Roe versus Wade. I always had a theory about that. Samuel Alito was asked about it over the weekend.
14: I never dreamed that the draft of the opinion would be leaked. That was totally unprecedented in the history of the country.
9: Unprecedented.
14: It was a grave breach of the trust that everybody who worked in this building had before that point. And it very predictably made the five of us in the majority targets for assassination, and nearly resulted in the assassination of my colleague, Brett Kavanaugh.
9: Yeah, and that Democrat was targeting a total of three Supreme Court justices. Sam Alito, calm, cool, and collected, talking about the leak of this Dobbs, that God they love abortion. Abortions have gone up since Roe v. Wade was turned over because Democrats are dedicated. Here is Justice, U.S. Supreme Court Justice Samuel Alito.
16: Do you have an opinion about who you think the leaker was?
14: I do have an opinion.
9: The leaker.
14: But the evidence available at this time is not strong enough for the court or for me to say this is the person who was responsible.
9: Well, you got to get the phone records of the reporter who I know that broke the story and of the clerks in Sonia Sotomayor's office. There's going to be a young Ivy League woman whose parents are big Democrat donors, got her the job clerking in the Supreme Court. That leaked it, and she's a baby killer. Just amazing stuff. Samuel Alito also sat down with CBS News and Jan Crawford and said, well, they want, you know, Democrats on the court, the media does. And are you going to retire soon so you won't be there as a Republican nominee to the court?
17: You decided not to retire this year, despite, I think, some pretty intense pressure from Republicans who thought, well, Republicans are in control of the Senate, so it would be more easier to confirm your replacement. What made you decide to stay on?
14: I thought about it, and
17: You considered it.
14: I will continue. Well, it's something I think that somebody at my age has to think about.
9: 75. I got to think about retirement. The Democrats are trying to squeeze him out, of course.
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18: Good morning, I'm Ed Donahue with an AP News Minute. Some U.S. soldiers gravely wounded in the deadliest Iran strike on American troops says the military medical system failed them. A March 1st drone strike on a U.S. military site in Kuwait killed six troops. Army Major Stephen Ramsbottom spoke to the AP.
19: We saw the threat assessment that Shuaibah would likely be targeted along with other small bases throughout Kuwait. And that ended up being true. They did target us.
18: When the attack happened, Ramsbottom says the protection was the standard.
19: We were trusting the warning, missile warning protection system to also protect us from the drones. And we started seeing that, yeah, the drones were not being detected.
18: The soldiers describe a medical system that left them in many ways fighting to get treatment on their own. The Army declined to comment on the AP's reporting, saying it has not yet been briefed by the families of those killed. The Pentagon refused comment as well. I'm Ed Donahue.
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0: Week 4 NFL action saw the Chiefs edge the Raiders 30-27 in a matchup of 3-0 teams. Running back Kenneth Walker, 177 yards rushing and 2 touchdowns for KC. Coach Andy Reid.
1: Offensively, it was great to see Walker have another big day. A crucial time, the big long run that he had, but he was productive the whole day.
0: The Chiefs, one of only 3 teams that are 4-0 now. The Vikings and the 49ers are the others. Vikings got by the winless Dolphins, and the 49ers beat the Broncos. Some other top games, the Panthers outscored the Lions in the Sunday night matchup. The Patriots upset the Bills, handing Buffalo its first loss. And the Rams rallied in the fourth quarter to beat the Eagles in Philly. Baseball playoffs, the Brewers walked off the Padres 4-3 on a 2-run ninth inning single by Jackson Churio. Milwaukee goes up 2-0 in that best-of-5 division series, while the Braves beat the Dodgers 3-2. That series now tied at 1. I'm Matt McCoy.
22: That Sunday, we drove from my hometown, Long Beach, California, out to Costa Mesa, California, to this little place called Calvary Chapel.
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24: This is Trey Waldrop, and the Family Minute has been presented by First Baptist Church, Tallahassee.
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1: Pressure coming and all kinds of trouble. 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

I think, sorry, I interrupted myself. I'm real good at interrupting people, including myself. I have never heard, I'm going to say this today because I wanted to kind of keep it until I saw what happened in the game. I knew that it wasn't going to have an effect on Alabama or anybody else for that matter. The most ridiculous thing I think I've ever seen, ever heard, ever witnessed took place last week with all that talk about Alabama, they're going to bus over the morning of the game. How in the world will they get over that? Their knees are going to be hurting. Look, they're not 70 years old. They're young men who've been on buses before and will be on buses just about every trip, every game they play at some point. That's how they get around. Even home games, they bus them because they don't stay. This is nothing, I can't believe I'm doing this, but it's been on my head, it's been on my heart, all for we're going on 10 or 11 days now. And as somebody who has watched and has been a part of a college football program for 5 years now, they don't stay at, when they play a home game, they stay in a hotel. They go to a hotel. Before they left for Starkville Friday, said, oh, they're going to get to sleep in their own bed. I don't know. They stayed in a hotel. Do you get it, people? Do you understand? Do we need to write it? Do we need to draw a picture for you? Okay, that's all I'm going to say. I hope you had a good weekend. I think part of my problem is my weekend was, maybe the best way to put it is wet. We had a storm hit us in Daytona about first quarter. Got me soaking wet from the waist down. I'll explain that maybe later. We had a lightning delay for an hour and 40 minutes. It was not a great night. Set us back getting home after midnight, excuse me, which we were supposed to be home about 2 hours earlier than that, but whatever. I'm here. I'm thankful that I made it home and thankful to talk to you today. Okay, I can breathe now. Let's just get into it. All right, let's just see what we had. I'm going to try very hard not to just regurgitate everything that you've already heard over the weekend, because I have some other things to say beyond talking about how great Russell was in Alabama's win, or how bad the other quarterback was, or Auburn stinks, or Tennessee's not that good. How could Auburn lose? I mean, I've heard everything already. I've read everything already. And while some of the things I've read could be true, some of the things are not. Just like last week, we come in on Monday. Florida's the greatest team in the country. Nobody's going to stop them. I think they're the best team in the SEC. I mean, and all it took was one trip to Missouri to change everybody's mind. Why is that? Because we can't see any further than the end of our nose. We can't. We have been conditioned to believe the latest group or the latest result will take care of the rest of the season. And nothing could be further from the truth. If you haven't learned that yet, you need to pay more attention. If you're a Florida fan, I get it if you're a Florida fan. If you're a Gator fan, you're thinking we're going to go into Columbia, Missouri, and we're going to wear out Missouri. I picked Florida to win, but I took the points. I said, I think Missouri's going to keep it close. I didn't think Missouri, after watching them blow a chance to win that game the week before, I don't even remember who they were playing. Was it Mississippi State? Yeah, okay. Missouri should have beaten Mississippi State. If they'd have done certain things right, they win that game. So this was not a bad team that Florida was playing. And here's the deal. Unless you're playing Arkansas, maybe South Carolina, although I'm still not convinced South Carolina is a bad team. I think they're a poorly coached

0: But they're not a bad team. They've got athletes. They're huge on the front defensively. They can make stops. They may be out of shape, but they can make stops. But they're not a bad team. I think Arkansas is the only bad team. And even when I say that, I think Arkansas is capable of maybe surprising somebody before the end of the season. I'm talking to you, Auburn. I mean, this is the way the season's going to go, okay? If you're not sure and you feel confident that your team is going to just run roughshod over everybody, Alabama, I got news for you. That's not the way this is shaping up. And here's why. The same thing we talked about the beginning of the season. We said, look, when you're playing five straight teams from your conference, three of which are probably going to be ranked or having a really good year, you have to go to their place. You think you're just going to waltz through that? Is that what you think? Wrong. You're not. There's only one or two schedules that are set up for that to happen. Georgia's is not even set up for that because guess who they're playing this weekend? The number six team in the country. They're playing a team that can most definitely beat them. And then, I know the Florida game is in Atlanta. That's practically a second home. Just like what everybody used to say about Alabama and Birmingham. Atlanta is a second home to Georgia. I don't know if Florida can beat Georgia. I think they're probably capable of it. But we'll see. So it's not laid out there. Now, other than that, I think Georgia's got a pretty, I don't know, I don't see anybody else that can probably beat them. But you get my drift. This is not, you're not going to run through your schedule in the SEC. I did something before I came on the air. Because we're seeing a pattern. We're watching it develop before our eyes. You can almost predict it. I almost picked Missouri last week. I know. I don't want to hear it. I didn't. But my idea was, I don't think Florida is going to play near as well as they did in the last 2 weeks. I just don't. Why? Because they haven't done that in years. Since Urban Meyer was there. They have not been a consistent football program. Everybody loves John Summerall. I think he's a good coach too. But there are certain things about this league that I'll say changes a man. You don't understand it until you go through it. And he went through it Saturday. He's been saying all his great things and he's been rough and roughshod and everybody's loved listening to this guy talk in front of a microphone. And then he got his you-know-what handed to him Saturday. He still stands up there after the game and says, we may have to get rid of some people. I'm paraphrasing. If they don't like the way we're doing it, then we're going to get rid of it. And I'm like, well, by all means, show me the list. Which was, I don't understand the point of what you're trying to say. Because you're just as guilty as your players. You ate the rat poison. Whether you admit it or not, you did. And that's what this is. We're in a season of rat poison. We're watching it fall through so many times a week. Let's start in week three. LSU goes to Ole Miss. We know what Ole Miss was like. They can't wait for this game. They've been talking about it since December. I think LSU probably had a bit of overconfidence after wearing out Clemson. How does that look now? Not very good. But we didn't know it then. And Ole Miss, it was a close game, but they won. And sent LSU home, and they celebrated, and probably deep into the week, the following week, and then what happens? Because we're thinking, Ole Miss, oh, man, they got Trinidad Chandler. There's no way they're going to lose a game. Nobody's going to beat them. And guess what happens? They go to Florida and get their you-know-what handed to them. Florida was coming off a nice win over Auburn, not unexpected. Auburn is still trying to figure things out. But what happens? we start treating Florida like we were treating Ole Miss the week before. They jump up in the polls. I don't remember what they were ranked, 6th, 7th, something like that. And we think, hey, or I don't know what they're ranked. Doesn't matter. The point I'm about to make is this. They were a top 10 team, and they were acting and they were strutting around like they were a top 10 team, and then they go to Missouri, and what else happens? The same thing that happened to Ole Miss. And again, Missouri has to be good enough to beat Florida. They have to have the talent to do that, and they do. I can only think of one team that really hasn't had to deal with this, and that's Texas. Because their schedule so far has laid out to where they can get away with it. They beat Ohio State. Again, that's not a conference game, but they still in come-from-behind fashion become the number one team in the country. Then they get Texas San Antonio, but if I remember correctly, that game was ugly. I don't have this information in front of me, but I know Texas won. Excuse me. Oh, I almost called them A&M. I know Texas won comfortably, but they didn't play very well. Had they played anybody else in this league, with the exception of Arkansas, more than likely they would have lost. We'll never know if I'm right. That's just my opinion. All right. So the following week they go to Tennessee. They had a week to kind of get over their celebration. They go to Tennessee and win. That's not an easy place to play. They've never been there. And they struggle in that game a little bit too, but they win. And then last week they get a week off. So the timing has been good for Texas so far. They got Oklahoma this week. Everybody's saying, oh, there's no way Oklahoma wins. I don't think they'll win either. But I think Oklahoma may surprise you and may show. I mean, this is a special game every year. Half and half in the stadium. It means a lot to both teams. I think Texas wins. I'll go ahead and say that. But, and I don't even know what the spread is. I imagine Texas is probably a 10 or 11 point favorite. That's my guess. But you see where I'm going with this? They haven't had that next game complex. They haven't had that rat poison game. Not yet, but it's coming. Because after they play Oklahoma, they got Florida. They got them at home, though. I think that's a key part of this. These teams that are eating the rat poison, they're going on the road and they're losing. It hadn't happened much at home. I mean, you can go down the list. Pick a team. You're going to say, well, what about Mississippi State? Well, I think Alabama's better than Mississippi State. Okay? Now, granted, I think Florida's better than Missouri. Maybe Alabama has been able to avoid it a little bit, too, because they played two road games in conference play. They didn't look very good in the first half against Kentucky. What are we thinking about Kentucky? Here's the irony about I think about Kentucky. And I think Will Stein kind of made a point. I don't know if it was this past weekend or whatever. He said, we learned something about ourselves losing to Alabama. He said that in a matter of words. And I don't know how much you can make of beating South Carolina over time. I don't think much. But for Kentucky, that's a big deal. Because they haven't been doing this. They lose those games in Kentucky fashion. You know, they got the win over Texas A&M. I went back and I looked. Could we use Texas A&M in this equation? They beat Arizona State, did it convincingly. And then Kentucky comes in. They say, oh, well, you know, Alabama handled them. We should do the same. Maybe. So why is it this way? Why are we seeing this? Well, it's rat poison. I think teams feel invincible when they win a game that has national importance. They get a lot of attaboys and, you know, they get patted on the head, told how wonderful they are. They can't ignore the headlines. They watch themselves on video, on TikTok and on Instagram and all these music behind it, they feel invincible. This is, I mean, Nick Saban had to deal with this all the time. This is nothing new. But I do believe this is part of a generation that thrives on acclaim. They thrive on glory. They love recognition. What is it about selfies? You're acknowledging yourself. That's a selfie. You're taking a picture of yourself and you're planting it out there for the world to see. I sat with somebody one time during a radio show on this show. And they were taking selfies of themselves. I didn't say anything. Younger person. And it's, you know, it's fine. They were telling everybody they were on the show. It's fine. It's okay. But that's just how they are. And again, I'm not taking shots at anybody who likes selfies. I take selfies every now and then. Usually it's with the family. Usually it's a moment that we don't want to forget. But some of you are out there taking a selfie on every street corner and telling everybody your life story. Fine, if that's what you want. But this is what this is about. It's just where we are. Some people would rather live in the moment than move on and get ready for the next ordeal. That's what we're talking about. And I know coaches have a hard time doing this. It happens at every level of every sport. You can't get your heads on right. I watched it Saturday. Alabama State loses to Bethune-Cookman. And for those of you who don't know Alabama State, probably don't care, but Alabama State had won like six in a row against Bethune-Cookman. Better team. LSU didn't have their starting quarterback for the second straight week. But the point is, they still should have won. They walked out there and they were flat as a pancake. Didn't play well. They get a break, and they have a lightning delay. They come back, and their ears are pinned back. They go hard at it, still don't do enough to take the lead. I thought they might. And then they kind of settled back in to the way they were playing before, end up losing. Had a chance to take the lead with about 3 minutes to go. They had the ball on the other team's 20-yard line and fumbled the football. This is the stuff that goes on. I know it's been happening in college football forever. Nothing new. But you can tell when a team is not mentally ready to play. We're going to see. We got a lot of games coming up. We got some this weekend. I expect Alabama to be mentally ready to play for Georgia, don't you? And Georgia hadn't had to get ready for mentally for anybody so far. So there you go. We got more to talk about. We'll get into a little bit of Alabama and Auburn's games when we come back.
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2: With another ARN News update, I'm Leah Brandon. Three University of South Alabama students have been federally charged with threatening President Trump before his Mobile rally on Friday. The threats were posted by Amari Woods, Cameron Lewis, and Kayla Smith. Woods wrote, "He gotta die, bro," on TikTok. Smith replied, "We only got one chance, let's take it," and posted an image of someone mimicking a gun. Lewis accused of posting people would remember South Alabama the way they remember Utah Valley University after the murder of Charlie Kirk. The charge carries up to 5 years in prison if convicted. And Pelham considering new restrictions on where liquor stores can open. The Pelham City Council holding a public hearing tonight on proposed changes to the city's zoning regulations. Proposed restrictions include new stores be at least 2,500 feet from homes, schools, parks, and places of worship. I'm Leah Brandon.
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6: I'm Dan Loney with Your Money Now. The markets are mixed at this hour. The Dow Industrial Average is just slightly into the red. Meanwhile, the NASDAQ is up about 200 points. West Texas crude down about 1%, around $90 a barrel. General Motors is getting ready to introduce hybrid models into its lineup of vehicles here in the U.S. In an interview with CNBC, GM Vice President Mike Anderson said, quote, "It's fair to say that hybrids are part of the plan. We are not tone deaf to customers," end quote. He added that their long-term vision is an all-electric future. GM shares are up about 2%. Cerebras shares are sharply higher today. The AI chipmaker seeing its shares up about 11% after OpenAI CEO Sam Altman called the company a close partner in a tweet posted on X. There's been pressure on Cerebras since August due to disappointing earnings and guidance. Cerebras went public back in May. Once again, the markets are mixed at this hour, and that is Your Money Now.
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0: We'll have Tim Gale later on today. We'll talk with him. I'll wait. I'll let him answer what I was going to say. That's kind of what I do. All right, let's talk about Alabama and Auburn. Let's talk Alabama first. What happened over the weekend? Let me preface. I thought Alabama would win. I know I wasn't at Louis Friday. I really miss being there. Not just for the guys, but the food. Actually, I like the food better than I like the guys. No offense. No, I'm sorry. I will be there Friday, though. I will be in town this week. What was I saying? Oh, yeah. Here's what I would have said Friday. I kind of said it Thursday, but I know I would have said this Friday. My issue with this game, Alabama-Mississippi State, was twofold. Number one, I wasn't sure. First of all, Mississippi State hadn't played anybody close to Alabama's abilities. I mean, they just hadn't. I mean, their first four games, while they're not all cupcakes, but, you know, going to Minneapolis to beat Minnesota, that looks a little better now because Minnesota's had a pretty good stretch since then. I think South Carolina, I've already said this. I watched the end of their game Saturday while I was sitting in a rain delay, sitting in soaking wet pants and soaking wet shoes in a rain delay. No, don't feel sorry for me. Anyway, I watched the end of that game. And as I'm watching it, I'm thinking, I think South Carolina's got some dudes. They are good size. They run to the football. They just don't play very smart. I watched the two-point conversion twice that ended up beating them. I think Kentucky must have put some sort of they bunched their receivers right on the end of the line of scrimmage. There were four receivers, including the tight end who caught the winning pass. And I watched it twice because I'm watching South Carolina's defenders. They're secondary. They're all pointing at each other. They're also, you could tell, which one are you taking? Who do I have? Who? And I'm thinking, why in the world did South Carolina's coaches not call a timeout there? If they didn't have any, that's one thing. But why? Because their players had no clue what they were supposed to do. I don't think they had seen that lineup before. Probably wasn't on the film. So I wonder, and that made me think, you know what? I don't know that would have stopped them from scoring. But when the guy is so wide open, how in the world can you not have somebody on him? And the guy who was supposed to cover him was still standing near the line of scrimmage. He backed up two steps, watched the guy go right by him, catch made, game over. That's coaching. That's not knowing what to do in a moment where you need to make an immediate decision, and South Carolina didn't do it. I don't just blame Shane Beamer. I think their entire coaching staff missed out. The defensive coordinator, the defensive backfield coach, needs to say, call a timeout, call a timeout, call a timeout. You can see your players doing what they're doing. Again, maybe they didn't have any timeouts. But if they did, they should have called a timeout. That's just my opinion. Based on the result. Maybe the coaches thought the players knew the play. I know I got off on South Carolina. I didn't mean to do that. I think Mississippi State beating South Carolina was a good win for them, and it was on the road. And we all know how hard it is to win on the road. And they came from behind. The game last week, they were kind of on the edge of that rat poison. They were fiddle-faddling around and let Missouri take the lead, and they came back and played toe-to-toe with them, took the lead, won the game. So Mississippi State had been in a situation where if they fell behind, they probably had the confidence to come back. Which leads me to number two. So has Alabama been in that situation in both situations? They've been in where they've been behind, they've been ahead. And they knew how to handle it emotionally. They knew how to handle it mentally. If there's one thing I'm liking about this team, it's the physicality. I'm watching linemen bury. I'm watching offensive linemen bury the defensive linemen or linebackers sticking their butts in the dirt and staying on top of them, not getting up. I think that's one of the things that this new offensive line coach is doing. He said, you don't let your guy up. You make your block. Unless you've got another assignment, you stay down on him and you don't let him get up. That part I like. That part is good. The tight ends are doing it. The running backs are doing it. Those that know how to block. There's one or two that don't. The wide receivers are going up against very good, I think, very good defensive backs. I think Mississippi State had a couple of really good defensive backs. And they handle their business. So that leads into this week. You think you've played good defensive backs. You think you've played good defensive linemen. You think you've played speed. Not like what you're going to see this weekend. Now, can they handle it? Yes. I think they can. Will they? These two coaches know each other now. They've played, what, four or five times in the last couple of years? So I don't think there's going to be any surprises. What might be a surprise is this is a different style of quarterback, and I'm going to go back to Jalen Miro. I know what you're saying. Oh, you're not going to bring him up. Well, I am from this standpoint. Jalen Miro is a running quarterback, and he beat Georgia. And you can't deny that. Beat him in the SEC championship game. Didn't play as well, maybe, as he did the first time, but he beat him in the SEC championship game. So I don't think there's going to be any surprises for either side. I'll get to that more, obviously. We got all week to talk about that game. Now let's get to Auburn. I have heard disenchantment since that first loss, since the Florida game. Even after the Vanderbilt game, there were Auburn fans who were complaining. This week, the first time I've seen anyone actually a red say, we need to get rid of Golish. and it's in my opinion, these people, just like any other college football fan or pro fan or whatever, it's all in the emotions. That same person, same two or three thousand that have written that on social media after the game Saturday, probably said the same thing after they lost to Florida. They probably, after they beat Vanderbilt, thought, well, maybe things are turning around. And for you Alabama fans, I don't want to hear it because some of you said, well, maybe Nick Saban's not the answer. We've certainly heard Kalen DeBoer's not the answer. And we're still hearing that. There's still one or two of you out there that's thinking, nah, this is all done with mirrors. Wait till Georgia shows them how it's done. And I hope to goodness you Alabama fans that are saying that, hope that's that you hope that's what happens. I don't think you do, but there's still some of you out there, the naysayers. Thank you for that, Milrow. But back to Auburn. And if I don't finish this point, I'll come back to it when we come back from the break. Your team is still trying to figure it out. Blah, no kidding. Well, I think the coaches, let's start with them. They're trying to figure it out too. And I understand your frustration. Everybody, every fan has been there with their team at some point in time or another. It's just part of it. I think some of you think that your program has reached the abyss. I hate to tell you, no, you haven't, because these next couple of weeks, unless you shock the fool out of me, you ain't winning another game until November 7th. And I'm not even sure about that one. So just keep all that in mind. We'll talk more about Auburn when we come back. Stay tuned.
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0: Real quick, before I get back to Auburn, the TV times have been set for next Saturday the 17th, the third Saturday in October, which means Alabama and Tennessee, 2:30 local time. Now, wait a minute. If you say local, that means where the games will be played. 2:30 our time. 2:30, and they don't know the network yet. Of course, we'll have it, WTLS. If you want to listen in, I suggest you can watch it on TV, but then also turn on your radio. Turn on online, get on your computer, and you can play Chris Stewart and the guys as they broadcast the game. Auburn, meanwhile, also got a 2:30 start time. That's at Georgia, also on that same day. There's really no primetime game. This will be the second time in 3 weeks that the SEC does not have the primetime game on ABC, primetime being 6:30. South Carolina and Vanderbilt will be the nighttime game, and it's going to be on ESPN2. There's also a game on SEC Network with Oklahoma and Kentucky. The early game at noon, 11 a.m. our time, Texas and Florida. Also at 11 a.m., LSU and Mississippi State. Also at 11 a.m., this one's on the internet only, Texas A&M and Citadel. So, I don't know how you feel about that. By the way, Ole Miss and Missouri also playing at 2:30. They have not designated which network for those three 2:30 games, those three games at 2:30. They will do that after Saturday. I'm sure they'll take whichever teams has the better record. That's my guess. All right, let me go back to Auburn. I was trying to make a point about Auburn when we got interrupted by the commercial. I got a chance to watch a good bit of that second half thanks to our lightning delay down in Daytona. Now, I'll tell you this. I was flipping back and forth between that game and Missouri-Florida. I tried to watch a little bit of that game. And so I originally missed the fourth down decision at whatever it was, the 25-yard line. In fact, I turned it over as Tennessee was scoring. I guess it would have been that last touchdown. In my opinion, which is something everybody has, not my opinion but your own, that's desperation. The only thing I can figure out, and again, I didn't watch it just constantly, and there's ebb and flow to every football game, and it seemed like that one was about as disjointed as every other Auburn game this year. The wins and losses, all of them, disjointed. You're trying to make plays. You're trying to create the ability to make plays. I'm going to take you back to a game that I watched years ago between Alabama and Oklahoma. It was, this is obviously before Oklahoma was in the league. I think it was 1990-91. Dennis Franchione was the coach at Alabama. He made a decision to start the game with an onside kick. And recovered it, and I think Alabama scored. I don't remember if they scored a touchdown or a field goal, but they scored. Now, Oklahoma was like number one in the country. It didn't move the needle because Oklahoma was better than Alabama. Alabama played them toe to toe for 2.5 quarters, and then Oklahoma blew them out. But that was the only thing that Dennis Franchione could come up with, to thinking maybe we can catch them off guard, maybe they'll emotionally get down, and we'll be able to figure this one out. Didn't happen. I take you forward to 2007, Nick Saban in Alabama, playing Tennessee on the day in which I think four players were suspended for that textbook deal. I don't remember the details at this point, but they didn't play. Tennessee. Alabama tried an onside kick in that game and got it. And they did blow the doors off of Tennessee. What's the difference between the two games? And don't say Nick Saban, because he and Franchione had the same idea, and that is catch your team off guard, maybe get an emotional lift, and you can move forward. The difference is the opponent. In 2000 or whatever that year was that Franchione tried it, it had a very short-term effect. With Philip Fulmer's bunch, it affected them, I think, a lot more, and maybe so with Alabama, because we watched Alabama lose four out of the next five games. And I'm not so sure that any one of those games, maybe the LSU, but none of the other teams were better than Tennessee. But Tennessee wasn't nearly as good as Oklahoma, if that makes any sense. So I bring it back to Saturday. Auburn trying that fourth and an inch or whatever it was. I say this to people all the time. When I watch somebody go for it on fourth down deep in their own territory, my first thought is, okay, you make it, so what? You've still got to go 70 yards or whatever it is in order to score. You barely got a first down at your own 20. What makes you think that you can go 70 yards? Oh, it's a spark. Yeah, right. You know what usually happens after you go for it on fourth down? You end up losing yardage on the next play. I haven't kept a script to that, but I guarantee you it happens a lot more than you think. And you end up behind the chains, you end up punting anyway. All you did was hand Tennessee points in that situation. But I know what Gullis was doing. He's trying to figure out a spark. I did not listen to his post-game press conference. I hadn't had a chance to, and I'm not going to. Because there's nothing he can say that's going to change my mind. And I know what you're saying. Well, you know, hindsight, 2020. No, it's still not a good idea, even if you make it. It doesn't guarantee you anything. So, that pretty much did it. Because your team has not learned how to handle, I won't say adversity, but there's just something missing every two or three plays. That's offense or defense. It doesn't matter. They're not online. They're not. I can't even come up with the terminology to try to describe it. Consistency? Okay, we'll do consistency. They're not consistent. Part of the reason why they're not consistent, though, is I feel like at some points, at least offensively, the play calling just. And I know I sound like a fan, but you're how many games in? Five games in. You've reached a point where, in my opinion, you kind of know what your team can or can't do. We're learning about Byron Brown. I made the point before the season, and it wasn't really a point, it was a question. Can he do the things that he did in the American Conference or whatever conference South Florida's in? Can he do that in the SEC? I was somewhat skeptical to a degree. We're seeing him make plays at times. I mean, he got in that game Saturday, he got a first down that I think, I won't say he's the only one that could get, but any of their previous quarterbacks wouldn't have gotten that first down. He got it. He makes good throws from time to time. He also makes really bad ones. And he had that interception at the end of the game. There was no guarantee that Auburn was going to win that game because they were down 10. They probably weren't going to get the ball back. But he just overthrew. I mean, he like guided it, tried to guide it to a receiver that was only like 7 yards away. By the way, we saw the Mississippi State quarterback do the same thing. Taylor. Why is that? Because he was feeling pressure. He had felt pressure the entire game. Which is why I'm holding judgment on what I think about what Russell's going to do against Georgia. They're going to throw not one kitchen sink at him. They're going to throw two, maybe three. They're going to bring the house, which means your offensive line's got to do a pretty good job. It's got to do better than pretty good. It's got to do a great job. I know they've been getting a lot of praise, but they ain't met anybody like this. Auburn seems to be having trouble with everybody's defensive line. They had trouble with Baylor. They obviously had trouble with Florida. And yet they still scored, what, 30-something points? Vanderbilt. And now Tennessee. Auburn has got – they're a – but, again, I'm going to make this point again. I want to get off of it. I want to talk about the Atlanta Braves just for a minute. Don't expect too much. I've said that about a half dozen times to different people, Auburn fans, whatever. I talked to one yesterday, and I'm like, look, because he was talking about that first down decision. I said, I understand your frustration, and I wouldn't have done that either. But you're basically throwing in the towel. You're telling the world we can't win unless we keep the football. And I know, I don't remember, what was it, a four-point game at that point? I don't remember, maybe three-point game. But I guess it was a three-point game. your offensive line is still suspect. That hasn't changed. It hasn't changed in the last – how far do we want to go back? I know I harp on it. I know you get tired of me talking about it. I was wondering, would this group be a little bit better? And maybe they are, but not good enough because they can't run the ball consistently. And your quarterback is still making mistakes, the same mistakes that he made when he was at South Florida. You can't get away with them as much in this league as you could in that one. Defensively, I think you've been pretty good. I think you've made some big plays. I think your defense, in a lot of ways, has kept you in some games maybe you wouldn't otherwise be in. So that part, and I know we were complaining about that 2 weeks ago when they, you know, they couldn't stop Florida. But again, it's going to come back to who you're playing. And Tennessee offensively, obviously, they gave up on that All-American freshman quarterback. That didn't take long. And now Josh Heupel's getting questioned about, I don't want to talk anymore about my quarterbacks. Let's move on. Because he didn't know what to say. He doesn't want to say his freshman's been benched because he'll lose him. He'll be gone. He'll be playing at Oklahoma next year, maybe Auburn. Anyway, all right. Let's talk about the Braves real quick. How can I leave them out after they won a playoff game last night? High praise for Walt Weiss. And it looks good today, unlike after game two of the Philadelphia series, because the buttons he pushed worked. They didn't work in game two. It looks good when a plan comes together. And that's the statement on the A-team every week. I love it when a plan comes together. Yeah. And he was limited, really, in what he could do. There are a lot of people who are complaining that Atlanta shouldn't be going into a series not knowing who their starters are. Well, obviously, they figured out how to get to this point. And, yeah, they're probably still trying to figure things out. They're going to pitch Chris Sale tomorrow, Molly the next day. Game five is going to look like the one you just saw last night. It'll be a bullpen game. But the point is I'm making, Atlanta has no business, if you think about it, they have no business even being in the playoffs with their pitching situation, their starting pitching situation. I've never seen a team go through this. And yet here they are. If they get the type of game they expect from Sale and somehow Molly figures out a way to beat the Dodgers, they're going to the National League Championship Series. And that's remarkable. And I give Walt Weiss all the credit and his staff. I mean, they're the ones that are working on this. And I love what he said last night after that game. He basically said, we pitched game one to get to game two. In other words, I'm not going to say this out loud, but we threw game one. We didn't even try. We were hoping maybe we'd get some good hitting, but we weren't concerned about game one as much as we were game two. We felt like if we could get to game two and figure out a plan there, at the time I think he was thinking Chris Sale was going to pitch. Nope, not going to do it. But figured out he could rely on Ray Kerrigan. And he piecemealed 9 innings. Got great results from Didier Fuentes, who went, 3 2/3, something like that. Did they expect that? No. So give credit to them, too. The Braves still aren't hitting the baseball. Not enough. They had a chance to blow that game wide open last night about 3 or 4 times. I've said this every week, every game, it seems like. Can't do it. Can't get the big hit. Another bases-loaded double play, this one by Acuna. It was Michael Harris before that. This is the thing that drives you crazy if you're a Braves fan. You have every opportunity to blow a game wide open, and you don't do it. They did it against Philadelphia in Game 3. Call run scoring 6 runs a blowout. It ended up being that. Game two tomorrow. They start at, what, 5 o'clock, something like that? We got the American League side playing tonight. I didn't mention who my World Series picks were, but one of them's in real trouble. And no, it's not the Braves. We'll be back. Tim Gale coming up.
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11: Good morning, I'm Ed Donahue with an AP News Minute. Some U.S. soldiers gravely wounded in the deadliest Iran strike on American troops says the military medical system failed them. A March 1st drone strike on a U.S. military site in Kuwait killed 6 troops. Army Major Stephen Ramsbottom spoke to the AP.
12: We saw the threat assessment that Shuaibah would likely be targeted along with other small bases throughout Kuwait. And that ended up being true. They did target us.
11: When the attack happened, Ramsbottom says the protection was the standard.
12: We were trusting the warning, missile warning protection system to also protect us from the drones. And we started seeing that, the drones were not being detected.
11: The soldiers describe a medical system that left them in many ways fighting to get treatment on their own. The Army declined to comment on the AP's reporting, saying it has not yet been briefed by the families of those killed. The Pentagon refused comment as well. I'm Ed Donahue.
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15: A better life with Dr. Sanjay Gupta.
16: If you're the parent or grandparent of a baby, you'll want to know that the advice on preventing food allergies has done a bit of a 180. And this is good news. Doctors used to think that you should hold off on giving babies eggs and other foods likely to cause allergies until around 1, 2, or even 3 years of age. Now we know that that waiting can backfire. New study out of Australia found that after guidelines changed to introduce eggs earlier, around 6 months, childhood egg allergies dropped by nearly 20%. For babies with eczema, who started at a higher risk, it fell by even more. If you've got a little one, talk with your pediatrician about starting eggs around 6 months once your baby is ready for solids. Make sure they are well cooked and pureed, not in chunks. This earlier exposure could work to prevent allergies from ever developing. I'm Dr. Sanjay Gupta, helping you live a better life.
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0: wrong hire, which I have heard or read at least a dozen times in the last 48 hours.
1: Well, I just wonder how many people this second. I'm not talking about what happens after Saturday, obviously. I just wonder how many people this second are sitting there going, "Well, I told you Alabama made the wrong hire." You know, it's funny how it just kind of changes with wins and losses and perceptions of, you know, like Golish is going to come in and boom, it's all, they're going to be, you know, 12-0 right now. You know, and it's like, and I'm thinking, boy, last week or a couple weeks ago, didn't we hear about what a great coaching hire that was to get Summerall, and why didn't Auburn get him? And I bet it's pretty quiet down in Gainesville right now. So, I mean, it's just that simple about winning and losing, and it doesn't happen overnight, but somehow in this society, and I think a lot of the younger folks probably drive that wagon, but the older folks are losing sight of it as well. Just that quick, where everything's supposed to happen instantly.
0: I agree, and I actually brought up this current generation of players and young people, and now, you know, this generation's up to 30, 35 years old. I made the point of there's a lot of self-actualization going on out there. There's a lot of look at me, and you know, after you win a big game, like we've seen with Ole Miss beating LSU and then Florida beating Ole Miss and now Missouri beating Florida, you know, that week, I mentioned it, it's rat poison. It's all rat poison.
1: Yeah.
0: And I don't think – it's almost like – I don't think these athletes, and it's not just in football, but it's anything, I don't think they can help themselves. They've been brought up this way. I mean, how many times do you see somebody taking a selfie? About every 5 minutes,
1: right?
0: And what is a selfie? It's a picture of me. What are you going to do with it? I'm going to put it on the internet so everybody can see me. And I'm not saying there's anything wrong with that. And I'm really not. It's just that's how they've been raised. You know,
1: yeah.
0: you get a big birthday party. Not everybody, but a lot of them get a big birthday party. You know, you invite all these friends and you invite everybody. I mean, I love my grandchildren. I love them. Wish I could see them right now. But my God, they get 20 presents for birthday and they're 3, 4, 5 years old. And I'm like, and that's not their fault, but we're creating that attitude of, I expect you to do something for me. And so when you go out and you play hard and you win and you celebrate and everybody's patting you on the back, telling you you're the greatest team and all that, how else are they going to respond to that? That's what rat poison is, right?
1: Yeah, no, that's exactly right. And you nailed it earlier when you said, you know, first it was Ole Miss. And then it was Florida, and now I think it's I'm obviously you worried about Alabama because they had such a great performance Saturday. You worried about them, but they do have a bigger game in front of them. So maybe we'll say it's Missouri this week, and if Alabama wins on Saturday, it'll be Alabama next week. You know, because it's unavoidable almost. You know, and we were saying that. I mean, we were saying that when Bryant and Jordan were the coaches in this state. You know,
0: sure.
1: It's always been, ooh, there's your trap game, man. You got the big win, and you can't keep your head focused. That's been true since the dawn of time. But it just seems to get a little more magnified that it's just a little harder to dial out the noise.
0: Well, the internet,
1: and that's why I told you that I really liked something. I just happened to listen to the last couple minutes of Kalen DeBoer here a few minutes ago, and I really liked what he said. Somebody asked him that question: how do you got a big game coming up? You got the president coming to your stadium this Saturday. Now, how do you block all that out? And he said something. I'll see if I can remember the words correctly. He said something about. He said, "I told the guys we practice in silence." And then we let our actions dictate the outside noise or something. And I was like, that's the first time I can remember him saying something that was kind of memorable.
0: That was pertinent.
1: That's
0: the first time DeBoer said something pertinent.

0: That's what that is.
1: Yeah, but it's a great line
0: It
1: because
0: is.
1: it's true that all these people, you could almost just chart it. Ooh, Ohio State beat Michigan this week. They'll lose next week. How well you can block out that outside noise is going to determine how well your teams are going to do. Because those that don't, Ole Miss goes out and beats LSU in the biggest game they've probably ever played ever. And then they go down to Florida and they look like they haven't played football before. It's just hard to block that out.
0: Well, and I'll go back to Nick Saban. He's the one that gave us rat poison as the terminology. And the reason he gave it to us is because he had the same problem. And he had the best players in the country. Week in and week out, whoever he played, his team was more talented than the team he played. And he still couldn't get them to go out and play like they're capable of playing. Through everything that he taught his players about the progress and don't worry about the outcome and all that, he still could not get them to concentrate on the things they needed to concentrate on. And that's the problem that these coaches have. I feel for them because I think it is worse now because of the internet, because of the way in which they've been raised. It's a little different now. I feel this way. I think we're two generations in now, but we had coaches, and I hate to do this, back in the old days, but our coaches would say congratulations. Now get in there and get on the weights. We got to get ready for the next game. And I'm sure these coaches are trying to do that too. That's not to say they don't. But I also, I'm watching Womack, jump up and down and do somersaults on the field after a great play. Maybe that's what he thinks he needs to do to help them to continue to be better. I don't know. Maybe he wants them to be that fired up. But I don't know. I think it's a little much. I'm sure that's the old-fashioned coming out in me.
1: You said it best when you said something about the selfie. That we go out there and we play a game, and as soon as the game's over, we got every parent, every girlfriend, every sister, every whatever out there on the field, living it up with, players. And if it's a big game, you won a big game, you beat a crosstown rival or whatever, they're out there, posing with selfies, and the parents are on whatever. You said it best when you were talking about grandkids and presents. What did you get? One present? What did you get? Maybe two or
0: maybe
1: three presents?
0: Hey, there was a couple of birthdays. I got like $5 from my grandma.
1: Yeah.
0: And I was happy to get it.
1: And now you got 20 presents. We're doing it. Everybody's doing
0: sure,
1: it.
0: Sure.
1: And it's just kind of society's just kind of gone a little lax on some of this where your dad would have said, here's $5, go to the store and buy yourself a drink or something, and now get back to work. Go cut the grass or something, Now we're going, no, it's your birthday. Here, I'm going to cook you a special meal. You don't have to go cut the grass today, We're spoiling them.
0: Yeah.
1: And so, it is younger generation, but it's the older generation, too, that's contributing to this. And so it just extends to football. Where a grown man like Womack's still going to go out there and act like a kid, It's just part of society, I guess.
0: I had this thought. This came back. There's a guy that I knew in junior high school. It was his birthday. I'm like, hey, you going to get a cake? No, but my dad gave me a pack of cigarettes. I'm like, that's that's perfect. That's a perfect the difference between then and now. All right, we got off of Auburn, and I don't want to lose sight of the fact of what's going on there. I mentioned this before you came on.
1: What is going on there?
0: Well, desperation, and the fourth down call kind of proved that to me. I know you're trying to do something. You're trying to create a spark. You've had a little bit of success, but not enough to win the ball game. And you decide to go for it on fourth down. I don't know how you feel about that. I'm like, look, you make it. There's no guarantee you're going to score. You still got to go 70 yards. So I really, I don't know. It's not just in that situation. It's anybody. I mean, we've seen other teams do that, and that's becoming very normal to go for it on fourth down. But at high school, college, and pro level, but I don't understand that. I really don't. But
1: no, maybe, I don't maybe either. And I wasn't going to really wade in there with a yay or nay comment. My standard is still the old school of you play for field position. And so if you're down on the 35-yard line or the 33-yard line and you really can't kick a field goal because that's just a little bit too far for your kicker or something, I've seen people go out there and punt. And I'm like, no, I mean, 40 years ago, you probably had guys that practiced so much on punting and were so good at it, they could – punch it out at the 4-yard line. But nowadays you got guys that they end up just kicking it into the end zone or trying to angle it out of bounds, and it goes out of bounds at like the 18, and you end up with like a 12-yard punt or something, you know. So I'm still one of those that believes in playing for field position. Now I am no relation to Sean McVay, you know, that you go and you look at the Rams or whoever and they go for it on fourth and six on their, you know, 45. So I don't consider desperation or anything. I consider it a mindset. I think Kalen DeBoer goes for it a lot on fourth down. And I'm just like, I don't know. I think I'd take the field goal myself if I had that option. I think I'd punt, but you know, that's just that too is a part of the changing look of college football.
0: I don't want to make it sound like you should never go for it on fourth down, but in my opinion, you should never go for it on fourth and less than a yard at your 29. That's the difference. Yeah. You know, if you're right, if you're kind of in no man's land where you're at the 40 of the other team and you don't have a kicker that can kick it and you can't, you know, maybe you take a penalty to back up a little bit, but you obviously got to know your special teams. You got to know what your punter can do. You know, if he just hits howitzers every time, or you know, he can pull the sandwich out and he could put it inside the 20. That's a whole deal there.
1: Well, I still remember. I think it's 2015. I still remember the Alabama 14-13 win over Arkansas that I was actually covering. I think Auburn and Mississippi State, but I had watched it that Saban decided to go for it on fourth and one at his 44 or something, up 1 point. You know, and the idea is that he goes out there and challenges his guys and says, you know, we haven't played that well to this point, but if you can't get a yard, you don't deserve to win, blah, blah, blah, whatever. And then they go out there and they get the yard and they maintain control of the game until the clock runs out. That team went on to play or win or whatever for a national championship. But on that particular day, I was like, what are you doing, man? That's a stupid move. You know?
0: I may be wrong, and I also think it had been it either was pouring down rain or it had been pouring down rain that day. And, again, that makes it even more susceptible to, you know, slipping down and falling and not getting the yard you need. But I think he got it, though, right? If I remember correctly,
1: they got it.
0: They got it and ran out the clock. So, but here's the other thing, and I think I saw this last night. I actually watched an NFL game. Pat me on the back last night. I watched Carolina and Detroit, and you know, I kind of wanted to watch all these Alabama players, and it seemed like there was one on every play on offense. But Carolina had a same situation. They had the 6-point lead and had a fourth down, and I want to say three, at their own kind of about the same spot, about the 40-yard line, and chose to go for it. And they completed a pass and was able to run out the rest of the clock. So a lot of it may also have to do with how the flow of the game is going. If your team is – if the other team's able to move the ball on you, if they have been, and you know, you don't want to give the ball back to them. So that has something to do with it as well.
1: Well, back to the Auburn question or whatever, they're what, 3-2? And I mean, that's probably about, I would say it's, I didn't know that what the Florida game was going to turn out to be, but I just probably figured they'd be 3-1 going to Knoxville. Figured they'd lose that one. And so they did, but they I thought they played pretty well. You know, despite their limitations, I mean, I guess you see explosive offenses everywhere else and you think Auburn ought to have one. Well, you got to have some personnel in there too. And I think they're built to be that kind of gritty, kind of keep the drive going type of team. And that's kind of what they are. And I thought they put on a pretty good performance there Saturday. I'm not sure why all of a sudden people were ready to fire the coach and go a different direction.
0: Because they're fans. That's how it works. Yeah. I mean, really, that's how it works. Yeah. Exactly right. I mean, you get a chance. They had a chance. They didn't have a chance really against Florida. They had a chance to beat Tennessee. And Tennessee, that's the other interesting aspect of it that I didn't mention, and you may not have cared. You know, Heupel did something that I didn't think he was capable of doing, and that is I'm going to put my other quarterback in, even though everybody wants this freshman to be a superstar. Well, he ain't. So I got to put the guy in that's more steady. It saved the ball game for them. I mean, it really did. If he doesn't do that, I think Auburn wins because the Faison kid was not performing. Well, every time I turned it over, he was getting sacked or having to throw the ball away to keep from getting sacked.
1: I agree, yes. Yeah, it was a good call by former quarterback to replace his quarterback and not buy into all the hype.
0: And you're right.
1: He could have replaced the quarterback and they might have lost.
0: Yeah, I'm not about to say that Golas should have changed quarterback. That's not my point. My point is that sometimes you have to do things you probably aren't expected to do and it works out fine. But that fourth down call doesn't mix in that whole equation to me. So, anyway, all right, we got to take a break. We'll get into Alabama. I think people are a little bit too high on Alabama right now, and I'll explain.
1: Absolutely.
0: I'll let you explain why you think what I think. That'll be fun. And we'll kind of go over what we saw Saturday from them. I'm not taking anything away from the win. I thought it was an important win. But we'll get into that with Tim Gale when we come back.

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1: With another ARN News update, I'm Leah Brandon. Three University of South Alabama students have been federally charged with threatening President Trump before his Mobile rally on Friday. The threats were posted by Amari Woods, Cameron Lewis, and Kayla Smith. Woods wrote, "He gotta die, bro," on TikTok. Smith replied, "We only got one chance, let's take it," and posted an image of someone mimicking a gun. Lewis accused of posting people would remember South Alabama the way they remember Utah Valley University after the murder of Charlie Kirk. The charge carries up to 5 years in prison if convicted. And Pelham considering new restrictions on where liquor stores can open. The Pelham City Council holding a public hearing tonight on proposed changes to the city's zoning regulations. Proposed restrictions include new stores be at least 2,500 feet from homes, schools, parks, and places of worship. I'm Leah Brandon.
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5: I'm Dan Loney with Your Money Now. The markets are mixed at this hour. The Dow Industrial Average is just slightly into the red. Meanwhile, the NASDAQ is up about 200 points. West Texas crude down about 1%, around $90 a barrel. General Motors is getting ready to introduce hybrid models into its lineup of vehicles here in the U.S. In an interview with CNBC, GM Vice President Mike Anderson said, quote, "It's fair to say that hybrids are part of the plan. We are not tone-deaf to customers," end quote. He added that their long-term vision is an all-electric future. GM shares are up about 2%. Cerebras shares are sharply higher today. The AI chip maker seeing its shares up about 11% after OpenAI CEO Sam Altman called the company a close partner in a tweet posted on X. There's been pressure on Cerebras since August due to disappointing earnings and guidance. Cerebras went public back in May. Once again, the markets are mixed at this hour, and that is Your Money Now.
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0: All right, back with more on this Monday. River Region Sports, Tim Gale joining us. We saved Alabama for this segment, so we've only got a few minutes. We don't have as many minutes as we had with Auburn, but I think we ended up adding a few other comments with that as well. But give me your take on Alabama. What did you see, or did you see it? I guess I should ask that first.
1: I saw bits and pieces. I didn't see a lot of it, but I actually was sitting down in front of the TV at a time when halftime came up, so I watched the end of the first half of the Alabama game, Alabama-Mississippi State game, switched over to the Georgia-Vanderbilt game, and was watching the last couple of minutes of the first half of that, which was pretty entertaining. And then as I got to the halftime of that, I switched back to the Alabama game, and they'd already scored twice.
0: Yeah.
1: So, I mean, that's how fast that game was going, and I don't know what I missed. I guess Alabama took the opening possession down the field and scored, and then got the ball back in a hurry and scored again, or got a pick six or something. I don't know. So I caught bits and pieces, but the thing I would say about that is, you know, Mississippi State, even back before Jackie Sherrill days, but Mississippi State's probably have more linemen in the NFL than any team in this conference, probably. I mean, they are famous for being a big physical football team, and this one does not fit that category. And so it doesn't line up and play as physical as it would like to. It does not line up and dictate anything with its defense. Its defense is pretty horrible. And so I didn't know what to expect from this game, because I didn't know what to expect from Alabama. And we'll have this conversation again on Friday when we talk about Alabama and Georgia, that I'll say, hey, I know what I see in Georgia. I don't know as much about what I see in Alabama. So, I don't know exactly what kind of critique I can give you. Keelan Russell looked pretty doggone sporty, and the offense did too, but they should against a team that's not quite as physical and a team that doesn't, line up and stop you, or doesn't have a secondary, has a secondary that has holes in it. The flip side of that, I was shocked to see on social media just how many people wrote off Mississippi State. I was trying to think of Taylor's name. What's his name? The Mississippi State quarterback?
0: Kamara.
1: And Taylor. And a lot of people wrote him off, and what a fake and a fraud, and Alabama exposed him. And I'm like, the guy was a little banged up. And then the guy kind of, I don't know if he took himself out, but he came out, and I don't know how much of that's real and how much of that. I know that that's all Lebby talked about after the game. Was he talked about, we don't have Fluff at running back, and then we don't have Kamara at quarterback, and then, and we're playing from behind. Oh, we're kind of done at that point. And they were. And I just think, same thing. If the same thing happened to somebody else that you take out their starting running back, you claim that their quarterback had, and I say claim because I don't know, but they claimed that the quarterback had kind of leg problems or whatever, and then he couldn't go anymore, and they take him out. Well, then the result's going to end up being 53 or whatever it was to whatever. It's going to end up being like that. So I don't know that we can get anything out of this game Saturday myself.
0: Well, and let me say this about injuries and all of that. Anytime you bring that up, and granted, it's your quarterback and your running back. I don't think it would have made that much difference, because they don't play defense. Neither one of those guys do. And the problem was they couldn't stop Alabama offensively. So let's leave that there. Now, maybe they score more points.
1: But let's also say that they haven't stopped anybody defensively, and that's why we picked Alabama to begin with.
0: Yes, exactly. But here's my thing about Alabama, why I said what I said leading into the break. I'm not sure how great the teams that they've beaten are, and that includes Kentucky, because everybody's making a big deal about Kentucky. Alabama has basically handled everybody on their schedule. Now, they've gotten behind in some of these games, but when it all came down to it, they figured out a way to put 45 or more points on the board against every one of them. They will not be able to do that against Georgia. And so what I've been saying ever since Saturday is you're going to find out about yourself more. You're going to find out more about yourself against Georgia than you are any of those games combined, because you're not going to see a defense like you've played, like you will against Georgia. I don't think you're going to see – maybe you see some offenses that are as good, maybe a little better, I don't know. But none of those are measuring sticks for me. I had them 5-0 going into this game. I thought they would win their first five games. Georgia, not so much. And we know why.
1: And I think and I haven't seen their schedule, but I think right up until the time that they probably play LSU, and there might be some differing opinions there. But right up to the time they play that game, if that's, say, the ninth or the eighth game, ninth game, we'll say it's the ninth game. If that's the ninth game, we all had them at 8-1 to that point. I'm sorry, 7-1 to that point. And what would have been the one loss? The one coming up this Saturday. So this is where you show up and show out and show that you are that team. Or if you go out there and you lose, then you – tell us that you're the team we thought you would be at this point.
0: Which is why I still think this team will – I'm just going to say it. I'm picking Georgia to win Saturday. And not because I think Georgia is that much better than Alabama. It's what got you where you are. Georgia has been just as dominant, no matter how bad the teams have been. They've been just as dominant as we expected them to be. Alabama has been a surprise, Keelan Russell. I wonder if Alabama can keep the pressure off of him. Because you know Georgia is going to bring the pressure every play they can, if it makes it. And if they end up stopping Alabama's running game, it's going to be a lot like that SEC championship game, if you ask me.
1: Yeah, because I know a lot about Georgia's defense. I know their head coach, because he used to be a defensive coordinator, and I covered a lot. And he will bring every member of that secondary at some point on a blitz. I don't mean all on the same play. I mean, safeties will blitz, corners will blitz. They will come at you from every direction. And yeah, I'm quite sure that Alabama will be, what do you want to call it, through tape study or whatever, they'll be prepared for it. But they won't have seen anything like that live. Now, can they handle that? Well, that's the key. Me and you are sitting here thinking right now, lack of experience at quarterback. Lack of being battle tested by that offensive line and other players, they probably can't sustain that. You go back to what you were talking about watching Carolina and Detroit a little bit yesterday. Carolina was banged up offensively, and you're sitting there going, they can go down there and score. They can go out there and make some big plays, but can they sustain it? Well, they sustained it enough.
0: Yep,
1: to win.
0: That's right.
1: So Alabama can still do that, but right now, just common sense or whatever is telling us that they won't be able to sustain it well enough. They won't be able to hit. They can hit a couple big plays, but they won't be able to hit enough of them. That's what we think.
0: Yeah, I would agree with that. We got to take a break. Tim Gale got to visit. He covered the game in Montgomery Saturday night, Moorhead and Tuskegee. We won't talk as much about that as much as where was everybody else. There were some fans there, obviously, but apparently the other media outlets didn't seem to care. We'll get into that when we come back.

0: Call now. 877-329-0197 or 283-8200.
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0: right, back for the final segment here on this Monday. Tim Gale is here. Saturday night, I noticed it's being called the Morehead Tuskegee Classic. How come it's not called the Tuskegee Morehead Classic? I'll start with that
1: or
0: question.
1: Or it could be Morehouse, whoever it is. Yeah.
0: I'm so sorry. Don't shoot me, Mr. Mayor. Morehouse
1: Tuskegee. No, I called it Morehead earlier this year. I'm like, where did I get that? I don't know. Maybe I got it from you. I don't know. That may be it.
0: But anyway.
1: I don't know where that correction. We said the first year it was here was last year, and we called it the Tuskegee Morehouse Classic, and we got berated and corrected in about 6 seconds. It is not. It is not. It is the Morehouse Tuskegee Classic. Thinking tomato, tomato. Okay, whatever you say.
0: So why is that? This is Tuskegee's home game. I would put them first. Are they not the home team?
1: No. I mean,
0: they alternate.
1: I think they let them wear their home uniforms and they designated. But this game was in Birmingham for 3 years, and then it was in Columbus for 15 or 20, whatever. It's like the Turkey Day Classic.
0: Oh, okay.
1: It's a neutral site game.
0: Okay.
1: Which the Turkey Day Classic doesn't, you know. Now they play over there in Alabama State Stadium. So
0: that's right.
1: And so that's why I sit there and say, well, it ain't really a Turkey Day Classic anymore because it was set up as a neutral side game. So this is supposed to be a neutral side game.
0: But in what you were telling me earlier is that the media attendance was lacking Saturday night. And granted, I know a lot of college football, a lot of things that have to be done. By the way, was there any delays or anything with that game, or did everything go off of this plan?
1: No, everything
0: you
1: went fine.
0: You lucky dog, you. You lucky dog. Anyway, none of the television stations were there. I won't go down the list, but I'm a bit surprised, and I wonder, you know, you and I both understand a lot of these TV outlets are going through budget cuts and they're making their workers stay on the 40-hour work week and all that. But still, this is supposed to be an event. Did they close off Madison Avenue like they always do?
1: They did.
0: Okay. So Montgomery's trying to make it into something, and I guess they kind of said, we're not interested.
1: Montgomery's trying to set it up for something, and the media apparently says, well, we know. And look, I mean, I'm not going to – we had this conversation a little bit earlier that I said I wasn't going to, like, throw anybody, any specifics under the bus or anything because we have been in that situation. We have worked when we worked for a newspaper, we have worked times when we – might have worked 60-odd hours and could get away with maybe putting 50-odd hours on a time card. But if they had an opportunity to cut out and said, hey, Alabama's out of state at Starkville or Auburn's out of state in Knoxville or whatever, just take the day off, we would have just had to take the day off because we were already working that many hours. And so I certainly don't want to throw anybody under the bus for whatever their individual situations are. Like you said, the TV media have been, especially one of them in this town is now owned by somebody else. They have different agendas or they have different monetary structure or different whatever. Of course, they have a new sports director at that station and he's got different, you know, agendas or whatever as well, I'm sure. So I don't want to, like, you know, trash anybody because everybody has different reasons for different outcomes. But what I do want to, like, throw under the bus or whatever is that we're sitting there Saturday, Barry Allen, you know Barry, and Barry's putting it on. He's the sports information guy with the bowl. He's hired by the city. This is a city event. And he's hired to go out there and put this thing together professionally. So there's, well, we're out there covering it, and we got Troy's, you know, people there to do stats, and it's all handled professionally. And you look around and you go, well, what did we do this professionally for? There's nobody here.
0: Yeah.
1: And my point to that again, is not to trash anybody individually, just to say collectively, this is what the community has brought in. This is what the community's done. And if you're not going to support it, then don't expect to see it. That goes for everybody, from radio stations to TV stations to newspapers. If you're not going to cover it, then don't expect to see it here in 5 years. And when it's not, don't complain. Don't look around and go, we don't have biscuits anymore. We don't have college football games anymore. This city's just gone in the dump. Well, you're the one that's contributing to it if you're not going to come out there and cover it. And when you don't cover it, you've seen, you know, the biscuits attendance go from 4,000 to whatever, about 1,400. And a lot of that is because it's not even paid attention at any level by the media.
0: Yeah. Let me stop you. And one quick thing that we haven't mentioned, and I want to get a minute or two at least into high school football. Tuskegee fired their coach yesterday.
1: Yes.
0: Did you get any semblance of idea that was going to happen after talking to him Saturday?
1: I didn't talk to him Saturday.
0: Maybe that's why.
1: He didn't come up.
0: Maybe that's why.
1: He didn't come up. And so I was talking to Barry about it last night because we were discussing. All of these aforementioned people that we just mentioned all took to social media. Hey, the coach got fired. And you're sitting there thinking, how the heck would you know? You weren't there Saturday. You know? So, I mean, it's funny that it's important to them when the coach gets fired, but it wasn't important to come cover the coach. And so I don't know. We thought it was, I guess I could say surprising. I might not go to shocking, but I'll say surprising that the coach – blew off the post-game interview, which made us wonder, was he already told at that point that he wouldn't be coaching anymore?
0: Was he told something Saturday after the game, and that's when he blew it off?
1: No, that's what I mean.
0: Yeah.
1: Was he told something right after the game? I mean, the three biggest games that Tuskegee plays, I mean, there is no fourth. I mean, there's three big ones. They play in the Red Tails Classic. They play – this classic with Morehouse, and they play Alabama State
0: in the Turkey Day Classic.
1: His record's not too swift.
0: No, he's had it rough.
1: In the Morehouse game, and I think it's 0 for maybe or maybe one. They did win one. I don't remember whether he was the coach, but I think he guaranteed a win in his first game in the Red Tails Classic, and they went out and won that game, I believe. So,
0: right.
1: He's probably about a collective 1-8 or something, and maybe, you know, maybe after the game he was fired, and that's why he didn't come to the post game. I don't know.
0: We'll never know.
1: Neither does anybody else know since they weren't there.
0: Well, I'll assume they won't because you were there and you don't know, so we'll leave it at that. All right, let's shift our gears. High school football. First of all, we got through 2 days of craziness with all the schedule changes. We may be doing it again this weekend.
1: The forecast is much worse this weekend. I say that now. It was pretty bad on Monday last week, and by the time Tuesday or Wednesday got here, we were like, "Oh, it won't be hitting us on Friday. It'll be hitting us on Saturday," and then it didn't hit us on Saturday. So,
0: well, it didn't hit you. It hit me. But keep going.
1: Yeah, so looking at the forecast, it's like along the coast is supposed to be, and I'm talking about from Louisiana or some of Texas all the way over to Florida, it's like 10 to 12 inches of rain on Friday.
0: Right.
1: Along the coast. So, I mean, I know Catholics got to go play at UMS Wright this weekend, so there's one that you think, oh, that's probably going to get moved to Thursday. But I don't know. As that storm approaches, we don't know how fast it's moving, and the forecast might not be much better on Thursday.
0: As we go inland
1: up toward us, it's like four, five, 6 inches. So I don't know if it changes on Thursday or not.
0: Yeah, hopefully we'll know something here in a day or two. I'm sure they got to watch and see what that system does. As far as this past week, though, let's give Marbury some props. They win, and they pretty much set themselves up for a winner take all this weekend.
1: Yeah, and I do have to give them some credit because I know I picked against them because they had to go to Valley. I asked where that game was, and it had been at Marbury. I had to pick Marbury, and playing at Valley, as you know, it can be, it's been quite challenging to a lot of teams over the years when Valley's got a decent team, which they do, and Marbury just walked in there and took care of them. So that was kind of impressive.
0: It was very impressive. Couple of other big wins. I'm trying to look at my list here. I guess it may.
1: I'll jump in while you're looking at them, and I'll say that Prattville stumbled, which is really a good sign for them, that they stumbled and kind of needed an interception return for a touchdown to win. But they did win.
0: Right.
1: So it's nice. It's nice that you can play bad or not play good and you can still win.
0: Exactly. Stand Up Elmore got their second straight win, so congratulations to them. Wetumpka did not do well at Benjamin Russell, and we got that set up this week, Benjamin Russell and Pike Road, I would say, for the region championship, right?
1: That's a big game as well. Wetumpka's struggles, I don't know when they get Charlie Skipper back, when they get their quarterback back, and without him, that's a very different team.
0: Definitely. There really wasn't anything else that kind of stood out. That's why this weekend we got some really interesting games, and we got one
1: got some bad ones too.
0: Well, but right down the road from my house, Edgewood and Hooper, and that's brother versus brother.
1: Yeah, and Hooper continues to. They're not going to wow anybody. They're not going to beat the one or two or three best teams in the state, I don't think, but they are. They are going to hang with them, and they are going to beat the teams that they're supposed to beat. And that was, look, I don't know how many people know, you know, what Hooper's gone through, but they've lost one of their students to an untimely death.
0: That's right.
1: Last week, and for them to rally with a 23-yard touchdown pass with 5 seconds left to pull it out, big for them. Hopefully they'll play a little better for their sake, they'll play a little bit better this week. But that'll be an interesting game.
0: Yep, you're exactly right. We are thinking about the Hooper family, and that was a terrible loss that they have right before that game. Makes everything, quite frankly, not matter. Tim, we will talk to you at Louis on Friday.
1: Sounds like a good plan. I'll come with my bucket to bail out the car, you know,
0: and
1: water.
0: Sounds good. All right, Tim, thank you. Folks, we will talk to you tomorrow. We got some guests coming up. We'll tell you then.
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3: Good morning, I'm Ed Donahue with an AP News Minute. Some U.S. soldiers gravely wounded in the deadliest Iran strike on American troops says the military medical system failed them. A March 1st drone strike on a U.S. military site in Kuwait killed 6 troops. Army Major Stephen Ramsbottom spoke to the AP.
4: We saw the threat assessment that Shuaibah would likely be targeted along with other small bases throughout Kuwait. And that ended up being true. They did target us.
3: When the attack happened, Ramsbottom says the protection was the standard.
4: We were trusting the warning, missile warning protection system to also protect us from the drones. And we started seeing that, the drones were not being detected.
3: The soldiers describe a medical system that left them in many ways fighting to get treatment on their own. The Army declined to comment on the AP's reporting, saying it has not yet been briefed by the families of those killed. The Pentagon refused comment as well. I'm Ed Donahue.
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7: 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Running back Kenneth Walker, 177 yards rushing and 2 touchdowns for KC. Coach Andy Reid.
8: Offensively, it was great to see Walker have another big day. A crucial time, the big long run that he had, but he was productive the whole day.
7: The Chiefs, one of only 3 teams that are 4-0 now. The Vikings and the 49ers are the others. Vikings got by the winless Dolphins, and the 49ers beat the Broncos. Some other top games, the Panthers outscored the Lions in the Sunday night matchup. The Patriots upset the Bills, handing Buffalo its first loss. And the Rams rallied in the fourth quarter to beat the Eagles in Philly. Baseball playoffs, the Brewers walked off the Padres 4-3 on a 2-run ninth inning single by Jackson Churio. Milwaukee goes up 2-0 in that best-of-5 division series, while the Braves beat the Dodgers 3-2. That series now tied at 1. I'm Matt McCoy.
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11: Three words about the SEC's bluest blood that we haven't really believed in a minute. Chuck Oliver Show on a Monday. Monday in October, which means we are skipping down the college football road. It's been a wonderful year so far. We are 5 weeks into it, 6 with the 0 games. And we are lined up today. If it's a Monday in the season, it's a winner's Monday, and we got that box checked. Callum McAndrew, Columbia Daily Tribune, Mizzou beat guy. We have Callum on regularly talking about a really good program that punches up, that achieves more. They don't achieve like they did on Saturday. Missouri opened a can on Florida. And offensively, at least, it looked easy. So we'll talk a lot about what's going on there. They put up north of 500 yards on Florida's defense. And Austin Simmons, it was on a string. He and Caden Lee, and it was Alubide. If you weren't watching Saturday, Donovan Alubide, he had, I think it was back-to-back plays. First quarter, he had about as good a two-play NFL tape display as you could put together. He blocked for Jamal Roberts on a perimeter play, and Roberts got a first down. And then he just lost the coverage. And I mean deep. I think it was the very next play. And so he showed that I'm this big five-star stud from last year. I'm a wide receiver who, that's the number one diva position in football. The reason is because there's almost never anyone to blame. If you get shut out as a wide receiver, they don't take it very well. Cornerback is the next biggest diva because if they get blistered, they don't take it. Everybody else, there's ways to deflect it. If you're one-on-one downfield, you either do or you don't. Lubide did. That guy's a stud. So with a lot to talk about with Mizzou, and Callum will join us bottom of this hour. Nick Roush, Kentucky Sports Radio. Shane's not getting fired. I know we're talking winners today, but Heath, jump in quickly if you could before I get back to Kentucky because it's a winner's Monday. I saw $24 million or $27 million, or at least as it exists right now, that Shane is not getting fired, that this is a serious financial mountain to climb, but as of now, Shane's the coach. Do you have different information?
12: No, I never thought he was going to get fired on Sunday as the likeliest scenario. I think now you coach the Florida game. They would love for him to win the Florida game and reverse this trend, but if he hits the bye week and he hasn't, then at that point, I do think the efforts are going to be made to try and figure a way out of this jam, because it is simply the worst case scenario that you go into a year with someone that everybody knows is just there because you can't afford for him not to be there. So it's a tough spot they're in. They've already fired the baseball coach. They probably are going to need to fire the basketball coach, and they need to fire the football coach. And it's South Carolina. They're not rolling in dough, but I think if the trend continues, they're not going to have any choice.
11: Oh, yeah. Didn't they tell the world, basically, after the men's basketball season, we don't have standards here. You don't have to win. That's a sport that we're going to play it on the cheap. That's kind of what they said. We don't have standards in that sport right now. So much going on in Columbia. We'll talk the flip side. Kentucky was on the road against a team with talent, and they were playing desperate. Not desperate. They're playing motivated and squared away. The most important possession of the entire season for South Carolina, and they actually answered. That was the big play by Lenoris, the big run down the sidelines. That was an answer drive, and they did it. And UK comes back in overtime. Will Stein, I'm sure you saw the highlights. He was like, nah, one play right here. We win or we lose. Actually, because I'm Will Stein, I'm not even going to mention the second part. One play, we win here. We win. And then they did. So they go for two. They get the dub in overtime. And Kentucky's formidable. It's not even a landmine or a speed bump or something you got to be wary of. They're a good opponent. They're not undefeated. They're not top 10. They lost at home to Alabama. And Keylon Russell. Do you know what's supposed to happen when a freshman has the first half? And his first, he's only had a start, I think, or two at that point. His first start in the conference on the road. And Keylon Russell has that first half that he did against Kentucky. Do you know what's supposed to happen? He's supposed to turtle up. He's a redshirt freshman. Basically never played, and that's how he starts on the road, and it's tough. At halftime, he's supposed to turtle up. Keylon Russell's like, nah, I'm good. I got it. And he's looking at an iPad going, oh, I should have seen that. Okay, nah, I'm good. And he's been good since then. That's what you want to see when you go on the road, and Alabama certainly got that. Kentucky went about it in a little bit different way. And it was a comeback for them. But don't think that just because they don't have a spotless record, like think now what we do about Keylon Russell and Alabama, that's the team that beat Kentucky. And then Kentucky wiped its nose and said, okay, we're going to go about our season. So there's a lot of positives to talk about up there. Nick Roush, Kentucky Sports Radio on 3. He's going to join us as well. Adam Lichtenstein, South Florida Sun Sentinel, Canes beat guy. Relative to what Miami's looked like the first four games, Saturday was sort of just a regular outing for them. There was a pick six late, and the score got stretched out. There was never a moment where this looked like anything other than Miami was winning this game. And now let me take that back. Clemson returned the opening kickoff. The kid from SMU, Chris Johnson, he returned the opening kickoff out like to midfield. And I want to say they got a first down maybe. At that point, all right, it was looking good for Clemson like a minute in. There was never any time after the scoring started, there was never really any time that I thought Miami was going to lose. And then they were able to stretch it out because they kept making plays and just the wear and tear on Tate Reynolds by the end of the game. It was sizable. So a lot to talk about there, but we will get to that in hour two. As I said, there are three words. The SEC's bluest blood, that's Alabama. And we haven't really thought this. Not really. We haven't believed it. We've been used to it, but we haven't believed it in a minute. Alabama's a problem. And after Saturday's 56-23 win over Mississippi State, it's clear. And I mean any team, a coach, your fan base, any of us with ideas on a national championship, Alabama and specifically Keylon Russell, they're a problem.

18, 19, 20 yards in the playbook, and you're thinking, all right, this down, this distance, field position, what do they do here? No, they got Keelan Russell. In a game with Kamario Taylor, Alabama had the best player on the field. And they converted, and they converted, and they converted, and they kept converting. And in addition to Russell, who is a top three, I mean legit, top three candidate at quarterback, who seems to be getting better week to week in this conference. Bama's also got two vital facets of the team that were on the needs improvement list and seemingly are not there any longer. The Bama running game may have found its legs, and with a different true freshman than anybody was expecting. Saturday in Starkville, Trayshawn Brown, three-star from the 26 class, and the offensive line, I think they made a huge statement. The entire game, Trayshawn was running it. He was hard into the line of scrimmage, man. And he's got wiggle. He's got elusiveness. Like, he's got the good vision and can sidestep the hit. He's a really good-looking three-star running back. To open the second half, they came out, and, I mean, down the field drive, Trayshawn got a second score of the day. He is a juke machine and has taken over the job as of that possession. It's his job. So the Bama running game is no longer in the needs improvement list. And the Bama pass rush that needed to emerge, needed some direction. Another true freshman, Xavier Griffin, he's done that. He and I'll say sophomore London Simmons, who there are not a lot of 300-pound defensive tackles who you look at and go, ooh, love the pass rush. The Bama pass rush that I needed some answers for, because Yonzi's Yonzi at some point. He wasn't Saturday. Griffin and London Simmons, they've changed that eval. Bama's got their pass rush too, I believe. And keep in mind, this Bama team that I say is a problem now, Keelan Russell starting after last year's QB was taken as 13th overall pick in the NFL draft. And he's a serious upgrade. So, yeah, Bama's a problem. And when you're talking national championship, here's the truth that you got to leave with. And I promise you, Kalen DeBoer's already thought about all of this. He had a script. He told the team yesterday. They've already begun working on it today. Here's the truth. Bama didn't play very well. Not for a team that is thinking national title. Now, I'm going to be specific. By didn't play very well, specifically three fumbles. They lost two of them. 10 penalties. Mississippi State only committed four, if you care about that. State on fourth down, 2 for 2 against your defense. There are issues to clean up. And Bama beat a good SEC opponent on the road by 5 touchdowns. It shows you the biggest picture possible with this season's Alabama team. Now, I think there were at least three times that I think they could have put the lights out on State, and the game sort of continued. I never thought Bama was going to lose, but the penalties, the turnovers, et cetera, and this is the key thing to remember, because I'm talking about you under the banner of possible national champion, get it clean. If I was talking about Vanderbilt and they had this kind of win, you're not in that bucket. You're not under that banner. Vanderbilt, I would go, yeah, it'd be nice if you cleaned it up, but wow, look at the dub. Alabama, this has got bracket and beyond written on it. So get it clean. I don't know. Daniel Hill fumbled on the first play of the game. He was taken out, and then he returned, I want to say, like 6 plays later. And if it matters, he was the primary on the pass play the very first snap he was out there. That was a game of mistakes and responses, and so stop making mistakes. Well, they put him back out there. You know what Daniel Hill did again? He fumbled again. And then he got on the field again later in the game. I'm not saying it's the Citadel, like you turn your back and make him walk out of the grounds. I'm not saying that. But you're not getting the football anymore. Sorry. Everybody's had a running back at their school that you're like, man, if he could just hang on to the ball. Maybe Daniel Hill, those are the only two fumbles he's ever going to have in his career going forward. But you're not carrying the football. Not right now. Not for a minute.
I'm looking for someone else to emerge. Like, that's what I'm talking about.

0: And then they put, like, what are the standards? Dejon Lee fumbled the punt. He was back there again, I want to say, on a kickoff return. Or you don't banish the kid. You don't put him on a block of ice. But I'm sorry. We're trying to win a national championship. You fumbled. I know. I'm sorry. And I didn't have the 3 points. And we all get that. You fumbled. So we're going to move on. That's just the mindset. I'm trying to win a championship. What are you doing? So if that's the case, it is the absolute best takeaway from Saturday. Keelan Russell is a special potential Heisman-winning quarterback. I said last week he may be the best offensive player I've ever seen at Alabama. And that's not nothing. So that's a great takeaway. The other takeaway is, as good as this team looks potentially, there's a lot they can get even better at. So that's Alabama after a monster win on the road. We're going to take a short break, come back, continue talking SEC next.
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0: It's always college football time in the South. 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
1: About a decade back, Bill Belichick, still coaching Patriots. This was ahead of a game versus Chicago, and he was asked how Khalil Mack compared to Lawrence Taylor. And his response, I cut the question off. Said, wait a minute, we're talking about Lawrence Taylor now. I'm not putting anybody in Lawrence Taylor's class. Put everybody down below that. With a lot of respect to a lot of good players, we're talking about Lawrence Taylor. There are a bunch of Missouri grads in sports media. Tom Hart. You know Tom? Kelly Kroll. Like, there's a bunch of them. A lot of me amigos. Top-notch J-School, broadcast media, all that in Missouri. Saturday, late afternoon, I got a text from one of them. This guy might be better than Chase Daniel. For everything I just said about Keylon Russell, Austin Simmons was just as good on Saturday, maybe better. I might say he's better than Chase Daniel, and then I would give you an objective breakdown, the statistical, this, that, and the other, and I may evaluate a college QB as better than Chase Daniel. For a Missouri analyst or fan or citizen anywhere in the show me state to say that, it's stop what I'm doing and wait a minute. All right, tell me again. I'm paying a better attention this time. There are names that folks with any association with the program, who fan, booster, coach, whatever, those who know, there are some names that don't get mentioned. Right now, Austin Simmons, he good. 137 passes this season, 13 touchdowns, no picks. What about the opponents? There's been an FCS team, been a nasty border war rivalry, G5 opponent, on the road in the conference, and then at home versus an SEC heavyweight bully, and he was an underdog, 13 touchdowns, no picks. If an SEC quarterback in a conference game averages like, 8 yards, 8.5 yards, certainly anything higher than that on a Saturday per pass attempt. If an SEC quarterback averages that on us, that's a very strong game. That's a threatening sort of performance. And, I mean, even more likely if it's an SEC game. 8 yards per attempt is kind of a threshold. If you're over that, you're having a really strong day. Saturday versus Florida, Austin Simmons averaged 11.5 yards per pass attempt. So if you see his 77% completion percentage cited from this past weekend and think, woo, that's telling a sliver of the story. Austin Simmons completed 77% of his throws and was pushing it downfield outside the hash, aggressive as all get out, 77% of completion percentage, and that's why they put a number on Florida and got a huge win at home. So a couple of quarterbacks this weekend really doing heavy lifting. What's up, Heath?
2: Chuck, there was a score that I imagine did not get that much attention from some folks over the weekend, but I thought it was pretty important because I think it reflects one of the more high-profile head coaching hires of last year, that there's already some strong signs maybe they just got this wrong. Or at least if they got this right, it's going to be a while before it looks right. And that is USF. USF lost to Temple 17-13. And if that's the only thing you paid attention to, you might look and say, well, I mean, they're 4-1. I mean, upsets happen. I guess that's kind of a weird day. Chuck, it wasn't a weird day. The weird thing was that it hadn't happened already. Remember, they hired Brian Hartline away from Ohio State. This was a guy whose name had gotten mentioned for the Penn State job. This is a guy who was considered maybe the best recruiter in the country and certainly an elite recruiter and developer of wide receiver talent.
1: Yep, conveyor belt.
2: And yet, when he went to USF, one of the risks when you hire an assistant is you're hiring somebody who's never put together his own staff before. So he's got a less of a tree of guys that he knows can do the job. He's more likely to fall back into the pattern of buddy hires. And he hired Tim Beck. And Tim Beck is one of those people for offensive coordinator that gets jobs and gets jobs and gets jobs. And Chuck, we've talked about Ted Roof. Ted Roof is, by all accounts, a wonderful man and has been defensive coordinator at like 13 schools. And it never works. No matter how many places hire him, no matter what the level of talent is he works with, It never turns out very well for very long when you hire Ted Roof as your DC, and he keeps getting jobs.
1: I wish the resume was different. I cannot argue.
2: Tim Beck is the football offensive equivalent of Ted Roof. Everywhere he goes, and he has worked at some great places, things tend to turn out very unimpressively. Well, this is what USF, who was, by a lot of people, the front runner to be the American champion this
1: year. There's heat on them.
2: Contender for the playoff. FIU in the opener, they won 19-9. Army on the road, they win 28-24 on a last-second fourth-down pass. Delaware State, they handled. Bowling Green, who's lost to FCS team. Last week, they beat them 14-6, and now they lose to Temple 17-13. Suffice to say, that does not look the way it's supposed to look, and that's not a one-week thing. That's a team that spent money on NIL talent. Oh, yeah. They
1: got the quarterback, right?
2: Yeah, I mean, they have got themselves right now. They're paying $3.5 million for the football coach. They're paying $450K for the recruiting or for the offensive coordinator there in Beck, a run game coordinator, $325K, whole bit, and they scored 13 on Temple. Chuck, again, it's not so much I think people listening are obsessed with USF. It's just a reminder, if you want the hot assistant, sometimes you get Bob Stoops. Sometimes you get a guy who's going to go and immediately do big things. But you can also get this, and it sure looks like Brian Hartline, there's maybe a reason that Ryan Day wasn't crazy about giving Brian Hartline the wheel as OC, but kind of had to at some point because they knew we were going to lose him if they didn't give him the OC role. He's been long in the OC role, and frankly, he didn't blow anybody away with what he did in the OC role, and he got this job anyway. And, Chuck, some guys are just meant to be great recruiters and receivers coaches, and that's what they're meant to be. And I'm not going to say it's over, but the initial signs are that this banana was probably not quite ripe when it got picked.
1: Michael Van Buren, who we know from State and then also LSU, he's on a very – it's on a list you want to be on. I think there's like 8 or 9 QBs that now 5 weeks in have not thrown an interception yet. They hadn't done a whole lot with him, though. And I'm talking about starting full-time quarterbacks there. And so the offense, is it clicking? No. Football is a sport where you can fake it till you make it, though. There are so few games that if you've already put 4 on the shelf and you're not in a great conference and, I don't know, maybe you get better on the job. But it has been a very slow start offensively. It could get better.
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10: With another ARN News update, I'm Leah Brandon. 3 University of South Alabama students have been federally charged with threatening President Trump before his Mobile rally on Friday. The threats were posted by Amari Woods, Cameron Lewis, and Kayla Smith. Woods wrote, He got a die, bro, on TikTok. Smith replied, "We only got one chance, let's take it," and posted an image of someone mimicking a gun. Lewis accused of posting people would remember South Alabama the way they remember Utah Valley University after the murder of Charlie Kirk. The charge carries up to 5 years in prison if convicted. And Pelham considering new restrictions on where liquor stores can open. The Pelham City Council holding a public hearing tonight on proposed changes to the city's zoning regulations. Proposed restrictions include new stores be at least 2,500 feet from homes, schools, parks, and places of worship. I'm Leah Brandon.
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1: Don't play in high school. I've talked about this before. He was a senior, and it was a state semifinal game. He was the first overall pick in the NBA draft about, I don't know, 20 years ago. State semifinal game, it looked like a pro day workout for him. Like they were playing a really good opponent in the first, maybe, I don't know, 5 minutes of the game. Kwame dunked. Kwame blocked a shot. He hit a three. He brought the ball up court, made a good pass. Like he was just going through the paces. Showing everything he could do. That was Dawson Simmons Saturday versus Florida. He made every single throw, and it looked like a pro day. I mean, free and easy. It was outside the numbers. It was a check down. It was across the middle. It was a deep shot. Every single throw, and it looked like it was a snap drill, man. He was totally in control. This is the guy. This was the vision of Austin Simmons when he first went to Ole Miss. Let's bring on right now a guy who's there, saw it in person, Columbia Daily Tribune, our Mizzou beat guy. It's Callum McAndrew. Callum, welcome back.
14: Hey, Chuck, how are you doing?
1: Boy, Austin Simmons, that was magical on Saturday. Tell me what the experience was in the stadium watching that.
14: I mean, there are just some throws that, I mean, it's been 48 hours nearly now. I'm still thinking about it. I mean, that wheel route to Caden Lee in the third quarter on that third down, some of those touchdown throws, the one to Caleb Goody in the second quarter. His vision, his poise in the pocket, the windows that he's fitting some of these balls through, just exceptional. This is what Missouri wanted when it brought in Chip Lindsey and Garrett Riley and really made a concerted effort to improve its passing game after a couple of years of kind of struggling in that realm. Man, they found it. Austin, some of those throws he was making, like I said, it's 2 days later and I'm still thinking about some of them. Just a really, really cool performance from the quarterback there. Really, really great.
1: Caden Lee was kind of the name on everybody's tongue going into it. It's like this matchup may be good for Missouri. Talk Alubide, because I'd mentioned that in the first quarter there was, I think it was a back-to-back play segment sequence. He blocked for Jamal Roberts on a first down run, and then he got free himself behind the secondary and made a great catch. That kid has really developed, and he's not a diva, a prima donna. He's out there busting his tail on the perimeter.
14: Yeah, he was a guy that in the preseason I said if you're looking for someone who could have an all SEC type caliber type season for Missouri at wideout, he's the guy. I mean, he's 6'2", he's big, he can block, he can catch on the outside. He's a really good high point receiver, contested catch guy, secure hands. I mean, and that's transpired so far. I mean, you've got Caden Lee, who's had 300-yard games so far, and then you've got Olubide on the outside. I think he's fifth or sixth in the SEC right now in receiving yards. So just a really good football player, still incredibly young as well. He's a future NFL guy with that size and that catch radius. He's impressed me so far, and somebody that Mizzou can really rely on the outside, especially with Simmons's vision, his ability to move the ball outside the numbers. He's been an impressive player.
1: Have they been, just talking passing game, have they been on the right side of the line, specifically right tackle? How's that been?
14: Better than expected, you know. So in the preseason, they lost their right tackle. They brought in Josh Atkins from Arizona State, who's a six-year guy, played 2,500 career snaps, you know, and obviously that's Simmons' blind side. He's a lefty, so they needed that position to go well. And then Josh Atkins gets injured, and we're not sure what's going on. I mean, you look, I think Simmons is still, I haven't actually checked the updated numbers yet, but I think he's still the least sacked quarterback in the SEC right now. I mean, they are keeping him clean. They are giving him time in the pocket. He only got pressured, I think, three times against Florida. And Luke Work out there at right tackle, Mississippi State transfer, he's been very, very solid. I mean, it was a question. He wasn't meant to be the guy out there, and he got thrust into what is an incredibly important role. I mean, you've got Caden Green over at the left tackle spot. He's an all-SEC player, but tasked with protecting Austin Simmons' blind side, you know, keeping that side of the line secure. He's been really good for them, and that's a big boon for Missouri, because that was a position of question entering the year.
1: You want insight about Mizzou or who they're playing that week? Go online, get him. Columbia Daily Tribune, Mizzou beat guys, Callum McAndrew. All right, let's talk Jamal, because it's not just a theory anymore. Oh, he's good enough to start. Good Lord, you talk about being committed to the ground game.
14: Yeah, I mean, this is what we talked about. And it was funny, entering the week, the running game hadn't been quite what we were used to seeing from Missouri. You know, you had Ahmad Hardy last year, but you go back to the last three, four, five seasons, and it's guys like Cody Schrader, it's guys like Tyler Beatty, it's Larry Rountree. They've just been a consistently great wide zone, outside zone team. And this year, they were struggling to get those after contact numbers. They were struggling to get the push up front that we were used to seeing, and putting up the numbers in the run game that we've become so used to seeing out of these Eli Drinkwitz offenses. Not Saturday. I mean, it's exactly what this is meant to look like when it's Missouri. You just keep pounding the rock. You keep delivering these body blows, body blows, body blows. And eventually, you're going to break through for a big one. And Jamal Roberts did it twice in the second half to just absolutely kill this game. I mean, that first one, that 76-yard run in the third quarter there, that looked like a 2-yard loss.
1: Yep.
14: To me at some point. But once you've delivered enough of those blows, and once they have to respect the passing game, especially with Simmons after a little while, you just get the sense it's going to come. They're going to break off one of these big ones. And Jamal Roberts, man, we said when Ahmad Hardy, you know, obviously suffered the unfortunate gunshot wound in the preseason, we said Hardy was good enough to take on this role, and he sure looked like it on Saturday. 211 yards, 3 touchdowns. That's pretty good.
1: What is the latest with Hardy? Because, you know, if it's a sprained ankle or a pulled hamstring, the team doctor usually has a lot more, you know, reference for that. There's no fixed timetable still for him?
14: You're right. No fixed timetable. It's one that, you know, we had, based on what Eli Drinkwitz had said in the preseason, we thought right about now would be when we were seeing Hardy again. But that hasn't happened. That hasn't happened. And it's understandable. There isn't a playbook for getting somebody back from a gunshot wound to the upper leg. You know, there's potentially going to be setbacks. Drinkwitz has said he wants to see 2 weeks of full speed practice from Hardy before he even considers playing him in a game. From our latest information, that hasn't happened yet. We don't know when it's going to happen. We don't get to watch practice. They are keeping quite tight-lipped, understandably. This is obviously a precarious injury, and you know, there's no real way of telling when Hardy is going to be back at the running back we're used to seeing, but no timetable yet. That's one that I think people are just going to have to be patient with. But, you know, Mizzou fans, everyone wants to see him back. He's one of the best running backs in the country, but, you know, it's unfortunate, and I think they're just going to have to be patient with this one.
1: Wrapping up, my man, you can get him again, the Digital Space, Columbia Daily Tribune. It's Callum McAndrew. Okay, I know that Vernell Brown didn't play, but they had all the rest of the receivers. I saw Bailey Stockton, the number three, the kid for Florida. He got loose on one where there was kind of a bust in coverage and got about 20 yards. Other than that, how did they put the clamps on that passing game so well?
14: Well, you know, I think to talk about how they put the clamps on the passing game, I think you have to talk about how they stop the run game, because that is the fail-safe option. That is what Florida does so well. That is the thing that opens up. They play all those play-action RPO looks based off of what they are able to do and how you have to respect Jaden Bond, Duke Clark, and Missouri completely removed that for Aaron Filo. They didn't have that security blanket. They didn't have that safety valve there. I mean, Jaden Ball was a Heisman guy.
1: Yep.
14: Coming into this weekend, and they held him at 13 yards on 12 carries. I'm no good at math, but I know that's about 1 yard and some spare change per carry. Like that's, you know, when you remove that, you force them to try and go through the air. They did it with, they went a little bit bigger up front. They moved one of their defensive tackles out to a five technique and just completely, their linebackers had a fantastic day tracking down that wide zone to the boundary. And then they forced Filo to try and beat them through the air, and he didn't. That was why Missouri was so successful, especially in the second half when Florida essentially gave up on the run.
1: Oh, yeah.
14: That is why Missouri was so successful there.
1: Yeah, and Ball got the big gain on his first carry, and you said, you know, averaging 1 yard. He had a total of 1 yard on his next 11 carries. It was unbelievable.
14: That's right. I mean, yeah, they were excellent. It was a masterclass from Corey Batoon, the defensive coordinator. They got him.
1: All right, just overall, just real quick look ahead. It's so early, but yeah. Texas A&M coming to town on Saturday. It's the early kick again, which is buzzard's luck for Missouri because of the geography, but it's an 11 a.m. kick. That's good versus good. Give me an early idea about Mizzou, Texas A&M.
14: Yeah, an important game because, you know, when you look at the preseason, if you wanted to talk about playoffs, if you wanted to talk about, you know, grand ambitions for Missouri, you wanted them to get to this sort of halfway point of the season at 5-1. They've got a chance to do that this weekend, even with the loss at Mississippi State, which put them behind the chains, put them off schedule a little bit. You know, you beat a top 10 team the next week and then you get a Texas A&M team. The chance is there for them to really put themselves in a bit of a national conversation here. The challenge, Texas A&M has given them two of their worst days in the Eli Drinkwitz era. They pummeled them in College Station 2 years ago. They beat the brakes off of them last year in Columbia. Eli Drinkwitz hasn't beat Mike Elko as a head coach. So I'm interested to see, obviously this isn't the Texas A&M team that we saw last year, but it's still a team and it's a scheme that has given Missouri a little bit of trouble. So I'm really excited to see this game. I think it's going to be a fascinating contest. Missouri can really prove that it is in the upper echelons here going into the back half of the season. They got themselves back on schedule, and now I think they've got a chance to get themselves a little bit ahead of schedule.
1: All right, when you get definitive information about Ahmad, you can put it out on socials, but then text us next, okay?
14: Will do, yes.
1: All right, Callum McAndrew, always appreciate your time, friend.
14: Thank you very much.
1: Columbia Daily Tribune, Mizzou beat guy. So they don't even have their best player yet. And I think that's what Ahmad Hardy is. I don't know, lead the SEC in rushing, you're probably the best player. And it was just a complete, you know, Eli's got some, it's always an edge, middle finger. He's got a little bit of that to him, actually more than that. Do you remember a few years ago, story came out that they played Tennessee at home in November? And apparently they had held a defense in waiting the entire year to break out just against Josh Heupel's offense. And it was gruesome for Tennessee. I don't think that they had that because they didn't have a whole lot of tape to watch on Summerall and Faulkner in Gainesville. But that's what it looked like. It looked like, all right, we're going to bust out the real offense today. And when I say Austin Simmons, it looked like a pro day. It literally was every throw you can come up with. Put it on tape, man. And against a real live, not a great SEC defense. They need to be better. But against an SEC defense that could compete, they didn't on Saturday. That game, it just chunk after the first quarter. And then all of a sudden you look up and you realize this is a blowout. And Aaron Filo's having a really, really bad day. All right, we will take a short break and wrap up hour one after this.
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1: Here we go. Game on the line. Minchie, end zone. Yes! Willie Rodriguez! Kentucky! In Columbia, but it's a winner's Monday. UK proves to 4-1. They're already 2-1 in the conference, and both of those dubs came on the road, and the only loss they have is they lost the second half really badly, but they lost the second half to Alabama. They were winning at halftime, weren't they, against Bama? Yeah. Yeah. So that's Kentucky to this point. And it doesn't get a whole lot easier for them. They're not on the road, but it's LSU coming in. Boy, LSU stretched it out. Lane played Sam Levitt despite the hamstring. He thought it was more important for Levitt to get work. And so he played him, and LSU put up their number. Harlan Berry, right here. I called it. He's now 2 weeks in a row. Welcome to 2026. So they've got expanding options. They may have found a wide receiver. And it is a kid that nobody, none of us talked about. So we'll get around to LSU, I promise you. But that's next for Kentucky at home. As I said, winner's Monday. And that's Kentucky. That's not South Carolina. And I'm just going to mention one facet of a team that won, for instance. Ohio State and Jeremiah Smith versus other scenarios when you invest in wide receivers. Jeremiah Smith, here's the truth. At this point, it's a wrap. It's done. Jeremiah Smith should not have played college football. All it did was take 3 years off his NFL pension. He should have gone straight to the league, and he could have done it. A Heisman winner is supposed to look almost bored in college. We've talked about that before. There's supposed to be like some point for a Heisman Trophy winner where it looks like he's just kind of hanging around waiting for the draft. That's Jeremiah Smith. Just for comparison, Nick Harbor. He has 81 catches for 1,300 yards and 11 touchdowns to date in his 4 years of varsity ball in Columbia. Jeremiah Smith has had two seasons with better numbers and is having a third right now. He may have a better season a year from now in the NFL. Running back's an instinctive position. Corner can be. Almost every other position, a player will be limited or outright exposed if he's got blind spots. If you pay for an elite wide receiver at high school, he better be otherworldly and able to play right now, or I have so much else around him that he can develop all those mad, crazy skills. And boy, Jeremiah Smith did. He said after the game, I don't think it was bragging or I don't think it was provocative. He's like, yeah, I'm the best player in college football. Works for me. Works for me. The kid's already in it. He's already wearing a Chargers or Jets or Bears uniform. He just happens to play games in Columbus. What's up, Heath?
2: All right, so, Chuck, I got a question for you.
1: Yeah.
2: Who's the second best team in the ACC?
1: I'll
2: give you some time to think about that, because if you look at the schedules and you look at the teams, there are only two teams left in the conference that are undefeated in the conference. Duke is 1-0, and Pitt is 2-0. Everybody else has already caught a loss. And before the season, the answer was, well, it's probably SMU or Louisville. Except for Louisville, that defense has just absolutely killed them. They're 1-2 now in conference. That doesn't even mean they won't make the ACC title game. Who knows? Last year we had a five-way tie in the ACC, so we'll see.
1: But, Pitt's lost their quarterback now.
2: The trouble is Louisville does not look like they have a functioning defense, and that's pretty hard to survive with. And you went where I was going next. Pitt won their game with Virginia Tech, but they lost their quarterback when they did so. It was also plays. I was watching that while I was having dinner, and immediately I was like, oh, I can just tell right away. It's like, okay, either one, he tore his knee or two, he broke something. But either way, the chances we're going to see Mason Hinshaw anymore anytime soon were basically non-existent, and now it's official. Yeah, torn ACL, gone for the regular season. Now, they did still, with a backup, win the game, and who knows? Maybe they can cobble things together. One thing I will say is if you look at Pitt's schedule, Chuck, they've got at UNC next, or I'm sorry, UNC coming to them next, at Boston College, then at Miami, and I think we can safely say we have a pretty good idea how that story will end. Georgia Tech, FSU, both coming to them, at Louisville, and at a Cal team that is absolutely a disaster.
1: Yeah, they are. They got beat by UNLV.
2: So, I mean, it is entirely possible that Pitt could be the second-best team in the ACC and go 11-1, 10-2, even with their backup quarterback. Like, that could happen just because you look at that list of teams, Chuck, and other than Miami, boy, there's a lot of questions. I mean, who's the next most solid bunch in that group?
1: Can I give you
2: FSU?
1: A scenario that the ACC, I don't think, wants? Clemson's traditionally been one of the two or three biggest reliable brands in the conference. Heath, do you really want to see Clemson play Miami again?
2: I don't think you're going to have to. I mean, look, they beat a Cal team that's barely functioning. They beat a UNC team.
1: Not a good conference.
2: That basically were saved by a lightning strike to beat UNC. So, yes, Clemson has managed to win a couple of conference games. I've seen nothing that leads me to believe that Clemson's going to be able to run the table from here in the conference. And by the way, Larry Williams, who we've had on the show, always enjoy Larry's work. I was reading Larry's piece from Sunday for Tiger Illustrated, and he's basically, he's not doing it sarcastically either. He's literally writing things like, oh, if they had just scored a touchdown before the half, would that have made things different? Oh, it's 24-6, but, like, I know Larry. Larry doesn't write that stuff 5 years ago, 10 years ago, 3 years ago.
1: You win or you didn't.
2: Part of being a fan site writer is you have to try and offer some degree of hope to the fans while also being honest with them, and it's a challenging balance to strike. And I read Larry trying to strike it in his piece about that game, but Chuck, I mean, every bit of it was trying to rationalize out, yeah, it was a four-touchdown loss at home in a game that we were the biggest underdogs in Dabo's tenure, but was it really that bad? And it's like, wow. I mean, that's how the mighty have fallen in Clemson. So even without their quarterback, though, Chuck, I honestly think right now there's a pretty good case Pitt might turn out to be the second-best team in this conference, and that just reflects really poorly on the conference.
1: Yeah, and that's Virginia Tech. Yeah, I would want to talk to you about I know too much about FSU. I can't explain Virginia. Like, maybe they got dropped into some sort of time warp on Saturday. I don't know what happened. FSU, I can't watch that team and think, yeah, I could see them playing for a conference championship. I think there's a chance that Clemson and Miami get a rematch, and I don't know that anybody wants to see that. All right, we're going to take a short break and roll along next. What's happening at Harris in North Carolina? We're happening at Harris in North Carolina. That's right, the Chuck Oliver Show. We cut the ribbon a few years back at the great new Caesars Sportsbook at Harris Cherokee in Cherokee, North Carolina. The very next month, we went to Harris Valley River, about an hour away in Murphy. Did the same thing there, and we've been broadcasting live on the casino floor, both locations, for the past 5 years. 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
10: I'm Ed Donahue with an AP News Minute. A health response in Russia. Here's the AP's Charles Deledesma.
24: EU Commission spokesperson Eva Honcharosova says the bloc's closely monitoring reports of a suspected plague case in Russia after a worker in Irkutsk died of pneumonia of unknown origin.
25: We are aware of the reports concerning the laboratory incident in Russia, seemingly involving a pathogen causing plague. Just to give you a broader picture, plague is an infectious disease that can be caused by bacteria Yersinia pestis. It's treatable by antibiotics.
24: The European Centre for Disease Prevention assesses the risk of infection for people living in the EU as very low, citing the very low likelihood of the disease being imported and spreading through secondary transmission. I'm Charles Deledesma.
10: And I'm Ed Donahue.
26: Here's the deal. The government is over $38 trillion in debt, which means the IRS isn't slowing down. And the tax code is complex and unforgiving. 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
0: In the South, it's always college football season. And the king of college football reigns supreme all year long. 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It's the Chuck Oliver Show on Southern Sports Today.
1: Hour 2, Chuck Oliver Show on this here Monday. 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YouTube, search for Southern Sports Today right there. Let's head out right now, folks. We're going to talk a little Kentucky football right now. Our good friend from Kentucky Sports Radio and On Three, it's Nick Roush. Nick, welcome back, man. How's your day?
30: It's going well, Chuck. It's Mondays are always a little better after you get a win.
1: Down 17 on the road, and I don't know. I think it was a combination of, oh boy, Shane Beamer again, as well as what I suddenly think about Kentucky. I was like, this game ain't over, and that game's supposed to be over. Where was your mindset a month into Will Stein being head coach? Because I realize he has won me over.
30: yeah, and you know, it's one of those things where I think most up here in the Bluegrass State are still trying to wrap our minds around this, because it's so different, right? Everything just looks different. It feels different. And in the past, I mean, if Kentucky got down 14 points, the game is over, right? But you never really felt like Will Stein is out of it. Now, don't get me wrong. I had my doubts, particularly when they overturned that Kenny Darby catch that would have got the Cats down to the 10-yard line when they're down 17-0. It looked like a catch from every different angle except the one that I guess the ref saw. Even then, it still didn't make sense. So when they overturned that, I thought, Kentucky just cannot buy a break. But the football gods, there was some karma there 2 plays later. South Carolina fumbles it back to Kentucky. They take advantage and score, and that the comeback was on.
1: Kenny Darby, I know we were all paying attention to a bunch of names we recognized in the transfer portal, but he was the number one recruit at a high school in this year's class. Tell me what you see in 19.
30: He's awesome, man. It's one of those things, Chuck, where, you know, sometimes you shouldn't just overthink things. This kid led the state of Louisiana in receiving yards when he was a junior in high school. That should tell you what kind of player you're getting. When you lead the state of Louisiana in receiving yards, that guy's a ball player. And the thing that's great about Darby, he has this youthful exuberance. You know, sometimes you don't know what you don't know. And he just goes out there and he plays ball. And I think that's the part that's most exciting, is that through the first five games, you know, not everything has gone his way. He dropped that touchdown at Texas A&M, and you thought, oh, God, that's the kind of play that'll play good forever. And I mentioned that overturned call at South Carolina. It doesn't faze him. He just goes right back out there and makes plays. And that's that electricity, his ability to make guys miss, that's just – you can't coach that. And the Cats, they got a good one there. And that was Joe Sloan's first act as Kentucky offensive coordinator, and it's paying dividends for him this fall.
1: Talk ground game, because South Carolina, they've got 105 kids too. They give out scholarships. They're good. But I was expecting Kentucky to – I want to say, I was about to say, I expect more on the ground. They kept at it, and that impressed me. But why weren't they maybe a little more impactful on the ground?
30: Well, part of it is Jason Patterson has really been their big play back, and he was ruled out. I'm not sure what the injury was, but he got hurt and was unable to come back into the game. And – the other part of it, too, is just Kentucky was kind of taking what South Carolina gave them. You know, they scored 10 points right before the half to kind of get the offense rolling. They realized at halftime, we just got to go tempo. We got to play fast, get this South Carolina defense on their heels, and then boom, bang, boom, they go right down the field. Mitchell completed all four of his passes, and that's really, I think, the biggest takeaway. You really saw Kenny Minchie grow up in this football game. He'd had some great moments, but they said, you know what, we got to be a drop-back passing team. And in Minchie, for some reason, it takes him a little while to get comfortable in the pocket. The first few series, it didn't really click for him. But once he got a feel for the game, I mean, you had all the trust that he could go out there and get the job done.
1: 11 touchdowns. Let's go big picture with him so far on the season. 11 touchdowns, only the one pick. Why is it working so well?
30: The one pick, that's the stat that really pops out. I think he fumbled a ball in the South Alabama game on a mesh, but like that's all the difference in the world, Chuck. I mean, he was getting hit, but he held on to the football. Kentucky had a +2 turnover margin in that game on Saturday, and that ultimately was what really decided it. And the other part, too, is cerebrally, they talked about it all offseason, and then it happened on that game-winning two-point conversion. They were going empty. He pulled C.J. Baxter in to give him some extra protection. Baxter made a great play in pass pro, giving Minchie just enough time to find the wide-open guy. I think we're only seeing the beginning of what Minchie can be at Kentucky.
1: Wrapping up, Nick Roush, Kentucky Sports Radio. Get him in the digital world there, on three, et cetera. It's always good UK information. All right, let's talk a little bit defensively. It's a little different look to see a team, I want to say, quote, led by their safeties. But when you got a pair like Kentucky, that allows you to get really, really creative with the seven in front of them. Talk Brian and Castell.
30: They've been really good for Kentucky. They really are the heartbeat of this defense. They've played a ton of football. And to your point, Chuck, it allows Jay Bateman to get after the quarterback. Now, they didn't get a ton of sacks on Lenore Sellers. That's a big boy. He's hard to get to the ground, and they couldn't get him down. But Kentucky leads the SEC with 100 quarterback pressures. 100 quarterback pressures. Now, they don't have as much sacks as you'd like to see, but they're getting after him. They're making the quarterback, making life difficult on opposing quarterbacks. And a big reason why is because they trust that blanket on the back of the defense with Ty Bryan and Jordan Castell.
1: What's it going to look like Saturday night? Just a quick look ahead. Don't preview the game. Just talk environment. Kentucky fans got to believe on Saturday, right? They really can.
30: No, they do. And here's the thing, too, is Chuck, like, you get a couple of these moments a year, maybe. You might only have one. You had the one early on in the year against Alabama. Everybody had that one circled. It's the first SEC game. You know that everybody wants to show up and really start this Will Stein era off with a bang. And the atmosphere was incredible. And Kentucky hung tough for 2.5 quarters, and then Alabama did what Alabama's kind of been doing to everybody this year, right? Well, you find a way to get your feet underneath it. You shock Texas A&M at College Station, and then you go and get this win. Man, Kentucky fans, they don't like Shane Beamer, right? The whole sunglass bit. They wanted to win that game so badly, and to do it the way they did, fans, they are fired up. I mean, my phone was blowing up on Saturday night. And now you get a Keeneland weekend, right? It's October. That means the horses are running right down the road. Ton of people are coming into town. And now it's one of the toughest tickets in all of college football. And here's the other thing too, Chuck. When LSU comes to Lexington, it actually doesn't usually end well for them. If not for the Bluegrass Miracle, I think Kentucky would have five

0: not involved in it. I just got to enjoy it, and now they get to move on and hope. By the way, one more question. The Vegas win total was 4.5. And so they're sitting at 4 now. What's your blue sky for this?
1: Well, the blue sky is that whoever wins this game on Saturday is going to have one of the better college football playoff resumes.
0: Yep.
1: I'm not thinking that it's going to happen, but right now, Big Blue Nation can dream big. And the other part, too, at worst, 7 wins is, that's an awesome. If I would have told you before the season Kentucky's going to win 7 football games, most fans would say, hey, sign me up. First year for Will Stein. But it could be even better. I mean, it really, truly could. Vanderbilt's later on the schedule. That game, definitely gettable. Tennessee, you never win a Neyland Stadium. But, hell, all Will Stein does is win on the road. They're struggling to score points. So you can dream big dreams as a Kentucky fan after this outstanding 4-1 start. Stein, the first-time head coach to start 4-1 since Bear Bryant. That guy was pretty good. He knew a thing or two about football.
0: And I got to say, I can't argue with Nick. Will Stein is 2-0 on the road. So you don't just beat a Will Stein team on the road. We'll see how that goes as the rest of the season rolls along. Brother, I appreciate you coming on. It's always a wonderful visit.
1: Always a pleasure, Chuck. Thank you much.
0: Nick Roush again, Kentucky Sports Radio. True supporter for the Kentucky Wildcats. And so at 4.5 as a win total, sitting at 4 now, they got LSU coming in. LSU's not number 1 or number 2 or number 3 in America. They're number 10. Really good team. But that's where, and they lost the heartbreaker, and we all watched it at Oxford 3 weeks ago. It was a fantastic game. That's their only loss. They're a top 10 team and much more high profile and superstars that everybody knows that aren't, if you're not a fan of Kentucky or LSU, you'll know a lot more LSU players. Lane Kiffin, all of that. When Kentucky had this game at home, was it 2016 when Georgia came in and it was for the SEC East? There wasn't a minute of that game that I thought Kentucky, leading up to it, I was like, Kentucky's not winning this game. Now, LSU's not number one, but they're a top 10 team, and I look at it and go, yeah, Kentucky could win. Don't think they're gonna. At some point, it's a bit too much. Talked about that with Mississippi State going into Saturday hosting Alabama. Looks like it's a bit too much for them. That may be the case, but it may not. Against Georgia, I'm going to watch the game because I have to be responsible professionally. I have to be able to talk about why it happened, but I know what's going to happen. Kentucky is not winning this game. I can't say that about Saturday. Just a different feel. That's Will Stein, no doubt about it. And then they go on the road and play Oklahoma. Heath, did you see Mateer may get benched? Holy smokes. They have a true freshman, and then they have another backup who basically hadn't played, and Mateer has been a turnover machine.
2: I mean, it's certainly a justifiable thing to think about. Just if you have something you think is viable as an option. I mean, you can't defend the level of play. It's been atrocious.
0: Yeah, so that's what they have coming up in a couple of weeks on the road again with Oklahoma. Oklahoma has the bye and then Texas. That's not a get-right scenario for a quarterback. That's the game last year that really Mateer, that's where his season took a turn. And myself and most of us are like, oh, the thumb. Gosh, what would it have been without the thumb? Well, ain't no thumb problem now. And it's not good. So he's starting against Texas, as far as I know. And then next week, they're hosting Kentucky. But the topic, that's not good for State Fair Week. That's not good for the week of the Texas game for OU, for folks, coaches to have to be saying, yeah, we're going to start him, but we've been giving more reps to the two backups. And that's what Brent Venables saying. They were talking to, was it Peyton Bowen, I think? I saw the quotes. He's like, I feel for him. So he's a human. Lay off of him. Like one of his defensive teammates was like, this is bad. And that's a kid that was a Heisman favorite maybe this exact time 1 year ago. Might have been the favorite. And now he may get benched. All right, we're going to take a short break, and Heath and I continue next.
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11: Weekend, wrapping up whatever we saw in college football, beginning with Friday night. Wow, sweet crib for Northwestern. And isn't Penn State, this is why James Franklin got fired, right? Losing games like that and getting beat badly. So great weekend of football, enjoyed every bit of it. Had talked to Alabama, and similar to the Tide's performance in Starkville, Miami was on the road, posted a blowout on the scoreboard, but there were two similarities. First of all, it took a second to get there, and I don't know if you wind up with a blowout. It took you a second to really stretch it out. Tate Reynolds threw a pick six late. It just happens however it happens. But it was a blowout on the scoreboard, so if you were just watching on the crawl or like whatever, You're at dinner. On the road, talented enough opponent, not a threat in the conference, I don't think, in both cases, but you got a blowout on the scoreboard. Took a while for that to unfold. And then the second truth that if you're a Miami fan, you're a Bama fan, you both love this. The team that won, that posted the blowout, that remained undefeated, similar to Alabama, Miami can play better than it did. And if Darian Mensah was going to have sort of an average for Darian Mensah game, that might have been it. So, and Tate Reynolds is not, he's not experienced, he's not huge, he's not Tim Tebow, he's not, there are a lot of things he's not. He's gutsy, and he put together a pretty good night based on the entire picture, the entire canvas. And when I say Miami can play better than it did in just a few ways, that equaled on the road beating a talented and incomplete team in Clemson by 4 touchdowns. Bama on the road beat a talented, incomplete team by 5 touchdowns. Miami's first touchdown. Darian Mensah, I think, got 8.5 fantasy points on that play. Cooper Barkate, his Duke teammate, it was a 61-yard touchdown. And so he got points for the completion. He got points for the yardage. He got points for a touchdown. It's depending on your scoring, that might be like 8.5 fantasy points for Darian Mensah on that one play. He threw the ball a yard behind the line of scrimmage. And it was never not going to be complete, because Clemson was in way off coverage, and the corner on Barkate was, he was the outside receiver, was a full 10 yards off of Barkate, and it was a step back screen. So he's a yard behind them. So the pass was never going to be incomplete. And he wound up scoring 8.5 fantasy points on it. How did that happen? Well, I'm giving you the fantasy points along with all the individual game stats for Mensah, because we have a bunch of them for quarterbacks and receivers and running backs. We don't have a lot of definable stats that we routinely cite for offensive linemen. I'm giving the first score to 78 and 76, the two linemen for Miami. Folks, they got out on the perimeter, and that corner I was talking about that was 10 yards off, as soon as Barkate steps back and catches the pass, he comes flying up to make the tackle at that point. It's not pass coverage anymore. The pass has already been complete. 76 knocks him into next week. 78 goes downfield, finds somebody to block. 63, I'm not giving him the touchdown. The other Miami lineman, I'm not giving, he's left out because he couldn't find anybody to block. There was no one left, no Clemson defender remaining for him to hit. So Barkate gets a helmet sticker. Darian Mensah continues to pump up a leading Heisman resume. The lineman on that play, wow. So it was a complete performance. It just kind of took a minute for it to stretch all the way out. What's up, Heath?
12: All right, so Chuck, a couple of things, I guess, we'll say from the business world over the last couple of days with the college football world. We'll start with one for Ole Miss. If you were going to have an athletic apparel deal come open in your Ole Miss, this was the right time for it to happen. And reportedly, Ole Miss getting a new deal with Adidas, 7 years worth more than $20 million annually beginning in 2027. Ole Miss has never been known as a particularly hot commodity when it comes to athletic sales. Just certain schools have always been the ones that kind of move the
11: Notre
12: meter.
11: Dame, Ohio
12: Ole
11: State,
12: Miss is going to sell to Ole Miss fans, but it's never been perceived as a brand that's going to sell products outside that Ole Miss footprint. But obviously, with the success of making the playoff last year, a glamorous guy in Trinidad Chambliss this year, and Adidas having lost some brands and now saying, we got to get back in.
11: Yeah, they're barely in the business.
12: Yeah, Under Armour is fading away. And so Adidas has basically said, we're going to be the ones who at least still sign some schools and try and compete a little bit. So you saw them, for example, get involved with Penn State.
11: Tennessee again.
12: Yep. And now you're seeing them jump in with a school in Ole Miss that, again, has had Nike forever, but is not a high priority Nike school, it would appear, compared to some others in the conference. So congratulations to Ole Miss, because again, sometimes I talked about it with Colorado, Deion Sanders coming along, even if Deion never wins another game at Colorado, basically saved their football program as a relevant national program, gave them that shot of energy at exactly the moment that they needed to be able to get into the Big 12 and get some help there. For Ole Miss, I don't know if 3 years, 5 years from now, you're as hot and you can get this deal. They got this deal done at the right time, and that's for a school that's, again, got fewer natural financial resources than some that they compete with. That's a big thing for them to get a deal like that at this point in college athletics. Also want to make note, Chuck, of the fact that Barstool Sports, while they continue their relationship with Fox Sports as a whole, Dave Portnoy was announced on Friday officially no longer, along with all the other Barstool personalities, part of the Fox pregame Big Noon kickoff show.
11: Was that really Ohio State scrapping?
12: It seems to have been the primary thing.
11: Isn't it, if you're Ohio State?
12: What it boils down to is the juice wasn't worth the squeeze for Fox anymore.
11: Nah.
12: Last season, they were averaging about 1.7 million viewers in the final hour before the games were kicked off. This year, it's down to 1.2. So they had lost 500,000 viewers for their pregame show just from the same weeks last year. So whatever bounce they got out of Barstool for their digital, it certainly wasn't translating in the on-air, and they still care about the on-air. And it just goes back to, you can have a brand that works in one spot. It doesn't always work at every spot. That antagonistic, I'm going to go after other schools because I'm Mr. Michigan fan persona that Portnoy went with, you can see why it ticked off a lot of people, not just Ohio State people. So if you didn't like their show because you didn't like the Barstool influence, good news for you. It's gone. And if you liked it for that, well, I'm sorry.
11: This was disrespectful. I was about to call Game Day, ESPN Game Day, the McAfee Saban thing. That would be disrespectful, right? I have to assume they have been sopping up the viewers as well, because apparently, no matter what you think about Pat McAfee, good, bad, or in the middle, he draws.
13: Hey, this is Tom, the Honest Car Guy. I'm here with Mr. Dillon, and I want to let him talk to you a little bit about the Honest Car Guy, and I'm going to let him tell his story.
14: Thanks, Tom. So I heard your ads a while back, and as a longtime entrepreneur, I first was just fascinated by the idea of how you guys were looking to disrupt the car industry. 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
17: With another ARN News update, I'm Leah Brandon. Three University of South Alabama students have been federally charged with threatening President Trump before his Mobile rally on Friday. The threats were posted by Amari Woods, Cameron Lewis, and Kayla Smith. Woods wrote, He got a die, bro, on TikTok. Smith replied, "We only got one chance, let's take it," and posted an image of someone mimicking a gun. Lewis accused of posting people would remember South Alabama the way they remember Utah Valley University after the murder of Charlie Kirk. The charge carries up to 5 years in prison if convicted. And Pelham considering new restrictions on where liquor stores can open. The Pelham City Council holding a public hearing tonight on proposed changes to the city's zoning regulations. Proposed restrictions include new stores be at least 2,500 feet from homes, schools, parks, and places of worship. I'm Leah Brandon.
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11: It's a Monday on the Chuck Oliver Show. We're talking college football all across the network. It's 9 states and 71 sticks. Winners Monday. I don't know. You have like 70 games. You can come up with something positive to say. Florida State won. Now, when Florida State beats Virginia at home worse than Florida State beat Central Arkansas at home, that means part of this was a Virginia thing. But Florida State did get the dub and ran the heck out of the ball, and they will be next in line for Miami. Miami gets an off week after going on the road and putting up a number, and I said they could actually play a little better. I think that they could play a little better. That's the talent level that Miami has. Let's welcome on right now, return visitor of the program. It's always good convo from the South Florida Sun Sentinel. Covers the Canes, does a bang-up job with it. It's Adam Lichtenstein. Adam, what's up, brother?
22: Hey, man, how's it going? Back from Clemson, which is a campus that is much more hilly than I knew. Walked around campus a bit on Saturday before the game and was exhausted and drenched in sweat by the end of it.
11: Had you ever been there?
22: No, it's my first time.
11: Oh, well, I'm glad you got to see that. Did you visit the cemetery?
22: Yeah. I walked past it. I didn't go into the cemetery. A little too creepy around Halloween for me, but that's where the press entrance is.
11: Yes.
22: So you walk right past it to get to the press entrance.
11: Fantastic stuff. And it was a big win. Let's talk Miami and their offense and Darian Mensah. I said they could play better. I think Darian Mensah could win the Heisman Trophy this year. And so that was sort of a good enough game on the road against a somewhat talented defense. I'm short-arming all of this because I think how great Mensah is. Tell me what you thought of his performance.
22: Yeah, I thought it was a solid performance. Obviously, Clemson, I mean, I'm pretty sure that's the best defense Miami's faced all year. You can argue maybe Wake Forest was, but so far this year, Clemson's been the best defense. And they did, you know, what they needed. They had a pretty balanced game, ran the ball a lot, especially towards the end to kind of put the game away. You know, Mensah, his first official play of the game is that, you know, screen pass to Cooper Barkate. Barkett takes it 60 yards to the house, and they were all kind of off and rolling. But I think Clemson did really well. That slowed down the UM offense a bit was they put their best cornerback, Ashton Hampton, an NFL-quality guy, and put him on Malachi Toney for pretty much the entire game and to just cover this guy. And he did a really good job. There were a couple times where Mensah looked for Toney, and Hampton was able to get a hand in and break up the pass. So that was really impressive on their part. You know, they did find Toney five times for 40 yards, including a crucial third down pass that Toney made a diving catch on, big time fourth down completion where Toney was double covered. But they did a good job of limiting Toney's explosiveness. Tony got open for what should have been, I think, a touchdown pass. He got called back for an illegal shift. I don't see the illegal shift on it, but that's what the official called. So, you know, Clemson did a pretty good job of keeping Mensa in check, in quotation marks. Like, he didn't go off for 400 yards, but, you know, they didn't do a good job of really stopping him either.
11: Number one rushing attack in the ACC, and it was a four-quarter sort of stitch-it-together effort on the ground for Miami. Give me your review of the ground game.
22: Yeah, you kind of put it right there in words. There's a podcast that I like, the Solid Verbal College Football Podcast, and they talk about a term called crock-potting, where you just keep going at it, and slowly but surely, you just break things down. And that's kind of what happened with Miami's running game. Started off a little bit slowly. They weren't moving the ball on the ground a ton, averaging about 3-ish yards per carry from their running back early in the game. So not getting a ton out of the ground game. They did get a rushing touchdown from Darian Mensah, but that was, you know, not a designed run. That was a scramble. Then, you know, as the offensive line keeps getting to work, you know, those defenders keep getting hit by, you know, Mark Fletcher and Javian Mallory, two big, you know, strong running backs. As the game went on, defense gets worn down. And then, like I said, they turned to the running game. I think it was either late third quarter, maybe early fourth quarter, turned to the running game and just put the game on their backs and on the offensive line's backs. They ran the ball 9 times, didn't pass, marched down the field, scored a touchdown to make it 34-13, and the game was over from there. So, you know, yeah, they didn't have the, you know, explosive 30, 40-yard runs, you know, breakaway runs, but they just ground down the Clemson defense. And then by the end of the game, they were able to just run the ball kind of at will.
11: You talked about Mallory. How does a kid show up with those four other kids? He's a true freshman, too. And there were four other names that at least most people outside the program knew and expected, yeah, they'll divide it up somehow. How has he forced his way into action?
22: Yeah, well, the thing with the Hurricanes under Mario Cristobal the last couple of years is, if you have the ability and you're ready to play and you give them the best chance to win, they're going to play you. So, like you said, loaded running back room. Mark Fletcher obviously leading the way. And then behind him, you had, you know, Marty Brown, you had Jordan Lyle, you had Gerard Pringle. And Marty Brown, unfortunately, is out for the season. He got hurt against Wake Forest. So, you know, everyone moves up a spot there. Jordan Lyle had some off-the-field issues. He got arrested during the offseason. He's worked, served a couple game suspension. He's worked his way back into the rotation, but I think he's still maybe shaking the rust off a little bit, kind of getting back into the swing of things. And then Mallory was just really impressive in camp. And Gerard Pringle is just kind of a different style back. He's more of a smaller outside zone, you know, get outside kind of running back. So he offers a different skill set. But, yeah, Mallory got here. He comes from a winning program at West Boca Raton, where they've really built something the last couple of years, with Mallory kind of being one of the lead guys in that. Comes in, he, you know, worked really hard, got rave reviews all through spring and fall camp. You know, they kept saying, we love this kid. He's really good. He's going to be ready to play. And they threw him into the mix. And, you know, he's proved it. He's done well. He did very well against kind of the lighter competition, like, you know, G5 FCS teams, or G6 teams, excuse me, early in the year. But they're putting him in against, you know, the Wake Forests and the Clemsons. And, you know, he's doing very well. I mean, he's been very impressive. He's got a good combination of speed and power. And I think he's going to be, you know, a really big part of this offense the next couple of years.
11: So, because we have to invent things to talk about in the offseason, clutch the pearls. How will Miami replace Bain and Mesidor? Where will the pass rush come from? Clemson's offensive line has had a tough time this year. I know that. But I think Miami's checked the box as far as pass rush. They're third in the ACC right now, and they had a big night against a quarterback who can move in Tate Reynolds. Give me a through the first 5 weeks update on Miami's pass rush.
22: Yeah, absolutely. I mean, they've done as good a job at replacing Ruben Bain and Akeem Mesidor as you possibly could. You know, first off, they had guys already in the program who they expected a lot from, you know, coming up through the wings, guys like Armando Blunt, Third Scroggins, and Marquise Lightfoot. And all three of them have been very solid this year. Marquise Lightfoot has been excellent. And the thing with Lightfoot is they've used him primarily as like a pass rush specialist, you know, put him in on third down and just go after the quarterback kind of guy the last few years. And he was good at that. The question was, he's kind of one of those skinnier, he's built kind of skinny, kind of like, you know, lanky. So the question was, does he have kind of the power and the strength to set the edge and do well in run defense? And he's answered all those questions this year. He's been excellent. both at rushing the passer and stopping the run. Unfortunately, like a lot of other players on the team, he's banged up. He left the game with an injury against Clemson during the first half. No update on his status yet from Mario Cristobal, so we'll wait and see, and hopefully he's able to get back on the field soon. And then, you know, those are the guys who were in-house already, and they went out and grabbed Damon Wilson out of the portal, who was an excellent pass rusher at Missouri last year, you know, second-team All-SEC. And he's had kind of a slow start. You know, he got off, you know, wasn't really putting up the sack numbers. He had a couple, but, you know, he was up and down, had some big plays, forced a safety against Wake Forest, but, you know, kind of an up and down start of the year. He was fantastic. He was probably the best defender on the field against Clemson. 2.5 sacks, 11 quarterback pressures, which I think was number one in the nation this past week. So he really had his biggest game at the Hurricane so far. So you take all that in combination, then you add in the fact that they had two experienced defensive tackles in Ahmad Moten and Justin Scott to kind of anchor the center of the line, and they didn't miss a beat.
11: Wrapping up, Adam Lichtenstein, South Florida Sun Sentinel, Canes beat guy. All right, last thing. I mean, Mario played there. He knows what the rivalry is. They got a bye week, and then it's Florida State. Tell me about the nasty. Is it still there? And I don't mean, like, just with the fan base, but do the players still, because of the transient nature of rosters, do the players still get what Florida State Miami is?
22: I think so. I mean, you still have a lot of guys who have come up, you know, from South Florida, from Florida in general, on both of these rosters, who have, you know, grown up with this rivalry and seen both teams dominate at different points in time. You know, it seems like the last 20 years, you know, Miami will have a stretch where they win 3 or 4 years in a row, and then FSU will win 3, 4 years in a row, and vice versa. Right now, Miami's on top, has won the last two, and will definitely be the favorites in this game. But, yeah, these kids, they all grow up with it. They all see these rivalry games. They all know the history. You know, yeah, it's called people more transient, of course. You know, there are guys on or that have played for FSU or who played for Miami who are now at FSU or recently were at FSU. So, you know, it doesn't necessarily affect the players in terms of, I hate FSU, I'll never go there, I don't want to do anything to do with them. But they know about the rivalry, they know. And I think once they get on the field and they hear the fans and feel the energy, they know it's a big-time game. And I think they walk right into it. I think it's always going to be a big game. Even when one of the programs is down, everyone still gets up for this game.
11: Yeah, I think it was Patrick Robinson. I watched him play 4 years in Tallahassee with a U tattoo on his leg, I believe it was. I was like, oh, my gosh. You talk about a bad high school decision. But it's just, it doesn't seem to be that same level of nasty anymore. Adam, thank you for the insight, man. I always appreciate you coming on.
22: For sure. Thanks for having me.
11: Adam Lichtenstein, South Florida Sun Sentinel. Yeah, big a U tattoo. Reuben Foster, he had an Auburn tattoo that he got in high school, and then he went to Bama. The decisions we make as teenagers. But Florida State, see, because Florida and Miami kind of stopped playing each other, and I'm going to say they had a bowl game when Charlie Strong stepped up for Zook. What year would that have been, 04? So they had a bowl game against Miami, and they may not have played Miami. They just kind of stopped playing them, and then they started dotting the schedule every year. Well, Florida State obviously played both of them every year, and it was two times a season where, and it would be silly, and it should never happen. There's no point to it, but you would still see it two times a year, Florida State players getting in some degree of a scuffle before the game starts on the field. Well, they punted the ball into our warm-ups or they whatever it was, and then you got players milling around and the coaches have to get involved. That was Florida State. It was legit mean and nasty for the Gators game and then for the Hurricanes game as well. And it's not that way anymore. And how I know is because we've seen a lot of, and it is the transient nature, it's kids who didn't necessarily grow up with it. They're just hopping in for a few months. You see a lot more kids that either opt out of that game at the end of the regular season, the big rivalry game, or that there's a scene where they kind of disrespect the rivalry or the setting, et cetera. Because, again, they just don't have the same reverence. They didn't grow up with it, so naturally they wouldn't. Appreciate Adam's time, though. All right, me and Heath will wrap this show up next.
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1: Looked like he was stacked up, came out of the pile, and went all the way down to the one-yard line. And now he will get plenty of work here. Turning into a special, special day for Jamal Roberts and the Tigers. An 80-yard touchdown run. Over 200 yards rushing for Roberts.
2: Joe Tess. Every network needs a Gus, don't they? So the ABC ESPN Gus. Jamal Roberts went for 200 plus, scored three touchdowns. You score three touchdowns in an SEC game, that's what always gets my attention is the touchdowns, because that's the money. And he had three scores, had the long. He busted the 80-yarder there. But it was just the one, take away that one long run. Okay, he's had 131 other yards. Like, it was an unbelievable day, and he busted it for 80. Speaking of unbelievable games, I'd mentioned him earlier, Jeremiah Smith. Holy, and I want to bring it up again because last week it was timing that got my attention, and I'm sorry that the guy lost his job, but Bobby Houck was the Illinois DC, and while watching that game last week, which Ohio State beat Illinois 42-19, watching that game where Jeremiah Smith had 12 catches for 217 yards and four touchdowns last week against Illinois, I made a note, whoever's coming up with a defensive plan for Illinois doesn't get to come up with a defensive plan anymore. Why do we have single coverage? And then I talked about the play where Smith, he lost the corner, and the safety, he turned the kid around twice. Heintzel, I think his name is, turned him around twice. Get in the end zone. Did you watch Jeremiah Smith Saturday against Iowa? I was watching this historical game unfold, and the only thing I could come up with was, well, at least they watched the Illinois tape, because Iowa did not go single coverage. Iowa went double coverage. There was one play, folks. I'm not kidding. It was a 54-yard gain. There was triple coverage. There was. They had him bracketed, and then they had a third player kind of coming over the other top. And he catches it. He splits him. It looks like three stooges. They run together, and Jeremiah Smith is just gone. Against single coverage with Illinois at home, 12 catches, 217 and four scores, I think he was better. This was on the road against Iowa and double coverage. All day long, double coverage, 11 catches, 206 yards. He's bored. He's playing against children. If he's not the first overall pick, it needs to be for a team that already has their quarterback squared away. Like, this is the kind of thing where a team says, hey, we've got Caleb Williams. Let's trade whatever we have to get. We have our quarterback. Let's trade whatever we have to. Let's get all the way to the Jeremiah, you don't have to trade up to number one to get a receiver. Like virtually ever. I don't know. Irving Fryer and Keyshawn Johnson. Am I missing anybody? Like, you don't have to trade up to one. I think you have to trade up to one to get Jeremiah Smith, depending on who has it and if there's a quarterback available. That kid is just, he's already next level, and he has been. What's up, Heath?
3: All right. So, Chuck, by any wild chance, did you see the story that emanated online on Saturday, headed towards the Texas Tech-Colorado game? Did you get a hold of this on Saturday?
2: No. What are you talking about? I saw the tough day in the state of Colorado for college football, but no, what happened?
3: So, on Saturday during the day, it became clear that there was at least a chance that Colorado had had someone leave their game plan where another group of people could find it, specifically Texas Tech fans who were staying at an Omni Hotel about 20 miles from Boulder. They found what appeared to be Colorado's 25-page pre-game packet. It's not the actual playbook. They do specifically week in, week out. Everybody does. This is for this week. This is our opening
2: specific
3: drive. Yep. These are for third down plays, et cetera, et cetera. They found a 25-page packet that included powered by the go-go on the front, referencing Brennan Marion's offense. If this was a fake, it was a very elaborately done fake. And the person who found it was a Texas Tech fan, not a Colorado fan. And they did what anybody would do in that situation, I guess, and said, I should post about this on our message board and see if we can get it to the Texas Tech coaches. Well, apparently the Texas Tech coaches don't read the message board in question.
2: No, not on game day morning?
3: Or did not. No one who did reached out and said, sure, we'll take a look at this. For the record, fans, if you find something you think is illicit but might help your team, there are probably better ways to try and get the information to them than posting it publicly on a message board. However, being a message board, there were immediately people who said, oh, this is a fake. You're just trying to get attention, et cetera, et cetera.
2: I would have cocked an eyebrow, been suspicious.
3: However, as it turns out, Chuck, yep, that is exactly what happened. Somebody from Colorado, and it is not clear who, left this thing lying around somewhere in the hotel lobby where they could find it. This was the hotel the Colorado football team stays at, apparently, before home games. Somebody left it in the lobby, and they compared the opening drive plays as scripted in that manual with the plays Colorado ran, and the first six plays identical. So somebody left the game plan lying around on Friday at the team hotel where fans of another team could get a hold of it. Texas Tech won the game. Colorado, by the way, scored on the opening drive, so it was a good script. And credit, I guess, to Joey McGuire and his staff for either having integrity or just being suspicious enough that, no, nobody be dumb enough to do that, that they didn't choose to get involved. That's the only way Colorado scored a touchdown the rest of the night. But, yeah, it turns out that it's true. And the guy who got a hold of it, a user named Viva Terlingua, proceeded to post copies of the plays on the message board overnight just to show, yes, I really did have this. This is an actual thing. Chuck, Dion and company have already not had a great year. Having this happen on top of it, very, very cringy.
2: Yeah, and then the loss, which was so bad that Dion said, I think they have a bye week this week, and he says we're going to have to, it was the we have to examine everything speech, including Julian Lewis's quarterback, his five-star that he has there. Did you see how bad it was for Jim Mora at Colorado State this weekend?
3: Oh, it was bad. Although it was really worse for Tyson Summers than for Jim Mora in the end. For those who don't know, the defensive coordinator no longer.
2: Yeah, and that was going to be maybe a mid-game sort of thing. And Tyson Summers decided, no, it'll be a now thing. I'm leaving. It's not just you're going to take the play calling away from me. He went to the locker room, got his keys, headed to the parking lot, tipped. It's halftime. Your DC's driving away. So apparently decided he didn't want to work for Jim Mora anymore. Jim Mora is a different sort of cat. I can tell you that firsthand. First-hand experience, I can tell you, Jim Mora, different sort of guy. All right, for Heath, for David, for all of y'all, for me, what a fun weekend. We got more games to talk about tomorrow, all through the week, preparing you for what happens on Thursday, Friday, Saturday this week in college football. All right, take a 22-hour break. Be back this time tomorrow.
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8: I'm Ed Donahue with an AP News Minute. Stocks finished higher, near record territory, the Dow up 90 points. With control of the Senate at stake and competitive races in both Michigan and Maine, President Trump is planning his campaign schedule.
9: I don't know about Maine. I think we're going to Maine, too, but I'm going to Michigan in about a week and a half. We're sort of scheduled to be someplace almost every night.
8: President Trump is campaigning in Nebraska tonight. Russian authorities say a staffer at a plague research institute in Siberia contracted pneumonia of an unknown cause, and local state TV reports the woman died last week. Authorities say they found no evidence her illness was caused by any of the pathogens she worked with. The NFL has suspended line judge Jeff Seaman 2 games for swearing at Arizona Cardinals tight end Trey McBride during yesterday's loss to the New York Giants. Seaman was caught on camera cursing at McBride. More information at apnews.com. I'm Ed Donahue.
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14: Monday Night Football has the Saints hosting the Falcons, marking the 20th anniversary of the first game back at the Superdome following Hurricane Katrina. One of the surprises through the first 4 weeks of the NFL season are the New York Giants, who are 3-1 after their defense stepped up big in their win over Arizona yesterday. Quarterback Jameis Winston has taken the fans on a roller coaster ride of making big plays and having his share of turnovers.
15: Last week, you know, I was questioning if I could even throw. You know, this week, you know, I got people talking about the Jameis Winston experience again, you know, so I'm just still, you know, so curious, and I'm so inspired to be the best me every single day.
14: The Giants visit the Commanders on Sunday. Packers linebacker Adrian Cooper is done for the season, an MRI confirming a torn Achilles, and announcing today this would be his final NHL season, Alex Ovechkin of the Washington Capitals. That's sports. I'm Frank Arity.
16: This is Fox on Health. Is it a case of fall allergies or a cold? Medical experts have some tips on how to tell the difference and to get some relief. The Centers for Disease Control and Prevention says climate change can increase pollen concentrations and extend pollen seasons, which heightens health effects for more people. Chelsea Tolman is a clinical assistant professor at Purdue University and says it's not uncommon for people to be confused by symptoms, as colds and allergies share some of the same. Tolman says people can tell the difference because because allergies generally last weeks or even months. They also occur around the same time every year, where a cold is short-lived, lasting 7 to 10 days, and people can have fever, body aches, thick nasal drainage, and a sore throat as well. But Tallman has some suggestions for fall allergy sufferers. She says, try keeping an eye on the pollen count. When it's high, you may want to consider staying inside and using air purifiers. For more health news, go to foxnewshealth.com. I'm Lisa Brady with Fox on Health.
11: That Sunday, we drove from my hometown, Long Beach, California, out to Costa Mesa, California, to this little place called Calvary Chapel.
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11: 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And the impact was almost unbearable.
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Hey, glad I didn't miss the bus for this one. Welcome in. It's River Region Sport. I just knew I was going to do some bus comment. It just popped into my head. Alabama made it home, too, didn't they? Yeah, it was one thing to make it. Did they make it home? I guess they did. Welcome in. It is River Region Sport. Sorry, I interrupted myself. I'm real good at interrupting people, including myself. I have never heard. I'm going to say this today because I wanted to kind of keep it until I saw what happened in the game. I knew that it wasn't going to have an effect on Alabama or anybody else for that matter. The most ridiculous thing I think I've ever seen, ever heard, ever witnessed took place last week. With all that talk about Alabama, they're going to bus over the morning of the game. How in the world will they get over that? Their knees are going to be hurting. Look, they're not 70 years old. They're young men who've been on buses before and will be on buses just about every trip, every game they play at some point. That's how they get around. Even home games, they bust them because they don't stay. This is nothing, I can't believe I'm doing this, but it's been on my head, it's been on my heart, we're going on 10 or 11 days now. And as somebody who has watched and has been a part of a college football program for 5 years now, they don't stay at, when they play a home game, they stay in a hotel. They go to a hotel before they left for Starkville Friday. Said, "Oh, they're going to get to sleep in their own bed." I don't know. They stayed in a hotel. Do you get it, people? Do you understand? Do we need to write it? Do we need to draw a picture for you? Okay, that's all I'm going to say. I hope you had a good weekend. I think part of my problem is my weekend was, maybe the best way to put it is wet. We had a storm hit us in Daytona about first quarter, got me soaking wet from the waist down. I'll explain that maybe later. We had a lightning delay for an hour and 40 minutes. It was not a great night. Set us back getting home after midnight, excuse me, which we were supposed to be home about 2 hours earlier than that, but whatever. I'm here. I'm thankful that I made it home and thankful to talk to you today. Okay, I can breathe now. Let's just get into it. All right. Let's just see what we had. I'm going to try very hard not to just regurgitate everything that you've already heard over the weekend, because I have some other things to say beyond talking about how great Russell was in Alabama's win, or how bad the other quarterback was, or Auburn stinks, or Tennessee's not that good. How could Auburn lose? I mean, I've heard everything already. I've read everything already. And while some of the things I've read could be true, some of the things are not. Just like last week, we come in on Monday. Florida's the greatest team in the country. Nobody's going to stop them. I think they're the best team in the SEC. I mean, and all it took was one trip to Missouri to change everybody's mind. Why is that? Because we can't see any further than the end of our nose. We can't. We have been conditioned to believe the latest group or the latest result will take care of the rest of the season. And nothing could be further from the truth. If you haven't learned that yet, you need to pay more attention. If you're a Florida fan, I get it if you're a Florida fan. If you're a Gator fan, you're thinking we're going to go into Columbia, Missouri, and we're going to wear out Missouri. I picked Florida to win, but I took the points. I said, I think Missouri's going to keep it close. I didn't think Missouri, after watching them blow a chance to win that game the week before,

be South Carolina, although I'm still not convinced South Carolina is a bad team. I think they're a poorly coached team, but they're not a bad team. They've got athletes. They're huge on the front defensively. They can make stops. They may be out of shape, but they can make stops. But they're not a bad team. I think Arkansas is the only bad team. And even when I say that, I think Arkansas is capable of maybe surprising somebody before the end of the season. I'm talking to you, Auburn. I mean, this is the way the season's going to go, okay? If you're not sure and you feel confident that your team is going to just run roughshod over everybody, Alabama, I got news for you. That's not the way this is shaping up. And here's why. The same thing we talked about the beginning of the season. We said, look, when you're playing five straight teams from your conference, three of which are probably going to be ranked or having a really good year, you have to go to their place. You think you're just going to waltz through that? Is that what you think? Wrong. You're not. There's only one or two schedules that are set up for that to happen. Georgia's is not even set up for that because guess who they're playing this weekend? The number six team in the country. They're playing a team that can most definitely beat them. And then, I know the Florida game is in Atlanta. That's practically a second home, just like what everybody used to say about Alabama and Birmingham. Atlanta is a second home to Georgia. I don't know if Florida can beat Georgia. I think they're probably capable of it. But we'll see. So it's not laid out there. Now, other than that, I think Georgia's got a pretty, I don't know, I don't see anybody else that can probably beat them. But you get my drift. This is not, you're not going to run through your schedule in the SEC. I did something before I came on the air. Because we're seeing a pattern. We're watching it develop before our eyes. You can almost predict it. I almost picked Missouri last week. I know. I don't want to hear it. I didn't. But my idea was, I don't think Florida is going to play near as well as they did in the last 2 weeks. I just don't. Why? Because they haven't done that in years. Since Urban Meyer was there. They have not been a consistent football program. Everybody loves John Summerall. I think he's a good coach too. But there are certain things about this league that I'll say changes a man. You don't understand it until you go through it. And he went through it Saturday. He's been saying all his great things, and he's been rough and roughshod, and everybody's loved listening to this guy talk in front of a microphone. And then he got his you-know-what handed to him Saturday. He still stands up there after the game and says, we may have to get rid of some people. I'm paraphrasing. If they don't like the way we're doing it, then we're going to get rid of it. And I'm like, well, by all means, show me the list. Which was, I don't understand the point of what you're trying to say. Because you're just as guilty as your players. You ate the rat poison. Whether you admit it or not, you did. And that's what this is. We're in a season of rat poison. We're watching it fall through so many times a week. Let's start in week three. LSU goes to Ole Miss. We know what Ole Miss was like. They can't wait for this game. They've been talking about it since December. I think LSU probably had a bit of overconfidence after wearing out Clemson. How does that look now? Not very good. But we didn't know it then. And Ole Miss, it was a close game, but they won. And sent LSU home, and they celebrated, and probably deep into the week, the following week, and then what happens? Because we're thinking, Ole Miss, oh, man, they got Trinidad Chandler. There's no way they're going to lose a game. Nobody's going to beat them. And guess what happens? They go to Florida and get their you-know-what handed to them. Florida was coming off a nice win over Auburn.

0: not unexpected. Auburn is still trying to figure things out. But what happens? We start treating Florida like we were treating Ole Miss the week before. They jump up in the polls. I don't remember what they were ranked, 6th, 7th, something like that. And we think, hey, I don't know what they're ranked. Doesn't matter. The point I'm about to make is this. They were a top 10 team, and they were acting and they were strutting around like they were a top 10 team, and then they go to Missouri, and what else happens? The same thing that happened to Ole Miss. And again, Missouri has to be good enough to beat Florida. They have to have the talent to do that, and they do. I can only think of one team that really hasn't had to deal with this, and that's Texas. Because their schedule so far has laid out to where they can get away with it. They beat Ohio State. Again, that's not a conference game, but they still in come-from-behind fashion become the number one team in the country. Then they get Texas San Antonio, but if I remember correctly, that game was ugly. I don't have this information in front of me, but I know Texas won. Excuse me. Oh, I almost called them A&M. I know Texas won comfortably, but they didn't play very well. Had they played anybody else in this league, with the exception of Arkansas, more than likely they would have lost. We'll never know if I'm right. That's just my opinion. All right. So the following week they go to Tennessee. They had a week to kind of get over their celebration. They go to Tennessee and win. That's not an easy place to play. They've never been there. And they struggle in that game a little bit too, but they win. And then last week they get a week off. So the timing has been good for Texas so far. They got Oklahoma this week. Everybody's saying, oh, there's no way Oklahoma wins. I don't think they'll win either. But I think Oklahoma may surprise you and may show. I mean, this is a special game every year. Half and half in the stadium. It means a lot to both teams. I think Texas wins. I'll go ahead and say that. And I don't even know what the spread is. I imagine Texas is probably a 10 or 11 point favorite. That's my guess. But you see where I'm going with this. They haven't had that next game complex. They haven't had that rat poison game. Not yet, but it's coming. Because after they play Oklahoma, they got Florida. They got them at home, though. I think that's a key part of this. These teams that are eating the rat poison, they're going on the road and they're losing. It hadn't happened much at home. I mean, you can go down the list. Pick a team. You're going to say, well, what about Mississippi State? Well, I think Alabama's better than Mississippi State. Okay? Now, granted, I think Florida's better than Missouri. Maybe Alabama has been able to avoid it a little bit too, because they played two road games in conference play. They didn't look very good in the first half against Kentucky. What are we thinking about Kentucky? Here's the irony about I think about Kentucky. I think Will Stein kind of made a point. I don't know if it was this past weekend or whatever. He said, we learned something about ourselves losing to Alabama. He said that in a matter of words. And I don't know how much you can make of beating South Carolina over time. I don't think much. But for Kentucky, that's a big deal. Because they haven't been doing this. They lose those games in Kentucky fashion. You know, they got the win over Texas A&M. I went back and I looked. Could we use Texas A&M in this equation? They beat Arizona State, did it convincingly. And then Kentucky comes in. They say, oh, well, you know, Alabama handled them. We should do the same. Maybe. So why is it this way? Why are we seeing this? Well, it's rat poison. I think teams feel invincible when they win a game that has national importance. They get a lot of attaboys and, you know, they get patted on the head, told how wonderful they are. They can't ignore the headlines. They watch themselves on video, on TikTok, and on Instagram, and all these music behind it. They feel invincible. Nick Saban had to deal with this all the time. This is nothing new. But I do believe this is part of a generation that thrives on acclaim. They thrive on glory. They love recognition. What is it about selfies? You're acknowledging yourself. That's a selfie. You're taking a picture of yourself and you're planning it out there for the world to see. I sat with somebody one time during a radio show on this show, and they were taking selfies of themselves. I didn't say anything. Younger person. And it's fine. They were telling everybody they were on the show. It's fine. It's okay. But that's just how they are. And again, I'm not taking shots at anybody who likes selfies. I take selfies every now and then. Usually it's with the family. Usually it's a moment that we don't want to forget. But some of you are out there taking a selfie on every street corner and telling everybody your life story. Fine, if that's what you want. But this is what this is about. It's just where we are. Some people would rather live in the moment than move on and get ready for the next ordeal. That's what we're talking about. And I know coaches have a hard time doing this. It happens at every level of every sport. You can't get your heads on right. I watched it Saturday. Alabama State loses to Bethune-Cookman. And for those of you who don't know Alabama State, probably don't care, but Alabama State had won like six in a row against Bethune-Cookman. Better team. LSU didn't have their starting quarterback for the second straight week. But the point is, they still should have won. They walked out there, and they were flat as a pancake. Didn't play well. They get a break, and they have a lightning delay. They come back, and their ears are pinned back. They go hard at it. Still don't do enough to take the lead. I thought they might. And then they kind of settled back in to the way they were playing before, end up losing. Had a chance to take the lead with about 3 minutes to go. They had the ball on the other team's 20-yard line and fumbled the football. This is the stuff that goes on. I know it's been happening in college football forever. Nothing new. But you can tell when a team is not mentally ready. We're going to see. We got a lot of games coming up. We got some this weekend. I expect Alabama to be mentally ready to play for Georgia, don't you? And Georgia hadn't had to get ready mentally for anybody so far. So there you go. We got more to talk about. We'll get into a little bit of Alabama and Auburn's games when we come back.
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2: With another ARN News update, I'm Leah Brandon. Three University of South Alabama students have been federally charged with threatening President Trump before his Mobile rally on Friday. The threats were posted by Amari Woods, Cameron Lewis, and Kayla Smith. Woods wrote, "He gotta die, bro," on TikTok. Smith replied, "We only got one chance, let's take it," and posted an image of someone mimicking a gun. Lewis accused of posting people would remember South Alabama the way they remember Utah Valley University after the murder of Charlie Kirk. The charge carries up to 5 years in prison if convicted. And Pelham considering new restrictions on where liquor stores can open. The Pelham City Council holding a public hearing tonight on proposed changes to the city's zoning regulations. Proposed restrictions include new stores be at least 2,500 feet from homes, schools, parks, and places of worship. I'm Leah Brandon.
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6: I'm Dan Loney with Your Money Now. The markets are mixed at this hour. The Dow Industrial Average is just slightly into the red. Meanwhile, the NASDAQ is up about 200 points. West Texas crude down about 1% at around $90 a barrel. General Motors is getting ready to introduce hybrid models into its lineup of vehicles here in the U.S. In an interview with CNBC, GM Vice President Mike Anderson said, quote, "It's fair to say that hybrids are part of the plan. We are not tone deaf to customers," end quote. He added that their long-term vision is an all-electric future. GM shares are up about 2%. Cerebras shares are sharply higher today. The AI chipmaker seeing its shares up about 11% after OpenAI CEO Sam Altman called the company a close partner in a tweet posted on X. There's been pressure on Cerebras since August due to disappointing earnings and guidance. Cerebras went public back in May. Once again, the markets are mixed at this hour, and that is Your Money Now.
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0: We'll have Tim Gale later on today. We'll talk with him. I'll wait. I'll let him answer what I was going to say. That's kind of what I do. All right, let's talk about Alabama and Auburn. Let's talk Alabama first. What happened over the weekend? Let me preface. I thought Alabama would win. I know I wasn't at Louis Friday. I really miss being there. Not just for the guys, but the food. Actually, I like the food better than I like the guys. No offense. No, I'm sorry. I will be there Friday, though. I will be in town this week. What was I saying? Oh, yeah. Here's what I would have said Friday. I kind of said it Thursday, but I know I would have said this Friday. My issue with this game, Alabama-Mississippi State, was twofold. Number one, I wasn't sure. First of all, Mississippi State hadn't played anybody close to Alabama's abilities. I mean, they just hadn't. I mean, their first four games, while they're not all cupcakes, but, you know, going to Minneapolis to beat Minnesota, that looks a little better now because Minnesota has had a pretty good stretch since then. I think South Carolina, I've already said this. I watched the end of their game Saturday while I was sitting in a rain delay, sitting in soaking wet pants and soaking wet shoes in a rain delay. No, don't feel sorry for me. Anyway, I watched the end of that game. And as I'm watching it, I'm thinking, I think South Carolina's got some dudes. They are good size. They run to the football. They just don't play very smart. I watched the two-point conversion twice that ended up beating them. I think Kentucky must have put some sort of they bunched their receivers right on the end of the line of scrimmage. There were four receivers, including the tight end who caught the winning pass. And I watched it twice because I'm watching South Carolina's defenders. They're secondary. They're all pointing at each other. They're also, you could tell, which one are you taking? Who do I have? Who? And I'm thinking, why in the world did South Carolina's coaches not call a timeout there? If they didn't have any, that's one thing. But why? Because their players had no clue what they were supposed to do. I don't think they had seen that lineup before. Probably wasn't on the film. So I wonder, and that made me think, you know what? I don't know that would have stopped them from scoring. But when the guy is so wide open, how in the world can you not have somebody on him? And the guy who was supposed to cover him was still standing near the line of scrimmage. He backed up two steps, watched the guy go right by him. Catch made, game over. That's coaching. That's not knowing what to do in a moment where you need to make an immediate decision, and South Carolina didn't do it. I don't just blame Shane Beamer. I think their entire coaching staff missed out. The defensive coordinator, the defensive backfield coach needs to be saying, call a timeout, call a timeout, call a timeout. You can see your players doing what they're doing. Again, maybe they didn't have any timeouts. But if they did, they should have called a timeout. That's just my opinion. Based on the result. Maybe the coaches thought the players knew the play. I know I got off on South Carolina. I didn't mean to do that. I think Mississippi State beating South Carolina was a good win for them, and it was on the road. And we all know how hard it is to win on the road. And they came from behind. The game last week, they were kind of on the edge of that rat poison. They were fiddle-faddling around and let Missouri take the lead, and they came back and played toe-to-toe with them, took the lead, won the game. So Mississippi State had been in a situation where if they fell behind, they probably had the confidence to come back. Which leads me to number two. So has Alabama been in that situation in both situations? They've been in where they've been behind, they've been ahead. And they knew how to handle it emotionally. They knew how to handle it mentally. If there's one thing I'm liking about this team, it's the physicality. I'm watching linemen bury. I'm watching offensive linemen bury the defensive linemen or linebackers sticking their butts in the dirt and staying on top of them, not getting up. I think that's one of the things that this new offensive line coach is doing. He said, you don't let your guy up. You make your block. Unless you've got another assignment, you stay down on him and you don't let him get up. That part I like. That part is good. The tight ends are doing it. The running backs are doing it. Those that know how to block. There's one or two that don't. The wide receivers are going up against very good, I think, very good defensive backs. I think Mississippi State had a couple of really good defensive backs. And they handle their business. So that leads into this week. You think you've played good defensive backs. You think you've played good defensive linemen. You think you've played speed. Not like what you're going to see this weekend. Now, can they handle it? Yes. I think they can. Will they? These two coaches know each other now. They've played, what, four or five times in the last couple of years? So I don't think there's going to be any surprises. What might be a surprise is this is a different style of quarterback, and I'm going to go back to Jalen Milroe. I know what you're saying. Oh, you're not going to bring him up. Well, I am from this standpoint. Jalen Milroe's a running quarterback, and he beat Georgia. And you can't deny that. Beat him in the SEC championship game. Didn't play as well, maybe, as he did the first time, but he beat him in the SEC championship game. So I don't think there's going to be any surprises for either side. I'll get to that more, obviously. We got all week to talk about that game. Now let's get to Auburn. I have heard disenchantment since that first loss, since the Florida game. Even after the Vanderbilt game, there were Auburn fans who were complaining. This week, the first time I've seen anyone actually a red say, we need to get rid of Golish. and in my opinion, these people, just like any other college football fan or pro fan or whatever, it's all in the emotions. That same person, same two or three thousand that have written that on social media after the game Saturday probably said the same thing after they lost to Florida. They probably, after they beat Vanderbilt, thought, well, maybe things are turning around. And for you Alabama fans, I don't want to hear it because some of you said, well, maybe Nick Saban's not the answer. We've certainly heard Kalen DeBoer's not the answer. And we're still hearing that. There's still one or two of you out there that's thinking, nah, this is all done with mirrors. Wait till Georgia shows them how it's done. And I hope to goodness you Alabama fans that are saying that, hope that's that you hope that's what happens. I don't think you do, but There's still some of you out there, the naysayers. Thank you for that, Milroe. But back to Auburn. And if I don't finish this point, I'll come back to it when we come back from the break. Your team is still trying to figure it out. Blah, no kidding. Well, I think the coaches, let's start with them. They're trying to figure it out too. I understand your frustration. Everybody, every fan has been there with their team at some point in time or another. It's just part of it. I think some of you think that your program has reached the abyss. I hate to tell you, no, you haven't. Because these next couple of weeks, unless you shock the fool out of me, you ain't winning another game until November 7th. And I'm not even sure about that one. So just keep all that in mind. We'll talk more about Auburn when we come back. Stay tuned.
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0: Real quick, before I get back to Auburn, the TV times have been set for next Saturday, the 17th, the third Saturday in October, which means Alabama and Tennessee, 2:30 local time. No, wait a minute. If you say local, that means where the game's being played. 2:30 our time. 2:30, and they don't know the network yet. Of course, we'll have it, WTLS. If you want to listen in, I suggest you... You can watch it on TV, but then also turn on your radio, turn on online, get on your computer, and you can play Chris Stewart and the guys as they broadcast the game. Auburn, meanwhile, also got a 2:30 start time. That's at Georgia. Also on that same day, there's really no primetime game. This will be the second time in 3 weeks that the SEC does not have the primetime game on ABC, primetime being 6:30. South Carolina and Vanderbilt will be the nighttime game, and it's going to be on ESPN2. There's also a game on SEC Network with Oklahoma and Kentucky. The early game at noon, 11 a.m. our time, Texas and Florida. Also at 11 a.m., LSU and Mississippi State. Also at 11 a.m., this one's on the internet only, Texas A&M and Citadel. So, I don't know how you feel about that. By the way, Ole Miss and Missouri also playing at 2:30. They have not designated which network for those three 2:30 games, those three games at 2:30. They will do that after Saturday. I'm sure they'll take whichever teams has the better record. That's my guess. All right, let me go back to Auburn. I was trying to make a point about Auburn when we got interrupted by the commercial. I got a chance to watch a good bit of that second half thanks to our lightning delay down in Daytona. Now, I'll tell you this. I was flipping back and forth between that game and Missouri-Florida. I tried to watch a little bit of that game. And so I originally missed the fourth down decision at whatever it was, the 25-yard line. In fact, I turned it over as Tennessee was scoring. I guess it would have been that last touchdown. In my opinion, which is something everybody has, not my opinion but your own, that's desperation. The only thing I can figure out, and again, I didn't watch it just constantly, and there's ebb and flow to every football game, and it seemed like that one was about as disjointed as every other Auburn game this year. The wins and losses, all of them, disjointed. You're trying to make plays. You're trying to create the ability to make plays. I'm going to take you back to a game that I watched years ago between Alabama and Oklahoma. It was, this is obviously before Oklahoma was in the league. I think it was 1990-91. Dennis Franchione was the coach at Alabama. He made a decision to start the game with an onside kick. And recovered it, and I think Alabama scored. I don't know if they scored a touchdown or a field goal, but they scored. Now, Oklahoma was like number one in the country. It didn't move the needle because Oklahoma was better than Alabama. Alabama played them toe to toe for 2.5 quarters, and then Oklahoma blew them out. But that was the only thing that Dennis Franchione could come up with, to thinking maybe we can catch them off guard. Maybe they'll emotionally get down and we'll be able to figure this one out. Didn't happen. I take you forward to 2007. Nick Saban in Alabama playing Tennessee on the day in which I think four players were suspended for that textbook deal. I don't remember the details at this point, but they didn't play. Tennessee. Alabama tried an onside kick in that game and got it. And they did blow the doors off of Tennessee. What's the difference between the two games? And don't say Nick Saban. Because he and Franchione had the same idea. And that is, catch your team off guard, maybe get an emotional lift, and you can move forward. The difference is the opponent. In 2000 or whatever that year was, that Franchione tried it, it had a very short-term effect. With Philip Fulmer's bunch, it affected them, I think, a lot more. And maybe so with Alabama, affected, because we watched Alabama lose four out of the next five games. And I'm not so sure that any one of those games, maybe the LSU, but none of the other teams were better than Tennessee. But Tennessee wasn't nearly as good as Oklahoma, if that makes any sense. So I bring it back to Saturday. Auburn trying that fourth and an inch or whatever it was. I say this to people all the time. When I watch somebody go for it on fourth down deep in their own territory, my first thought is, okay, you make it. So what? You've still got to go 70 yards or whatever it is in order to score. You barely got a first down at your own 20. What makes you think that you can go 70 yards? Oh, it's a spark. Yeah, right. You know what usually happens after you go for it on fourth down? You end up losing yardage on the next play. I haven't kept a script to that, but I guarantee you it happens a lot more than you think. And you end up behind the chains, you end up punting anyway. All you did was hand Tennessee points in that situation. But I know what Gullis was doing. He's trying to figure out a spark. I did not listen to his post-game press conference. I hadn't had a chance to, and I'm not going to. Because there's nothing he can say that's going to change my mind. And I know what you're saying. Well, you know, hindsight, 2020. No, it's still not a good idea, even if you make it. It doesn't guarantee you anything. So, that pretty much did it. Because your team has not learned how to handle, I won't say adversity, but there's just something missing every two or three plays. That's offense or defense. It doesn't matter. They're not online. They're not. I can't even come up with the terminology to try to describe it. Consistency? Okay, we'll do consistency. They're not consistent. Part of the reason why they're not consistent, though, is I feel like at some points, at least offensively, the play calling just, and I know I sound like a fan, but you're how many games in? Five games in. You've reached a point where, in my opinion, you kind of know what your team can or can't do. We're learning about Byron Brown. I made the point before the season, and it wasn't really a point, it was a question. Can he do the things that he did in the American Conference or whatever conference South Florida's in? Can he do that in the SEC? I was somewhat skeptical to a degree. We're seeing him make plays at times. I mean, he got in that game Saturday, he got a first down that I think, I won't say he's the only one that could get, but any of their previous quarterbacks wouldn't have gotten that first down. He got it. He makes good throws from time to time. He also makes really bad ones. And he had that interception at the end of the game. It wouldn't have. There was no guarantee that Auburn was going to win that game because they were down 10. They probably weren't going to get the ball back. But he just overthrew. I mean, he like guided it, tried to guide it to a receiver that was only like 7 yards away. By the way, we saw the Mississippi State quarterback do the same thing. Taylor. Why is that? Because he was feeling pressure. He had felt pressure the entire game. Which is why I'm holding judgment on what I think about what Russell's going to do against Georgia. They're going to throw not one kitchen sink at him. They're going to throw two, maybe three. They're going to bring the house. Which means your offensive line's got to do a pretty good job. It's got to do better than pretty good. It's got to do a great job. I know they've been getting a lot of praise, but they ain't met anybody like this. Auburn seems to be having trouble with everybody's defensive line. They had trouble with Baylor. They obviously had trouble with Florida. And yet they still scored, what, 30-something points? Vanderbilt. And now Tennessee. Auburn has got, I'm going to make this point again. I want to get off of it. I want to talk about the Atlanta Braves just for a minute. Don't expect too much. I've said that about a half dozen times to different people, Auburn fans, whatever. I talked to one yesterday, and I'm like, look, because he was talking about that first down decision. I said, I understand your frustration, and I wouldn't have done that either. But you're basically throwing in the towel. You're telling the world we can't win unless we keep the football. And I know, I don't remember, what was it, a four-point game at that point? I don't remember. Maybe three-point game. But I guess it was a three-point game. Your offensive line is still suspect. That hasn't changed. It hasn't changed in the last – how far do we want to go back? I know I harp on it. I know you get tired of me talking about it. I was wondering, would this group be a little bit better? And maybe they are, but not good enough because they can't run the ball consistently. And your quarterback is still making mistakes, the same mistakes that he made when he was at South Florida. You can't get away with them as much in this league as you could in that one. Defensively, I think you've been pretty good. I think you've made some big plays. I think your defense, in a lot of ways, has kept you in some games maybe you wouldn't otherwise be in. So that part, and I know we were complaining about that 2 weeks ago when they, you know, they couldn't stop Florida. But again, it's going to come back to who you're playing. And Tennessee offensively, obviously, they gave up on that All-American freshman quarterback. That didn't take long. And now Josh Heupel's getting questioned about, I don't want to talk anymore about my quarterbacks. Let's move on. Because he didn't know what to say. He doesn't want to say his freshman's been benched because he'll lose him. He'll be gone. He'll be playing at Oklahoma next year, maybe Auburn. Anyway, all right. Let's talk about the Braves real quick. How can I leave them out after they won a playoff game last night? High praise for Walt Weiss. And it looks good today, unlike after game two of the Philadelphia series, because the buttons he pushed worked. They didn't work in game two. It looks good when a plan comes together. And that's the statement on the A-team every week. I love it when a plan comes together. Yeah. And he was limited, really, in what he could do. There are a lot of people who are complaining that Atlanta shouldn't be going into a series not knowing who their starters are. Well, obviously, they figured out how to get to this point. And, yeah, they're probably still trying to figure things out. They're going to pitch Chris Sale tomorrow, Molly the next day. Game five is going to look like the one you just saw last night. It'll be a bullpen game. But the point is I'm making, Atlanta has no business, if you think about it, they have no business even being in the playoffs with their pitching situation, their starting pitching situation. I've never seen a team go through this. And yet here they are. If they get the type of game they expect from Sale and somehow Molly figures out a way to beat the Dodgers, they're going to the National League Championship Series. And that's remarkable. And I give Walt Weiss all the credit and his staff. I mean, they're the ones that are working on this. And I love what he said last night after that game. He basically said, we pitched game one to get to game two. In other words, I'm not going to say this out loud, but we threw game one. We didn't even try. We were hoping maybe we'd get some good hitting, but we weren't concerned about game one as much as we were game two. We felt like if we could get to game two and figure out a plan there, at the time I think he was thinking Chris Sale was going to pitch. Nope, not going to do it. But figured out he could rely on Ray Kerrigan. And he piecemealed 9 innings, got great results from Didier Fuentes, who went, 3 2/3, something like that. Did they expect that? No. So give credit to them, too. The Braves still aren't hitting the baseball. Not enough. They had a chance to blow that game wide open last night about 3 or 4 times. I've said this every week, every game, it seems like. Can't do it. Can't get the big hit. Another bases-loaded double play, this one by Acuna. It was Michael Harris before that. This is the thing that drives you crazy if you're a Braves fan. You have every opportunity to blow a game wide open, and you don't do it. They did it against Philadelphia in Game 3. If you call a run scoring 6 runs a blowout, it ended up being that. Game two tomorrow. They start at, what, 5 o'clock, something like that? We got the American League side playing tonight. I didn't mention who my World Series picks were, but one of them's in real trouble. And no, it's not the Braves. We'll be back. Tim Gale coming up.
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10: I'm Ed Donahue with an AP News Minute. Stocks finished higher, near record territory, the Dow up 90 points. With control of the Senate at stake and competitive races in both Michigan and Maine, President Trump is planning his campaign schedule.
11: I don't know about Maine. I think we're going to Maine, too, but I'm going to Michigan in about a week and a half. We're sort of scheduled to be someplace almost every night.
10: President Trump is campaigning in Nebraska tonight. Russian authorities say a staffer at a plague research institute in Siberia contracted pneumonia of an unknown cause, and local state TV reports the woman died last week. Authorities say they found no evidence her illness was caused by any of the pathogens she worked with. The NFL has suspended line judge Jeff Seaman 2 games for swearing at Arizona Cardinals tight end Trey McBride during yesterday's loss to the New York Giants. Seaman was caught on camera cursing at McBride. More information at apnews.com. I'm Ed Donahue.
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16: Monday Night Football has the Saints hosting the Falcons, marking the 20th anniversary of the first game back at the Superdome following Hurricane Katrina. One of the surprises through the first 4 weeks of the NFL season are the New York Giants, who are 3-1 after their defense stepped up big in their win over Arizona yesterday. Quarterback Jameis Winston has taken the fans on a roller coaster ride of making big plays and having his share of turnovers.
17: Last week, you know, I was questioning if I could even throw. You know, this week, you know, I got people talking about the Jameis Winston experience again, you know, so I'm just still, you know, so curious, and I'm so inspired to be the best me every single day.
16: The Giants visit the Commanders on Sunday. Packers linebacker Adrian Cooper is done for the season, an MRI confirming a torn Achilles, and announcing today this would be his final NHL season, Alex Ovechkin of the Washington Capitals. That's sports. I'm Frank Arity.
18: This is Fox on Health. Is it a case of fall allergies or a cold? Medical experts have some tips on how to tell the difference and to get some relief. The Centers for Disease Control and Prevention says climate change can increase pollen concentrations and extend pollen seasons, which heightens health effects for more people. Chelsea Tallman is a clinical assistant professor at Purdue University and says it's not uncommon for people to be confused by symptoms, as colds and allergies share some of the same. Tallman says people can tell the difference because allergies generally last weeks or even months. They also occur around the same time every year, where a cold is short-lived, lasting 7 to 10 days, and people can have fever, body aches, thick nasal drainage, and a sore throat as well. But Tallman has some suggestions for fall allergy sufferers. She says, try keeping an eye on the pollen count. When it's high, you may want to consider staying inside and using air purifiers. For more health news, go to foxnewshealth.com. I'm Lisa Brady with Fox on Health.
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0: Hour number two on this Monday. First Monday of October. Not that that matters to you. It does to me. I can't tell you why. Tim Gale, maybe that's why. Because Tim Gale, it's Monday. That means Tim Gale is on the air with us here on River Region Sports. And Tim, you were, I was just going over my opinions of things that's going on in Auburn. And you actually brought up something that I had already mentioned. You heard from, or somebody mentioned something about Auburn making the wrong hire, which I have heard or read at least a dozen times in the last 48 hours.
1: Well, I just wonder, how many people this second, I'm not talking about what happened after Saturday, obviously. I just wonder how many people this second are sitting there going, well, I told you Alabama made the wrong hire. You know, it's funny how it just kind of changes with wins and losses and perceptions of, you know, Golish is going to come in and boom, it's all, they're going to be, you know, 12-0 right now. You know, and it's like, and I'm thinking, boy, last week or a couple weeks ago, didn't we hear about what a great coach and hire that was to get Summerall, and why didn't Auburn get him? And I bet it's pretty quiet down in Gainesville right now. So, I mean, it's just that simple about winning and losing, and it doesn't happen overnight, but somehow in this society, and I think a lot of the younger folks probably drive that wagon, but the older folks are losing sight of it as well. That just that quick, where everything's supposed to happen instantly.
0: I agree, and I actually brought up this current generation of players and young people, and now, you know, this generation's up to 30, 35 years old. I made the point of there's a lot of self-actualization going on out there. There's a lot of look at me and you know, after you win a big game, like we've seen with Ole Miss beating LSU and then Florida beating Ole Miss and now Missouri beating Florida, you know, that week, I mentioned it, it's rat poison. It's all rat poison.
1: Yeah.
0: And I don't think, it's almost like, I don't think these athletes, and it's not just in football, but it's anything, I don't think they can help themselves. They've been brought up this way. I mean, how many times do you see somebody taking a selfie? About every 5 minutes,
1: no, right?
0: And what
1: you're
0: is
1: right.
0: A selfie? It's a picture of me. What are you going to do with it? I'm going to put it on the internet so everybody can see me. And I'm not saying there's anything wrong with that. And I'm really not. It's just that's how they've been raised. You know,
1: yeah.
0: you get a big birthday party. Not everybody, but a lot of them get a big birthday party. You know, you invite all these friends and you invite everybody. I love my grandchildren. I love them. Wish I could see them right now. But my God, they get 20 presents for birthday and they're 3, 4, 5 years old. And I'm like, and that's not their fault. But we're creating that attitude of, I expect you to do something for me. And so when you go out and you play hard and you win and you celebrate and everybody's patting you on the back, telling you you're the greatest team and all that, how else are they going to respond to that? That's what rat poison is, right?
1: Yeah, no, that's exactly right. And you nailed it earlier when you said, you know, first it was Ole Miss. And then it was Florida, and now I think it's I'm obviously you worried about Alabama because they had such a great performance Saturday. You worried about them, but they do have a bigger game in front of them. So maybe we'll say it's Missouri this week, and if Alabama wins on Saturday, it'll be Alabama next week. You know, because it's unavoidable almost. You know, and we were saying that. I mean, we were saying that when Bryant and Jordan were the coaches in this state. You know,
0: sure.
1: It's always been, ooh, there's your trap game, man. You got the big win, and you can't keep your head focused. That's been true since the dawn of time. But it just seems to get a little more magnified that it's just a little harder to dial out the noise.
0: Well,
1: and
0: the internet,
1: and that's why I told you that I really liked something. I just happened to listen to the last couple minutes of Kalen DeBoer here a few minutes ago, And I really liked when somebody asked him that question. How do you, you got a big game coming up. You got the president coming to your stadium this Saturday. Now, how do you block all that out? And he said something, I'll see if I can remember the words correctly. He said something about, he said, I told the guys we practice in silence and then we let our actions dictate the outside noise or something. And I was like, that's the first time I can remember him saying something that was kind of memorable.
0: It was pertinent. The first time DeBoer said something pertinent. That's what that is.
1: Yeah. But it's a great line because it's true that all these people, you can almost just chart it. Ooh, Ohio State beat, Michigan this week. Well, they'll lose next week. You know, it's

0: the one that gave us rat poison as the terminology. And the reason he gave it to us is because he had the same problem. And he had the best players in the country. I mean, week in and week out, whoever he played, his team was more talented than the team he played. And he still couldn't get them to go out and play like they're capable of playing. Through everything that he taught his players about the progress and don't worry about the outcome and all that, he still could not get them to concentrate on the things they needed to concentrate on. And that's the problem that these coaches have. I feel for them because I think it is worse now because of the internet, because of the way in which they've been raised. It's a little different now. I feel this way. I think we're two generations in now, but we had coaches, and I hate to do this, back in the old days, but I mean our coaches would say congratulations. Now get in there and get on the weights. We got to get ready for the next game. And I'm sure these coaches are trying to do that too. That's not to say they don't. But I also, you know, I'm watching Womack, you know, jump up and down and do somersaults on the field after a great play. Maybe that's what he thinks he needs to do to help them to continue to be better. I don't know. Maybe he wants them to be that fired up. But I don't know. I think it's a little much. I'm sure that's the old-fashioned coming out in me.
1: I mean, you said it best when you said something about the selfie. You know, that we go out there and we play a game, and as soon as the game's over, we got every parent, every girlfriend, every sister, every whatever out there on the field, you know, living it up with, you know, players. And if it's a big game, you won a big game, you beat a crosstown rival or whatever, they're out there, you know, posing with selfies, you know, and the parents are on whatever. You said it best when you were talking about grandkids and presents. What did you get? One present? What did you get? Maybe two or
0: maybe
1: three presents?
0: Hey, there was a couple of birthdays. I got like $5 for my grandma.
1: Yeah.
0: And I was happy to get it.
1: And now you got 20 presents. We're doing it. Everybody's doing
0: it. Sure.
1: Yeah. And it's just kind of, society's just kind of gone a little lax on some of this, where your dad would have said, here's $5, go to the store and buy yourself a drink or something, and now get back to work. Go cut the grass or something, you know? Now we're going, no, it's your birthday. Here, I'm going to cook you a special meal. You don't have to go cut the grass today. You know, we're spoiling them.
0: Yeah.
1: And so, I mean, it is younger generation, but it's the older generation, too, that's contributing to this. And so it just extends to football, where a grown man like Womack's still going to go out there and act like a kid, you know?
0: It's just
1: part of society, I guess.
0: I had this thought. This came back. There's a guy that I knew in junior high school. It was his birthday, and I'm like, "Hey, you gonna get a cake?" No, but my dad gave me a pack of cigarettes. I'm like, "That's that's perfect. That's a perfect the difference between then and now." All right, we got off of Auburn, and I don't want to lose sight of the fact of what's going on there. I mentioned this before you came on.
1: What is going on there?
0: Well, desperation. And the fourth down call kind of proved that to me. I know you're trying to do something. You're trying to create a spark. You've had a little bit of success, but not enough to win the ball game. And you decide to go for it on fourth down. I don't know how you feel about that. I'm like, look. You make it. There's no guarantee you're going to score. You still got to go 70 yards. So I really, I don't know. It's not just in that situation. It's anybody. I mean, we've seen other teams do that, and that's becoming very normal to go for it on fourth down. But at high school, college, and pro level, but I don't understand that. I really don't. But
1: no, maybe, I don't either. And I wasn't going to. Really weighed in there with a yay or nay comment. My standard is still the old school of you play for field position. And so if you're down on the 35-yard line or the 33-yard line and you really can't kick a field goal because that's just a little bit too far for your kicker or something, I've seen people go out there and punt.

0: And I'm like, no, I mean, 40 years ago, you probably had guys that practiced so much in, on punting and were so good at it, they could punch it out at the 4-yard line. But nowadays, you got guys that they end up just kicking it into the end zone or trying to angle it out of bounds, and it goes out of bounds at like the 18, and you end up with like a 12-yard punt or something, you know? So I'm still one of those that believes in playing for field position. Now, I am no relation to Sean McVay, you know, that you go and you look at the Rams or whoever, and they go for it on 4th and 6 on their, you know, 45. So I don't consider it desperation or anything. I consider it a mindset. I think Kalen DeBoer goes for it a lot on 4th down. And I'm just like, I don't know. I don't know. I think I'd take the field goal myself if I had that option. I think I'd punt, but you know, that's just a that too is a part of the changing look of college football.
1: And I don't want to make it sound like you should never go for it on 4th down, but in my opinion, you should never go for it on 4th and less than a yard at your 29. That's the difference. You know, if you're right, if you're kind of in no man's land where you're at the 40 of the other team and you don't have a kicker that can kick it, and you can't, you know, maybe you take a penalty to back up a little bit, but you got to know your special teams. You got to know what your punter can do. You know, if he just hits howitzers every time, or you know, he can pull the sandwich out and he could put it inside the 20. That's a whole deal there.
0: Well, I still remember, I think it's 2015. I still remember the Alabama 14-13 win over Arkansas that I was actually covering, I think, Auburn and Mississippi State. But I had watched it that Saban decided to go for it on 4th and 1 at his 44 or something, up 1 point. You know, and the idea is that he goes out there and challenges his guys and says, you know, we haven't played that well to this point, but if you can't get a yard, you don't deserve to win, blah, blah, blah, whatever. And then they go out there and they get the yard and they maintain control of the game until the clock runs out. That team went on to play or win or whatever for a national championship. But on that particular day, I was like, what are you doing, man? That's a stupid move.
1: Yeah, I may be wrong. And I also think it either was pouring down rain or it had been pouring down rain that day. And I, again, that makes it even more susceptible to, you know, slipping down and falling and not getting the yard you need. But I think he got it though, right? If I remember correctly,
0: they got it
1: and ran out the clock. But here's the other thing. And I think I saw this last night. I actually watched an NFL game. Pat me on the back last night. I watched Carolina and Detroit, and you know, I kind of wanted to watch all these Alabama players, and it seemed like there was one on every play on offense. But Carolina had a same situation. They had the 6-point lead and had a 4th down, and I want to say 3 at their own, kind of about the same spot, about the 40-yard line, and chose to go for it. And they completed a pass and was able to run out the rest of the clock. So a lot of it may also have to do with how the flow of the game is going. If the other team's able to move the ball on you, if they have been, and you know, you don't want to give the ball back to them. So that has something to do with it as well.
0: Well, back to the Auburn question or whatever. They're what, 3-2, and I mean that's probably about. I would say it's. I didn't know that what the Florida game was going to turn out to be, but I just probably figured they'd be 3-1 going to Knoxville. Figured they'd lose that one, and so they did. But they, I thought they played pretty well. You know, despite their limitations, I mean, I guess you see explosive offenses everywhere else, and you think Auburn ought to have one. Well, you got to have some personnel in there too, and I just don't. I think they're built to be that kind of gritty, kind of keep the drive going type of team, and that's kind of what they are. And I thought they put on a pretty good performance there Saturday. I'm not sure why all of a sudden people were ready to fire the coach and go a different direction.
1: Because they're fans. That's how it works. I mean, really, that's how it works. Exactly right. I mean, you get a chance. They had a chance. They didn't have a chance really against Florida. They had a chance to beat Tennessee. And Tennessee, that's the other interesting aspect of it that I didn't mention, and you may not have cared. You know, Heupel did something that I didn't think he was capable of doing, and that is I'm going to put my other quarterback in, even though everybody wants this freshman to be a superstar. Well, he ain't. So I got to put the guy in that's more steady. It saved the ball game for them. I mean, it really did. If he doesn't do that, I think Auburn wins. Because the Faison kid was not performing well. Every time I turned it over, he was getting sacked or having to throw the ball away to keep from getting sacked.
0: I agree. Yes. Yeah. That was a good call by former quarterback to replace his quarterback and not buy into all the hype.
1: And you're right.
0: He could have replaced the quarterback and they might have lost.
1: Yeah. I'm not about to say that Golden should have changed quarterback. That's not my point. My point is that sometimes you have to do things you probably aren't expected to do, and it works out fine. But that fourth down call doesn't mix in that whole equation to me. So, anyway. All right, we got to take a break. We'll get into Alabama. I think people are a little bit too high on Alabama right now, and I'll explain.
0: Absolutely.
1: I'll let you explain why you think what I think. That'll be fun. And we'll kind of go over what we saw Saturday from them. I'm not taking anything away from the win. I thought it was an important win. But we'll get into that with Tim Gale when we come back.

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1: With another ARN News update, I'm Leah Brandon. Three University of South Alabama students have been federally charged with threatening President Trump before his Mobile rally on Friday. The threats were posted by Amari Woods, Cameron Lewis, and Kayla Smith. Woods wrote, "He gotta die, bro," on TikTok. Smith replied, "We only got one chance, let's take it," and posted an image of someone mimicking a gun. Lewis accused of posting people would remember South Alabama the way they remember Utah Valley University after the murder of Charlie Kirk. The charge carries up to 5 years in prison if convicted. And Pelham considering new restrictions on where liquor stores can open. The Pelham City Council holding a public hearing tonight on proposed changes to the city's zoning regulations. Proposed restrictions include new stores be at least 2,500 feet from homes, schools, parks, and places of worship. I'm Leah Brandon.
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5: I'm Dan Loney with Your Money Now. The markets are mixed at this hour. The Dow Industrial Average is just slightly into the red. Meanwhile, the NASDAQ is up about 200 points. West Texas crude down about 1%, around $90 a barrel. General Motors is getting ready to introduce hybrid models into its lineup of vehicles here in the U.S. In an interview with CNBC, GM Vice President Mike Anderson said, quote, "It's fair to say that hybrids are part of the plan. We are not tone deaf to customers," end quote. He added that their long-term vision is an all-electric future. GM shares are up about 2%. Cerebras shares are sharply higher today. The AI chipmaker seeing its shares up about 11% after OpenAI CEO Sam Altman called the company a close partner in a tweet posted on X. There's been pressure on Cerebras since August due to disappointing earnings and guidance. Cerebras went public back in May. Once again, the markets are mixed at this hour, and that is Your Money Now.
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0: All right, back with more on this Monday. River Region Sports, Tim Gale joining us. We saved Alabama for this segment, so we've only got a few minutes. We don't have as many minutes as we had with Auburn, but I think we ended up adding a few other comments with that as well. But give me your take on Alabama. What did you see, or did you see it? I guess I should ask that first.
1: I saw bits and pieces. I didn't see a lot of it, but I actually was sitting down in front of the TV at a time when halftime came up, so I watched the end of the first half of the Alabama game, Alabama-Mississippi State game, switched over to the Georgia-Vanderbilt game, and was watching the last couple of minutes of the first half of that, which was pretty entertaining. And then as I got to the halftime of that, I switched back to the Alabama game, and they'd already scored twice.
0: Yeah.
1: So, I mean, that's how fast that game was going, and I don't know what I missed. I guess Alabama took the opening possession down the field and scored, and then got the ball back in a hurry and scored again, or got a pick six or something. I don't know. So I caught bits and pieces, but the thing I would say about that is, you know, Mississippi State, even back before Jackie Sherrill days, but Mississippi State's probably have more linemen in the NFL than any team in this conference, probably. I mean, they are famous for being a big physical football team, and this one does not fit that category. And so it doesn't line up and play as physical as it would like to. It does not line up and dictate anything with its defense. Its defense is pretty horrible. And so I didn't know what to expect from this game, because I didn't know what to expect from Alabama. And we'll have this conversation again on Friday when we talk about Alabama and Georgia, that I'll say, hey, I know what I see in Georgia. I don't know as much about what I see in Alabama. So, I don't know exactly what kind of critique I can give you. Keelan Russell looked pretty doggone sporty, and the offense did too, but they should against a team that's not quite as physical and a team that doesn't, line up and stop you, or doesn't have a secondary, has a secondary that has holes in it. The flip side of that, I was shocked to see on social media just how many people wrote off Mississippi State. Wrote off, I was trying to think of Taylor's name. What's his name? The Mississippi State quarterback?
0: Kamara.
1: And Taylor. And a lot of people wrote him off, and what a fake and a fraud, and Alabama exposed him. And I'm like, the guy was a little banged up. And then the guy kind of, I don't know if he took himself out, but he came out, and I don't know how much of that's real and how much of that. I know that that's all Lebby talked about after the game, was he talked about, we don't have Fluff at running back, and then we don't have Kamara at quarterback, and then, and we're playing from behind. Well, we're kind of done at that point, and they were. And I just think, same thing. If the same thing happened to somebody else that you take out their starting running back, you claim that their quarterback had, and I say claim because I don't know, but they claim that the quarterback had kind of leg problems or whatever, and then he couldn't go anymore, and they take him out. Well, then the result's going to end up being 53 or whatever it was to whatever. It's going to end up being like that. So I don't know that we can get anything out of this game Saturday myself.
0: Well, and let me say this about injuries and all of that. Anytime you bring that up, and granted, it's your quarterback and your running back, I don't think it would have made that much difference, because they don't play defense. Those guys do. And the problem was, they couldn't stop Alabama offensively. So let's leave that there. Now, maybe they score more points.
1: But let's also say that they haven't stopped anybody defensively, and that's why we picked Alabama to begin with.
0: Yes, exactly. But here's my thing about Alabama, why I said what I said leading into the break. I'm not sure how great the teams that they've beaten are, and that includes Kentucky, because everybody's making a big deal about Kentucky. Alabama has basically handled everybody on their schedule. Now, they've gotten behind in some of these games, but when it all came down to it, they figured out a way to put 45 or more points on the board against every one of them. They will not be able to do that against Georgia. And so what I've been saying ever since Saturday is you're going to find out about yourself more. You're going to find out more about yourself against Georgia than you are any of those games combined, because you're not going to see a defense like you've played, like you will against Georgia. I don't think you're going to see – maybe you see some offenses that are as good, maybe a little better. I don't know. But none of those are measuring sticks for me. I had them 5-0 going into this game. I thought they would win their first five games. Georgia, not so much. And we know why.
1: And I think – and I haven't seen their schedule, but I think right up until the time that they probably play LSU, and there might be some differing opinions there, but right up to the time they play that game, if that's, say, the ninth game, we'll say it's the ninth game. If that's the ninth game, we all had them at 8-1 to that point. Oh, I'm sorry, 7-1 to that point. And what would have been the one loss? The one coming up this Saturday. So this is where you show up and show out and show that you are that team. Or if you go out there and you lose, then you tell us that you're the team we thought you would be at this point.
0: Which is why I still think this team will – right now, I'm just going to say it. I'm picking Georgia to win Saturday. And not because I think Georgia is that much better than Alabama. It's what got you where you are. Georgia has been just as dominant, no matter how bad the teams have been. They've been just as dominant as we expected them to be. Alabama has been a surprise, Keelan Russell. I wonder if Alabama can keep the pressure off of him, because you know Georgia is going to bring the pressure every play they can. If it makes it, and if they end up stopping Alabama's running game, it's going to be a lot like that SEC championship game, if you ask me.
1: Yeah, because I know a lot about Georgia's defense. I know their head coach, because he used to be a defensive coordinator, and I covered a lot. And he will bring every member of that secondary at some point on a blitz. I don't mean all on the same play. I mean safeties will blitz, corners will blitz. They will come at you from every direction. And, yeah, I'm quite sure that Alabama will be, what do you want to call it, through tape study or whatever, they'll be prepared for it. But they won't have seen anything like that live. Now, can they handle that? Well, that's the key. Me and you are sitting here thinking right now, lack of experience at quarterback, lack of being battle-tested by that offensive line. And other players, they probably can't sustain that. You go back to what you were talking about watching Carolina and Detroit a little bit yesterday. Carolina was banged up offensively, and you're sitting there going, they can go down there and score. They can go out there and make some big plays, but can they sustain it? Well, they sustained it enough to win.
0: That's right. But,
1: so Alabama can still do that, but right now, just common sense or whatever is telling us that they won't be able to sustain it well enough. They won't be able to hit. They can hit a couple big plays, but they won't be able to hit enough of them. That's what we think.
0: Yeah, I would agree with that. We got to take a break. Tim Gale got to visit. He covered the game in Montgomery Saturday night, Moorhead and Tuskegee. We won't talk as much about that as much as, where was everybody else? There were some fans there, obviously, but apparently the other media outlets didn't seem to care. We'll get into that when we come back.

0: 877-329-0197 or 283-8200.
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0: All right, back for the final segment here on this Monday. Tim Gale is here. Saturday night, I noticed it's being called the Morehead Tuskegee Classic. How come it's not called the Tuskegee Morehead Classic? I'll start with that
1: or
0: question.
1: It could be Morehouse, but whoever it is. Yeah.
0: I'm so sorry. Don't shoot me, Mr. Mayor. Morehouse Tuskegee.
1: No, I called it Morehead earlier this year. I'm like, where did I get that? I don't know. Maybe I got it from you. I don't know.
0: That may be it. But anyway.
1: I don't know where that correction – we said the first year it was here was last year, and we called it the Tuskegee Morehouse Classic, and we got berated and corrected in about 6 seconds. It is not. It is not. It is the Morehouse Tuskegee Classic. Thinking tomato, tomato, okay, whatever you say.
0: So why is that? This is Tuskegee's home game. I would put them first. Are they not the home team?
1: No. I mean,
0: they alternate?
1: I think they let them wear their home uniforms and they designate it, but this game was in Birmingham for 3 years and then it was in Columbus for 15 or 20, whatever. It's like the Turkey Day Classic.
0: Oh,
1: it's
0: okay.
1: A neutral site game.
0: Okay.
1: Which the Turkey Day Classic doesn't, you know, now they play over there in Alabama State Stadium. So
0: that's right.
1: And so that's why I sit there and say, well, it ain't really a Turkey Day Classic anymore because it was set up as a neutral side game. So this is supposed to be a neutral side game.
0: But in what you were telling me earlier is that the media attendance was lacking Saturday night. And granted, I know a lot of college football, a lot of things that have to be done. By the way, was there any delays or anything with that game, or did everything go off of this plan?
1: No, everything
0: you
1: went fine with that game.
0: You lucky dog. Anyway, so, you know, none of the television stations were there. I won't go down the list, but I'm a bit surprised, and I wonder, you know, you and I both understand a lot of these TV outlets are going through budget cuts and they're making their workers stay on the 40-hour work week and all that. But still, this is supposed to be an event. Did they close off Madison Avenue like they always do?
1: They did.
0: Okay. So Montgomery's trying to make it into something, and I guess they kind of said, we're not interested.
1: Montgomery's trying to set it up for something, and the media apparently says, well, and look, I mean, I'm not gonna. We had this conversation a little bit earlier that I said I wasn't gonna like throw anybody any specifics under the bus or anything because we have been in that situation. We have worked when we worked for a newspaper. We have worked times when it might have worked 60-odd hours and could get away with maybe putting 50-odd hours on a time card. But if they had an opportunity to cut out and said, hey, Alabama's out of state at Starkville or Auburn's out of state in Knoxville or whatever, just take the day off, we would have just had to take the day off because we were already working that many hours. And so I certainly don't want to throw anybody under the bus for whatever their individual situations are. Like you said, the TV media have been, especially one of them in this town is now owned by somebody else. They have different agendas or they have different monetary structure or different whatever. Of course, they have a new sports director at that station and he's got different, you know, agendas or whatever as well, I'm sure. So I don't want to trash anybody because everybody has different reasons for different outcomes. But what I do want to like throw under the bus or whatever is that we're sitting there Saturday, Barry Allen, you know, Barry, and Barry's putting it on. He's the sports information guy with the bowl. He's hired by the city. This is a city event and he's hired to go out there and put this thing together professionally. So we're out there covering it and we got Troy's, people there to do stats and it's all handled professionally. And you look around, you go, well, what did we do this professionally for? There's nobody here.
0: Yeah.
1: And my point to that, again, is not to trash anybody individually, just to say collectively, this is what the community has brought in. This is what the community's done. And if you're not going to support it, then don't expect to see it. I mean, that goes for everybody, from
0: right.
1: from radio stations to TV stations to newspapers. If you're not going to cover it, then don't expect to see it here in 5 years. And when it's not, don't complain. Don't look around and go, we don't have biscuits anymore. We don't have college football games anymore. This city's just gone in the dump. Well, you're the one that's contributing to it if you're not going to come out there and cover it. And when you don't cover it, you've seen, you know, the biscuits attendance go from 4,000 to whatever, about 1,400. And a lot of that is because it's not even paid attention at any level by the media.
0: Yeah. All right, Anita.
1: And I'm like, well.
0: Let me stop you. And one quick thing that we haven't mentioned, and I want to get a minute or two at least into high school football. Tuskegee fired their coach yesterday.
1: Yes.
0: Did you get any semblance of idea that was going to happen after talking to him Saturday?
1: I didn't talk to him Saturday.
0: Maybe that's why.
1: He didn't come up. And so I was talking to Barry about it last night because we were discussing all of these aforementioned people that we just mentioned. All took to social media. Hey, the coach got fired. And you're sitting there thinking, how the heck would you know? You weren't there Saturday. You know? I mean, it's funny that it's important to them when the coach gets fired, but it wasn't important to come cover the coach. And so I don't know. We thought it was, I guess I could say surprising. I might not go to shocking, but I'll say surprising that the coach blew off the post-game interview, which made us wonder, was he already told at that point that he wouldn't be coaching anymore?
0: Was he told something Saturday after the game, and that's when he blew it off?
1: That's what I meant.
0: Yeah.
1: Was he told something right after the game? I mean, The three biggest games that Tuskegee plays, I mean, there is no fourth. I mean, there's three big ones. They play in the Red Tails Classic. They play this Classic with Morehouse, and they play Alabama State.
0: And the Turkey Day Classic.
1: His record's not too swift.
0: No, he's had it rough.
1: It's in the Morehouse game, and I think it's 0 for maybe maybe one. They did win one. I don't remember whether he was the coach, but. I think he guaranteed a win in his first game in the Red Tails Classic, and they went out and won that game, I believe. So
0: right.
1: He's probably about a collective 1-8 or something, and maybe after the game he was fired, and that's why he didn't come to the post game. I don't know.
0: We'll never know.
1: Neither does anybody else know, since they weren't there.
0: Well, I'll assume they won't, because you were there and you don't know, so we'll leave it at that. All right, let's shift our gears. High school football, first of all, we got through 2 days of craziness with all the schedule changes. We may be doing it again this weekend.
1: The forecast is much worse this weekend. I say that now. It was pretty bad on Monday last week. And by the time Tuesday or Wednesday got here, we were like, oh, it won't be hitting us on Friday. It'll be hitting us on Saturday. And then it didn't hit us on Saturday. So,
0: well, it didn't hit you. It hit me. But keep going.
1: Yeah, so looking at the forecast, it's like along the coast is supposed to be, and I'm talking about from Louisiana or some of Texas all the way over to Florida, it's like 10 to 12 inches of rain on Friday.
0: Right.
1: Along the coast. So, I mean, I know Catholics got to go play at UMS Wright this weekend to – there's one that you think, oh, that's probably going to get moved to Thursday. But I don't know. I don't know. As that storm approaches, we don't know how fast it's moving, and the forecast might not be much better on Thursday.
0: As we go inland
1: up toward us, it's like four, five, 6 inches. So I don't know if it changes on Thursday or not.
0: Yeah. Hopefully we'll know something here in a day or two. I'm sure they got to watch and see what that system does. As far as this past week, though, let's give Marbury some props. They win, and they pretty much set themselves up for a winner-take-all this weekend.
1: Yeah, and I do have to give them some credit because I know I picked against them because they had to go to Valley. I asked where that game was, and it had been at Marbury. I had to pick Marbury, and playing at Valley, as you know, it's been quite challenging to a lot of teams over the years when Valley's got a decent team, which they do, and Marbury just walked in there and took care of them. So that was kind of impressive.
0: It was very impressive. Couple of other big wins. I'm trying to look at my list here. I guess MA.
1: I'll jump in while you're looking at them, and I'll say that Prattville stumbled, which is really a good sign for them, that they stumbled and kind of needed an interception return for a touchdown to win. But they did win.
0: Right.
1: So it's nice. It's nice that you can play bad or not play good and you can still win.
0: Exactly. Stand Up Elmore got their second straight win, so congratulations to them. Wetumpka did not do well at Benjamin Russell, and we got that set up this week, Benjamin Russell and Pike Road, I would say, for the region championship, right?
1: That's a big game as well. Wetumpka's struggles, I don't know when they get Charlie Skipper back, when they get their quarterback back, and without him, that's a very different team.
0: Definitely. There really wasn't anything else that kind of stood out. That's why this weekend we got some really interesting games, and we got one right down the road.
1: We got some bad ones too.
0: Well, but right down the road from my house, Edgewood and Hooper, and that's brother versus brother.
1: Yeah, and Hooper continues to. They're not going to wow anybody. They're not going to beat the one or two or three best teams in the state, I don't think, but they are. They are going to hang with them, and they are going to beat the teams that they're supposed to beat. And that was, look, I don't know how many people know, you know, what Hooper's gone through, but they lost one of their students to an untimely death.
0: That's right.
1: Last week, and for them to rally with a 23-yard touchdown pass with 5 seconds left to pull it out, big for them. Hopefully they'll play a little better they'll play a little bit better this week. But that'll be an interesting game.
0: Yep, you're exactly right. We are thinking about the Hooper family, and that was a terrible loss that they have right before that game. Makes everything, quite frankly, not matter. Tim, we will talk to you at Louis on Friday.
1: Sounds like a good plan. I'll come with my bucket to bail out the car, water.
0: Sounds good. All right, Tim, thank you. Folks, we will talk to you tomorrow. We got some guests coming up. We'll tell you then.
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3: I'm Ed Donahue with an AP News Minute. Stocks finished higher, near record territory, the Dow up 90 points. With control of the Senate at stake and competitive races in both Michigan and Maine, President Trump is planning his campaign schedule.
4: I don't know about Maine. I think we're going to Maine too, but I'm going to Michigan in about a week and a half. We're sort of scheduled to be someplace almost every night.
3: President Trump is campaigning in Nebraska tonight. Russian authorities say a staffer at a plague research institute in Siberia contracted pneumonia of an unknown cause, and local state TV reports the woman died last week. Authorities say they found no evidence her illness was caused by any of the pathogens she worked with. The NFL has suspended line judge Jeff Seaman 2 games for swearing at Arizona Cardinals tight end Trey McBride during yesterday's loss to the New York Giants. Seaman was caught on camera cursing at McBride. More information at apnews.com. I'm Ed Donahue.
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12: The football weekend is in the books. Now it's time to talk about it on the Wake Up Call. Here are your Monday morning quarterbacks, Michael Butler and Trey Taylor.
13: Monday, the 5th of October. Yes, Monday morning quarterbacks in the studio on WTLS. Score 94, Fun 101. And Tallahassee Times Facebook. Good morning, sir.
14: Morning. How are you, sir?
13: Yes, sir. Doing fine. Let's check out the weather as we get you ready for the week ahead. And I think it stopped raining. It rained a lot. Not complaining. It was nice. We needed
14: Man, I think I need
13: it was pretty dry out there.
14: Yeah, we need to clear the air up a little bit, right?
13: Yeah, I say so.
14: Yeah.
13: 50% chance of more rain today, this afternoon. 30% early this evening. High today, 82. And low tonight of 65. Tomorrow's high, 82. Mostly sunny. Low 60, 83 Wednesday, 56 for the low. Thursday, 86 and 58. And Friday, 84 and 60. There's a 30% chance of a shower or thunderstorm Friday night. It says late, though, after midnight. But again, that's a good ways off now. For the weekend, headed into Saturday, 79 degrees. Still some rain chances, 40% during the day, 50% at night, and then 60% on Sunday, and a high of 78. So, fall weather feeling,
14: man, feeling
13: going
14: good
13: into the weekend. Can't complain about that. 70 right now.
14: Oh yeah, just you remember back in the old days, man, when crime wasn't around here in this town very much, and everybody had screen doors.
13: Oh, you didn't worry about
14: just
13: people.
14: You didn't have to worry about people. And I remember my grandmother had a screen door in the back. Screen door. She had a door that went into the bedroom, and then one at the which was the main door coming in. All it was a latch. That's all you worried about.
13: Yeah, people did not lock their doors a lot, did they?
14: Yeah. And that's how my grandmother was 86, 87 when she passed. Had an air conditioner 1 year in her life. 1 year.
13: Yeah, use the screens.
14: Yeah.
13: Open up the place.
14: Open up the place.
13: Yeah.
14: No, had the old Windmaker fans. I reckon they sold them maybe over there at the company store or something, because the old big old silver Windmaker fans.
13: Oh, yeah.
14: And she wouldn't point it on
13: her. Finger
14: in there. She wouldn't point it on her.
13: Yeah.
14: She'd point it up. Just enough to keep the air circulating in the room.
13: Yeah.
14: And then she got a ceiling fan. She's like, oh, my gosh. She's like, I think I got an air conditioner now with this ceiling fan.
13: Yeah. Yeah, that's and now we're so spoiled by it, aren't we?
14: Oh,
13: I mean,
14: yeah.
13: I got to admit, I know I am.
14: Oh, I know. Look, man, I sleep with an air conditioner and a fan and a ceiling fan.
13: Yeah, crazy. Today, the, again, 5th of October is Do Something Nice Day. Whether buying coffee for the person behind you, leaving an encouraging note for a coworker, or helping a neighbor carry groceries, small acts of kindness create massive ripple effects. Today on Something Nice Day, do something nice for somebody else. Do it every day.
14: Sure.
13: Today's also Get Funky Day.
14: Oh, get funky.
13: Play that funky music in our funky town. You could do that today. Consignment Day, Rhode Island Day, and Child Health Day. Let's see. On this date, October the 5th, the year was 1921, when the World Series was broadcast on radio for the very first time. Conference.
14: Oh, wow.
13: We had our first radio station officially recognized by most as the first is KDKA in Pennsylvania, Pittsburgh. It's air date first year, 1921. So I don't know if they were the first one to carry it, but it's a good chance. There were a few that came up right around that time.
14: Well, my question is, I'm wondering how did you advertise this radio was going to come on and get the people? You couldn't have
13: newspaper, I guess.
14: I reckon newspaper. Okay, well, there's this thing that you can buy that you can listen to that's going to have the ball game on.
13: Right.
14: I wonder what the first...
13: Well, how many people had a radio?
14: Yeah, that's what I'm saying. How many... I mean, and what I'm saying is, how did you advertise that? How did you talk people into buying this apparatus and go, hey... This, we're going to be able to listen to the ball game if you'll buy this
13: thing. I think it was just like anything brand new. People started going and getting them. Yeah. You know what I mean? I don't know how many people had in the very first year. It probably was slim, but they obviously, you know, were selling, I'm sure, very fast. And KDKA, let's see. It's, I would say the first World Series was broadcast on KDKA in Pittsburgh along with WJZ in Newark, New Jersey. So two stations carried the game because it was the Giants and the Yankees.
14: Right.
13: Yeah. So those were two of the first. As a matter of fact, I think those were the very first two radio stations.
14: And my next question is how much did a radio cost back in those days?
13: Oh, yeah. You know how things go when they came out with VCRs or when they came out with certain devices, they were outrageously high and they have to come down in price over time, don't they?
14: Right. I mean, it's like
13: a big screen TV.
14: Yeah, I think so.
13: $5,000, you know, now you can get them for nothing, you know.
14: Yeah, you can get them for... you can get an 85 inch for $600.
13: Yeah. Major League Baseball on the radio has been a tradition for over 100 years and still exists today. It says 1920's first baseball game ever broadcast was on Pittsburgh Pirates Phillies game and on KDK Pittsburgh. That year, KDK and WJZ of Newark, New Jersey. Broadcast the first World Series on the radio. The Giants versus the Yankees. There it is.
14: All right.
13: Anyway, interesting history. Also, this date in history says President Truman makes his first televised White House address from the Oval Office. The year was 1947. 1951, the Honeymooners debuts on television. Jackie Gleason. You probably knew this, but you realize the Flintstones is basically the Honeymooners.
14: Right, right.
13: They use his likeness for Fred Flintstone.
14: Yep.
13: The first Narcotics Anonymous meeting held on this date, 1953, and it was 1970 when PBS was founded, Public Broadcasting Service. Mr. Rogers came shortly thereafter and Sesame Street and all that good stuff. Birthday.
14: I was going to say this. Early commercial radio receivers cost between $35 and $200.
13: Would have been a ton of money back then. That's about what, you know, the $35, you can get them for cheaper than that now. You know what I mean?
14: Oh, yeah. Oh, look, I can buy one. You can buy one for $5.
13: Yeah. Well, you go to a thrift store and get it for something like that, too.
14: Oh, yeah. You can. There was this, a gun show that I went to about two or 3 months ago. And I bought a radio that had AM, FM, and the weather radio in it for $10.
13: Oh, yeah. And those old radios you can find shortwave and all kinds of stuff.
14: Solar power, too.
13: Oh, yeah. Just wind that thing up. Or just, you got a crank radio? You ever had those?
14: Yeah.
13: Mm-hmm. Yeah.
14: Used to be one.
13: Yeah, solar, you get a little sunlight.
14: Used to have one that you just pushed it down. And as you push it down, I reckon it had a kind of spring in it. And then as it come back up, this little thing in there would be turning. And it'd last for hours.
13: We used to have it. It reminds me of that crank radio. My dad had one. And we were trying to get it to go. And boy, we were sitting there wearing ourselves out. We're coming on. It's coming on. Yeah! Spinning the wheel.
14: I'm so old, I can remember the ice cream machine that had the...
13: The crank?
14: The crank. I mean, we'd have to take turns as kids cranking it to get ice cream.
13: Yeah. Yeah, I've seen those. Steve Miller, birthday today, 1943, of all the right. Steve Miller Band. Big old jet airline.
14: That's kind
13: of
14: what we've got to what we
13: got a whole bunch
14: do.
13: Of good songs. Keep on rocking me, baby. I'm a joker.
14: That's it.
13: We've done that one before. Yeah. We got a full catalog of great songs. Maybe we'll find something we haven't. I think we've done the Joker.
14: Yeah, we have.
13: We'll look around. There's a couple others. Steve Miller, 1943 birthday. Might be on the BLT birthday list, but, you know, I'll just throw it out if it is. I doubt it, though.
14: I doubt it.
13: Nah,
14: country music fan.
13: I mean, how old is Steve Miller then?
14: If he's born in 43, what, 80, 83?
13: Is he that old? I think you're right. Hard to believe. He was one of those hip dudes, you know, in all the songs he did. He sounded hip. I saw him on that Austin City Limits, speaking of PBS, one time. They sounded pretty good on that show. It was probably 20 years after they had all their music. Also, this date, this guy, you've seen his videos probably. I see him on TikTok. Marvin Popcorn Sutton, born this day in 1946. An Appalachian moonshiner and bootlegger. Hey, he's pretty funny. You got to Google that guy. That guy was a character. Jeff Conway, you remember the name?
14: Jeff Conway.
13: 1950s, no longer with us.
14: Is that Tim Conway's brother?
13: No, this is the guy. He spells his differently, by the way. It's Conway, the way he spells it. He was on Taxi and Grease.
14: Oh, okay. Oh, yeah, remember? Yeah.
13: Konecki or whatever, I think might have been his name. 1950.
14: Konecki was his girlfriend. Wasn't
13: was that Riz? I thought Riz was the girlfriend. Anyway, Jeff Conway, 1950 birthday.
14: A hickey from Konecki, that's right.
13: Yeah. That's it, Konecki. Also birthday this day, most of these folks have passed on. Bernie Mac, the comedian. He's no longer with us either. Born in 1957. Here's the one he might have on the list since Brian's such a big Taylor Swift fan. Travis Kelce Swift, 1989 birthday, NFL football player. He is a Swift now. Didn't he change his name?
14: Oh,
13: might as well.
14: Oh, man.
13: Come on. 1989. I don't know how old is he.
14: That's when he was born, was 1989?
13: Yeah. Wow. He's young. I mean, he's still playing, so seems young, doesn't it? Well, it is.
14: That's crazy.
13: Yeah.
14: I mean, I'm old. Yeah, it's just
13: we are. I mean, these guys are all younger than us now.
14: I'm just every day I realize it more and more that I'm old.
13: Yeah. I feel it too.
14: One of the kids, one of my workmates there, and her daughter asked me how old I was. And what, you know, she asked me what year I was born. I said 1966. She was like, oh, you was born in 1966?
13: Yeah.
14: You're old.
13: Entering the birthday. Spin that wheel. Trying to get back to 1966. Did you give me the shirt? Did you give it to me? Mm-hmm. I thought you did.
14: Yeah.
13: I played pickleball yesterday.
14: Did you?
13: Over in Opelika because it was raining. They've got cover.
14: Oh, okay.
13: And they had, people from all over. When you talk to people, they ask where you're from. You tell them Tallahassee. And the guy's, his name was Yusuf. That played with us, and he says, Tallahassee, oh yes, Florida. I said, No, Tallahassee. Oh, and he said he actually goes through Tallahassee and does something with a school. Does some job he has. He was from Eufaula, and he was in Opelika. Another guy was there from Columbus. Mm. You build it, they will come.
14: There you go.
13: But yeah, you're talking about old age, and
14: my
13: feet are hurting. Well, it was a shuffle to the deck. We had three guys, and we had to rotate. Everybody kind of beat each other up in the way we played it. Christy, good morning. She says that BLT will have them on the list, the right guys on the birthday list. We'll see about that. BLT, good morning to you, watching on Facebook. Ruth Ann, good morning to you, as well as Gary and Sean watching. You can do so as well, folks. You could also log on and, you know, like our page if you'd like.
14: Sure.
13: A little football talk in a minute, but I saw this on TV last night, and I had to do a double take. I've never seen this. They're coming up with all kinds of new sports now, and you just never know what you're going to see. And I just want to show you a short video of this before I reveal what this is, this new sport. And I had dodgeball on last night as well. I have to change the channel. I'm not going to watch Dodgeball. I might watch. There's a movie that's pretty good, the Dodgeball movie.
14: I got an idea what it is. Is it throwing a football up on the house?
13: Not the rooftop football, no.
14: Okay.
13: All right. You ready? I'm going to click the button here and see if we could get a little snippet of this so you could see what I'm talking about. This was on ESPN. And
14: Whack-a-mole?
13: What will they come up with? No. What will they come up with?

0: asked me to come to tryouts, and I was like, that's weird, but okay. And I tried it, had a lot of fun with it. It's a really unique sport.
1: Now, I'd say, did you see what they're doing?
2: Throwing a ball through a...
1: through a hoop. They got a hula hoop on a pole. They've got a soccer ball-looking thing. It's a small ball, volleyball, whatever. And for whatever reason, there's a stick. And I guess the stick is to make sure you're only using one hand. You have to hold a stick between your legs while you're running around. So I was like, what in the heck?
2: No, that's your broom.
1: For what?
2: To fly.
1: Let me...
2: If he said it's...
1: All right, let me see if I can do a demonstration for people who might be watching on Facebook.

0: Man, look,
1: what kind of crap is that? Who came up with that? It said it came from Harry Potter. Quad Ball, the name of it.
0: If you didn't Quad Ball. Okay.
1: What did they come up with next?
0: Why don't you name it Oddball? Yeah, how about that?
1: Forget about pickleball. We got Quad Ball. We're going to start playing
0: Well, look,
1: now.
0: We got a big,
1: who needs pickleball courts?
0: Got a big old grassy area right out here. Y'all, anybody want to play some Quad Ball?
1: Man, I really did do the, oh, what in the world is that? When I saw it last night. But, yeah, I'll check it out. It's on ESPN now. So it must be a sport. That seems like I could hurt somebody with those sticks.
0: You know what? Back in my younger days, when I was in my 20s, I'd have loved to play the wiffle ball that they play on ESPN now. That would have been fun.
1: Yeah, those balls, though, the way they throw them, it's a little bit too much action on the wiffle ball, the way it curves around and stuff. It's, you know, when we play, when I get fired up in the yard, I start throwing it hard, you know.
0: Mm-hmm.
1: But we should, you know, generally we try to throw it over and give them a chance to hit the ball.
0: Yeah.
1: Instead of just trying to throw crazy stuff up at them. But, yeah, it's been a while since I've played wiffle ball. Little football talk as we get ready for the week ahead. We do Monday morning quarterback here on this Monday. And we'll chat more about this rolling along in the show in sports too. But, you know, Alabama wins at Mississippi State, a game we had for you on Saturday here on WTLS. So much for the early start and so much for having to ride a bus over early. It didn't seem to affect them as they won very easily again over Mississippi State. Not only have they beaten them now 17 straight times, they've covered in the last seven. And the line was, you know, this was about a touchdown, 6.5, whatever. And I thought they might have some trouble. This Kamario Taylor guy's not unbelievable this year. They had no trouble at all. They beat the stew out of them.
0: I think I said bet your house on it.
1: You did. I'm never that confident in anything. But 33-point win. Auburn falls, and people are fired up and inconsolable, as we say, as they've lost again Auburn. But they were supposed to lose, right? We're touchdown underdog. One thing about it, if you're a betting person, and I hope you're not, this is more reason not to be. Auburn's driving at the end of the game with a chance to score and cut it to 3. And to get picked off right there at the goal line. And if you were betting on them too, maybe more reason to go crazy if you're an Auburn fan. You know what I mean? Yeah. Not in a way like Cadillac, go crazy, a different kind of go crazy. But Auburn, this is the stat that stands out to me with Auburn, and it's still really kind of hard to believe. In the last 23 games versus ranked teams, Auburn has lost 22 times.
0: Mm.
1: And I mean, among Power Four programs, I can't imagine there's anybody worse than that. There may be a Rutgers or somebody out there. But think about it. It's really hard to fathom that Auburn has lost 22 of the last 23 versus ranked teams. And if you wonder why there's frustration, that's frustration. You're going to get lucky and beat somebody once in a while, more than once out of 23. That's a crazy stat. And they have been close.
0: What do you think was the turning point of that game?
1: I'll tell you what it was.
0: Okay.
1: Tennessee changed the quarterback. That's one thing that changed it. I was watching this guy. They've been bragging on him. They're paying him a whole bunch of NIL money. What a talent. I don't care how athletic he is. He's not a good quarterback, the quarterback for Tennessee. And, he took 10 sacks. I know some of it's on their offensive line versus Texas. He was sacked 10 times. But, when you watch a play, and it's easy to sit up there, you know, from the cheap seats and watch somebody from, you know, that point of view and not have guys in your face when you could see everything opening up. But their guy's open. He just won't get the ball out of there.
0: Yeah.
1: You got to get the ball out of your hands. And he is gun shy or whatever. I don't know why, but they made the change. And, you know, it probably cost Auburn the ballgame. You know, I mean, and I will say this. Alabama's got to play Tennessee in a

0: couple of weeks. Tennessee's better by making that change. You better have a quarterback. And Auburn has a quarterback that continues to throw picks. He is, you know, not able to do it. But you, I know what you're probably going to say, going for it down there at their own 20.
1: Oh, yeah.
0: Fourth down.
1: I mean,
0: well, for one, I don't know that I was completely against the go for it. Obviously, you put the whole game on the line. You could rely on your defense to get a stop and get the ball back.
1: In there.
0: Hey, the play call was stupid.
1: The play call was crazy.
0: You got a 230-pound quarterback. Run the quarterback sneak. Why don't teams do this?
1: Get up under center. 6'4", man.
0: Tush push or something, right?
1: Yeah, just put the guys up and push him forward. Don't, you know, it was crazy. Oh, no, let's pitch it outside. Well, what can happen out there? Well, you know, everybody's up on the line anyway.
0: Yes.
1: And you see, hey, let's run sweep left. I mean, I'm like,
0: I know,
1: dude. I'm just, and then my thing was, I understand you going for it. I understand if you'll do the tush push thing or whatever. I'm like, dude, you're 6'4". All you got to do is just jump up in there and jump over them.
0: Yeah.
1: The odds are you're going to make it if you're tall enough.
0: I don't know why you just, a big quarterback like that just didn't, if you need a yard or less, you run a quarterback sneak. Teams don't do it. I watch the NFL. I watch Jalen Hurts line up, and they never stop it. The tush push, as we call, you know, I mean.
1: You could have put two big old tight ends right behind him, hut and pushed. And
0: I don't understand why you don't do it. I don't get it. I you know what, in Auburn, you know, that's shored up that was the end of it. And they lose again. Alabama's Keelan Russell in some places now is the Heisman front runner. He has been unbelievable here of late.
1: Well, I'm glad to hear it, because I was thinking Saturday with that, what he did Saturday, I was like, man, how has he not been mentioned for the Heisman?
0: Well, he was going into last weekend. It was funny. I looked this up before we did the Lewis show. I asked one of the questions was, you know, about the Heisman odds, and he was in the top five last week. And actually, Kamario Taylor was third and Keelan Russell was fourth. Now, Keelan Russell is number one in some spots now, and he's in the top three in everything I've looked at. Now, you know, if he has a sure enough dominating performance here this week, has another great game like he did last week against Georgia, then you better believe he's going to be the Heisman front runner. Now, everybody says Jeremiah Smith's to lose. That's right. Padding his stats versus the Big Ten nobodies, and he is good. Don't get me wrong. But, you know, when you're on the big stage, you have a chance to, you know, shine. You'll have an opportunity there.
1: I know it's a big feat to do that, but I still think the guy would rather run and win a natty, right? The national.
0: Sure.
1: I mean, The guy's kind of, I'm gonna tell you what, I like the guy. I think he's very talented. He's fast. He makes good decisions. Let's just hope it continues.
0: Yeah, he's still young in Alabama. As much as everybody's all in, and I'm starting to fall for it a little bit too. I don't want to get too excited about Alabama yet. They still haven't faced a team like Georgia. This week they get that opportunity, and they're a slight underdog based on whatever thing I'm looking at.
1: Well, I mean,
0: at home against a team that some believe is the best team in the country, although I don't know anybody's played any better than Alabama really so far. So we'll see this weekend. It doesn't mean they're going to win, but you never know until you line up across from somebody like that, and Alabama hasn't seen a team like that yet. So we'll see.
1: Well, I can only imagine what Kirby Smart's going to throw at them.
0: Well, you got to be encouraged though with what Alabama's shown so far.
1: Sure.
0: They definitely look like a different team than last year, and then a lot of people were buying in last year when they went on this run after they got dominated at Florida State. But to me, it does seem like a better team than that. But again, when they had their bad games with their running attack, which seems to be improved now, it was against the Georgias of the world. It came later when it really showed up the most, when they couldn't run in the games that counted the most in the SEC championship and the playoff again against Indiana. So we'll see. Looking forward to that this week. We got it, of course, for you. It's prime time. And game day has punched its ticket for Tuscaloosa, Alabama this weekend. There's a chance of some weather possibly being a problem, according to James Spann, because of this tropical storm that's brewing in the Gulf. But we'll see. He says This is what he says. It is simply too early to know if a disturbance will be a full-blown tropical storm, but it's certainly a possibility. Unlikely it reaches hurricane strength, but the main impact will come with rain. So we'll see if it does reach our parts on that day. But he says still a little too early to determine that. All right, we have a couple of messages here. Say hello to Pat Rick Fain watching on Facebook, as well as Jerry and Ken and Tate. Thank y'all for logging on. Jamel, good morning to you too, sir. Let's see. Miles Hathcock, y'all mad about Auburn? I'm not mad. Keep it up, Golish. He's an Alabama fan. He doesn't. I'm not mad. I just thought, you know, why don't they call the quarterback sneak? I don't know.
1: I ain't mad. I mean, look, I want Auburn to get beat, but I just think how the call was. I mean, I'm an Alabama fan. I can't help it. But when I sit there and go, you know, why did you do that?
0: Well, Nick Norell agrees. He says stupid play calling is another. You know, he and the Auburn fans are not too pleased with the way things have gone with that.
1: I mean, I'm really beginning to feel sorry for Auburn fans. 22-20. I didn't know that stat. So, it's just like, man, we're just here. We're a Rutgers now.
0: I don't know about that. I just said I don't know many teams that have a worse stat.
1: Well, okay.
0: From Joy Foster, picture you saying I'm old now. He has given us the photograph. Go right beside your picture there. There it is.
1: Joy,
0: you ever thought about doing the beard? No, I can see why you shouldn't do it with that photo right there. No, I don't think so. I wouldn't go there either. But
1: look like Santa Claus, though, don't I?
0: Yeah, you do. You could be Santa with that. Thank you, Joey. All right.
1: We'll not the real Santa Claus, the Santa Claus look-alike.
0: Yes. The real one is up the North Pole.
1: Right.
0: All right, let's do it. Are we doing, is it Steve Miller Band? Is that where we're going?
1: Yeah, I think so.
0: The big old jet airliner. You want to try that one? We hadn't done that one. What was the name of the song? Jet airliner.
1: Jet airliner. Yeah.
0: All right. Let's see. Jet airliner. There it is right there. All right. Steve Miller Band on the birthday of Steve Miller, who's 83 years old today. All right. And this is for Joy. I can't wait to hear what he has to say. He always has some good lines here. So let's see. I'm sure he's going to love it. You ready?
1: Yeah. All right.

0: Big old long intro.
1: I don't remember the intro being this long. Do you? I don't think it was.
0: I think it's about, no, it's right just, about here.
1: By now, they're singing. I mean, it's like immediately they started, I thought. But yeah, you never know what you're going to get with a karaoke version.
0: Maybe they just like this song.
1: It's
0: like
1: good jamming here, yeah. Picked the wrong one. My apologies. Whatever.
0: Well, there it is, y'all. It's over with now.
1: All right, here we go.
0: All right, here we go.

0: Thank you, thank you. I'm trying to hit the like button on all the messages there. And, you know, Facebook changed the way you hit them and it, like, delays everything. I think I've gotten them all in. Sean liked it. Thank you, Sean. Pat, Rick, Fain liked it. Even he liked it.
1: Mm.
0: Ken liked it. Thank you. Smash. A couple of smashes on this one. Wow. Thank you for that. Appreciate it. Olin, good morning to you as well. Hope you're doing well this morning. I think I saw them all on there. May have been a text. Oh, yeah. Joy Foster, karaoke. Makes me want to jump on the next big old jet airliner to get far, far away. He wants to get out of there. Thank you, sir. All right. Well, for Steve Miller on his birthday. We will have the BLT birthday
2: Steve
0: list.
2: Miller.
0: Yes.
2: Good.
0: I'm sure he's listening.
2: Oh, sure.
0: There was a Steve Miller in Tallahassee. Same name, different guy that owned the Pizza Pro. He's no longer with us. He was a good friend of ours. I appreciate it. We used to do our Monday morning shows at lunch. We did a Monday show there on at Pizza Pro.
2: Oh, really?
0: Talking football season. Yeah, we did one there back in the day. I missed the Pizza Pro. That was a pretty good place.
2: I liked it. Good
0: pizza pie. Good, you know, of course, buffet line.
2: You know what I miss? I miss Carl Wayne walking around and handing out the pieces of paper.
0: Oh, yes.
2: That was the classic part of it. Anyway, was, you know, so what's going on, Carl Wayne? Y'all going, is Alabama going? Yeah, you know we're going. Yeah. Hey, man, I made a swimming pool out over there.
0: I don't even know. I know I shouldn't do this, but I won't do it. No, CW. I won't do this on CW. I won't do this to him. About the thing that happened there that I always crack up about.
2: Oh, man, come on. You gotta
0: you think it. I should sell?
2: Yes, come on.
0: Seriously?
2: Yeah.
0: Hmm.
2: He sold himself.
0: No, it was not that. you remember that video landed in his hands? It wasn't a good video. On DVD.
2: Oh, the one. That,
0: yeah.
2: Right. Oh, yeah, don't do that.
0: Well, it's kind of funny, I guess. Why not? Anyway, I don't know how it came up, but we come back to the table and we were laughing about something. And James Bush was there. Bush was basically his father. You know what I mean? He took care of CW. And he said, "You done told him, hadn't you?" It's like, and James is like, "Told me what, Carl Wayne?" "About that video." And it's like, "What video?" "That old weird, you know." And it's like, "God, you just told him all of you." Not that one. Told me what, Carl? He told on himself. Yeah, I shouldn't have said it. Good morning, Heather, right. Watching. Thank you. Appreciate it. Oh, you, Christy, liked that song. All right. One more? Oh, no, we won't do that, too.
2: Did somebody say one more?
0: No, I said. All right, got plenty more to cover. Since we're talking about food, how about 1220 Cafe? 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
2: What was the kids' TV show? And they go, "Mashed potato, mashed potato."
0: Oh, gosh, I remember that, but I can't tell you what it is.
2: Was it,
0: somebody watching?
2: Was it Blue's Clues or something?
0: You know what? It might have been Blue's Clues. That sounds right. We are looking for Blue's Clues. I guess that was, I'm trying to think which one of our kids watched that. That's a popular thing. I've got a nephew that watches that. He's a little baby now. I mean, they love Blue's Clues. Blue's Clues has been around for a long time.
2: Yeah, my daughter absolutely loved it.
0: Yeah. The one that we had was the Teletubbies.
2: Oh, no.
0: George Ann liked that. It was on a VCR videotape, and they put it on every day, and they repeat things during the show. The kids loved it.
2: No, I don't. I wasn't a Teletubbies. It was kind of, it was out there, man.
0: It was a little weird, yeah. Tinky Winky.
2: I didn't ever watch it, man. I couldn't watch. I couldn't stand it, man.
0: But the little kids on there, like, they love it, man.
2: I mean, I come from Captain Kangaroo, you know, era.
0: Courtney says that you're talking about the Wiggles.
2: The Wiggles. That's what it was. That's the mashed potato thing. Now, I liked the Wiggles.
0: Yeah.
2: They were so goofy, they were funny.
0: Football Pick'em Contest updated standings have been released. First place, it is Michael Royster. He has been on a tear, hitting for 83% of his picks. Daniel Nelson is second. There's a tie for third. Bruce Dean, Evan Venable, Will Brooks. And then after that, I'm actually in the running here. Did I get the money, too, for the cash prize of the, Sepulchane Cash Does, Money Grows on Trees contest? Josh Hill, Marley Stewart, Alfred Rivers, and myself, I think we are right there.
2: What's the 83%? He's 83%. What's the other ones behind him? Where they're at?
0: He's 83%. Nelson, 82. Daniel Nelson, then 81 for Bruce and company. I'm at 79% for Josh Hill.
2: You made it sound like it was this big gap in between them.
0: Well, I mean, he's 83. I'm just saying 83% is really, these are tough picks. I try to pick, for the most part, I pick the toughest games on the, on the weekend and put them on there. The ones that pay, not just gimme game. And there's a couple of gimmies. Like Real Town. I mean, whomever they play, and you know, count that one as a win. Their schedule this year. I mean, they just dominate every week. It was homecoming for them last week. But now Graham does a contest too, and I have taken over first place. I'm going for a three-peat this year, folks, in the press picks, passing Rosie Langello last week. And let's see if I can hold on to the lead. We go through. I had a couple of lucky ones, I have to be honest. You know, it's something, I mean, we're just picking straight up, but I was eating pizza in Auburn the other night. We just decided to get out of town. And we didn't have a Tallahassee football game.
2: Right.
0: So I'm flipping around the radio. I hear myself on an Auburn radio station over there. They carry a Lindy's show. The time we're riding over there, they're carrying a Lindy's football report before their high school football.
2: Oh, that's nice.
0: And they did the Borgard game.
2: Oh, okay.
0: Borgard got killed by Hopeful. That's who we play this week, senior night in Tallahassee. Well, I'm flipping around. I got the Auburn Opelika game. I said, I told my wife, we're going to a ball game. I'm going to the Auburn Opelika game. We're taking our passes. No, we're not. I'm not going. You go and I'll shop. I said, no, we're going to the game. Of course, we didn't go to any ball game. But we're going around and, I'm listening to these games and, I get back home, I watch them on YouTube too. So I kind of joke. There's a lot of games on YouTube like we do.
2: Yeah.
0: There's a lot of big, and I enjoyed that. That's what I don't get that experience much because we had a Thursday night game. We got a chance to do that. I enjoyed that. But yeah. But one of the games that was on while we were watching this was Pitt and Virginia Tech. This was on Graham's pick. It was not on our pick'em. And comes down to the end. And I'm the only guy on that contest that picked Pitt. Everybody else picked Virginia Tech. And Virginia Tech gets the ball back, drives down, and they're kicking what should be a sure thing for the win. It was like a 40, within 40, I think, on the kick. That's an automatic, isn't it, for a college kicker?
2: Should be.
0: He missed it.
2: Oh.
0: And it was close, but he missed it. And I got the winner, but I got the loss. Now, I've lost my share of games. I picked NC State when they blew it against Vandy, and I was the only guy that picked them, and I took it out. So I was due, to get one back.
2: Yeah.
0: You know what I'm talking about? Because I should have gotten that one, but it should have, could have. I'm sorry. That's the way game goes, right? I mean, here I am dying on the vine on something that's so silly. I'm not losing money, but I want to win. I'm in it for the win, see?
2: Well, it's that thing when you look at it. It's like the guy that was the kicker for Alabama that time that was going to beat Georgia.
0: Oh, yeah, right. We don't get the two of the Devontae second and 26 had he made that kick.
2: Yeah, yeah. So that guy looked like he was going to vomit when he's out there. I mean,
0: it was Papanastas that missed it? I think it was.
2: Yeah, I think it was.
0: We had him on the air. He's from Montgomery.
2: Yeah.
0: I fell for that guy. Graham had him on his show, and he talked about that. And he'll always have that. But Alabama at least won the ball.
2: Look, I would not want to be in Now, listen, I'll say this. If I was trained like he was and I was a kicker, I would want to be there.
0: Well, I'll say this. No matter all the training, it's got to be a mental aspect to this. When you get in there and the national championship is on the line, it's got to – can you do it? And he missed it, but
2: – yeah. Well, look, I was that type of guy when you played Little League. you know,
0: in you the want game, the ball game, in your hand.
2: I want it in my hands. I want to be able to swing the bat. I'm that type of guy. That's just the way I am.
0: When they come up, we down to the last one. This is what you play practice and you play in your yard, just goofing around, right? You want the ball? Yeah, I want
2: the ball.
0: Oh, you want to hit it, right? You want to be the guy with the game on the line, the bats in his hands. Trey Taylor.
2: That's it. I remember coming up many times, like playing softball. I remember one time we was playing softball. It was a kind of pickup team, and it was some young guys on the team, and I was the older one on there. It was Mark and Rusty Baines, a bunch of them right there. I mean, I'm at the plate. Games on the line, you know, I'm the most experienced guy on there, and you can't hit home runs.
0: Yeah.
2: And I'm like, okay, I gotta keep the ball down. And I mean, I hit a freaking laser. And it just goes, and it just keeps going, and just bam, it lands in the – hits right up into the clay bank at Kent. And I'm like, and lost the ball game. Lost the ball game because I hit a home run.
0: Oh, it went out.
2: Yes, it went out of the park.
0: No, I thought you were talking about you hit a laser off the wall or something.
2: No, I hit a laser out of the park.
0: Oh, so you didn't need the ball in your
2: hand. That may have been when you wanted somebody else to be there that dribbled one over to second base, you know. I was like, guys, man, I'm sorry, you know. I was trying to keep it in the park.
0: Hmm. Oh, well. But did you say the kick? Speaking of the kicks, you know, the girl that they got to kick, they had given away enough $1 million giveaways on game day, so they get somebody, I guess it was a girl, that goes up and kicks it about 5 yards. I mean, if you didn't want somebody to win it, you could go pick somebody out of the crowd every week and know they couldn't make it.
2: Yeah.
0: Now, it is not as easy as it may look sometimes to kick a 35-yard. Most people can't kick a ball. Yeah. You know what I'm talking about, unless you got Tammy, who came in. You remember Tammy from the Feinbaum Show that came in and won the kicking part of the contest, didn't she? On our, you know, pass and kick, we did that time.
2: She got my trophy.
0: You won the kicking.
2: Yeah.
0: I got a trophy for the passing. You know, they gave me mine because I did win it.
2: Yeah. I don't mind.
0: You didn't mind?
2: But that goes back. Look, Tammy's gone.
0: Well, I won the contest. I dug up the stats, but it came up in my memories a few weeks back or so. It's been more than a few weeks. And I posted it again on Facebook. I have to brag. You're bragging now. I had to brag. I was like, I got to show this again.
2: Yeah.
0: Nobody liked it. Nobody likes him by the pound that you're. Nobody likes that stuff, do they? I mean, I couldn't help myself.
2: We need to do that again. But what I think you need to do is go back and kick a field goal. Put a field goal in.
0: Oh, that would be better. Don't do the traditional punt, pass, kick. Do some different things. Yeah, throwing the ball and hitting a spot or something as well.
2: Yeah.
0: Yeah.
2: Or getting somebody to walk, you know, walk with like a. One of those things you put up when you smash into them.
0: The dummy?
2: Yeah, the dummy.
0: The blocking dummy.
2: Yeah, but you know, not have a blocking dummy, have one that you hold on your arm.
0: But I just say you get, a rope and put a tire on it and let them throw through the tire and stuff like that, just like the Dr. Pepper contest. We ought to. Let's do a punt pack, a different type of punt pass kick. And I do want Graham Dunn to enter again if we can.
2: Did you?
0: My hands are too small. It's like, you can't throw a ball 10 yards. Now, you want to hear somebody talk about his playing days. Listen to Graham's show.
2: I listen to him.
0: I mean, it's like, what? I want to see this. You got the video to prove it. I would love to see it.
2: Yeah.
0: Riveting radio. You know it's riveting, Pat Rick Fane. Come on down and try.
2: Look. We can, look. Say the day after the season's over with or something like that, and we can't go to Louis or whatever. Y'all can't go to Louis. We'll just do it from the stadium one
0: sure.
2: day.
0: Yeah. On the last week after, you know, the season ends, after we win the state championship. Well, maybe. I don't know.
2: Yeah.
0: Yeah, that's an idea.
2: And just say, hey. And then what you do is you get to choose. You get three kicks, and you get to choose where you want to kick from, you know, to be number one.
0: Yeah, accuracy comes in. You don't have to have the big leg, you know. You can kick a 35-yarder instead of a 50-yarder or something. What was the long? You did kick it the longest. What was your length on the kick? Do you remember? I have to pull up. Maybe I should share that post.
2: I think it was like 48 yards or something like that.
0: Yeah. Yeah, Brad likes
2: it. Yeah, I see what he said. I didn't do it. He did it.
0: Well, the funniest thing was the turkey toss. It was called the turkey toss that Graham was in, but we threw a real football too. But him throwing that turkey is a classic.
2: Oh yeah, that and the turkey call that Brian Lynn Thornton made, and I was bagging him. I can't feel it, Brian.
0: Yeah. Ashley sent the video of the Virginia Tech miss on that kick. Oh, I can't. I better not play that one. Do you think they have any language? Maybe you should tell me that first, Ashley, if there was a, because in the student section, they were going nuts. They thought it went in. You know what I mean? They assumed it went through. Good morning, Dale. I remember the winemaker fan, the windmaker fan. Winemaker, but the windmaker, yeah.
2: Yeah, the windmaker.
0: Yes.
2: Yeah.
0: Thank you, Dale. Morning.
1: Hey, you might have already mentioned it as I was calling in, but Brian Lynn Thornton with a turkey calling contest.
0: That is true, Ben. You are correct. We had a turkey calling section.
1: He didn't post that championship banner in a while.
0: Yeah, show us the picture of that one, Brian. We haven't seen that on your Facebook page, and he'll remove it shortly thereafter, but at least give us a minute of it, would you?
1: It's 6:56. He'll be up by 7:05 and by 7:05.
0: He's up. Oh, you're right. Post that, Brian, would you? I've got pictures. I think they're on the WTLS website. Thank you, Ben. You know what I'm talking about? I believe if you go to the WTLS website, there's a photo section, and you can see the pictures from that turkey toss.
2: Turkey toss is great. I love that turkey toss thing.
0: Let's see. What is it under? On location broadcast. Let's see. I got to figure out how we put it out there. It's an idea. There it is. Yeah, there it is. There he is winning it right there.
2: I'm holding the mic.
0: It's under on location. And there's Kyle doing the contest. It's Trey. Oh, there's Graham's throw.
2: Now, that's the turkey.
0: Yeah, but the turkey we got is what I'm saying. We didn't get him throwing the football as a picture. Man, we look younger there. Some of these are old pictures. The ice bucket challenge. And, man, there's all kinds of great shots on this thing. Go to the WTLS website, 1300WTLS.com. There's CW.
2: There it is, all the girls.
0: Yeah, the cheerleaders around it. Yes, those are good. Yeah, I need to go and look at those sometime, stroll down memory lane.
2: Yeah, you can post some of those thousands of times.
0: No need to play the clip on the air. Looks good from this. It was close. But I'm not giving back my, just like Western Michigan, we didn't have to give that one back after that. It is very close. I think it may have gone back in after it passed the upright. Very tricky thing, once it gets over the upright, whether it was good or not. All right, we move along. We got a lot more to cover on this Monday morning quarterbacks edition of the Wake Up Call. 6:58, time for the local news.

0: from the Tallahassee Police Department. Mm. 50 items on the report today.
1: 50, all right. Here
0: they're
1: we go.
0: Busy. Theft of property, Gilmer Avenue, report made. Drug arrest, warrant arrest, white male. In the jailhouse now.
2: In the jailhouse now.
0: Trespassing, Gilmer Avenue. 911 hang-up harassment, Gilmer. Theft of property again, Gilmer Avenue. Juvenile complaint at Asher's Bar Road. A domestic dispute. This was on Joy Street. Not so joyful there. Report made. Domestic violence and an arrest. A black male is in the jailhouse now.
2: In the jailhouse now.
0: Transport 231 to the jailhouse. 911 hang up again. Gilmer Avenue. Page 2. Transport medical. Industrial Park Drive. Motor vehicle accident with injuries. North Johnson Street. 911 missed dial. Been seeing these a lot lately. Weldon Drive. Unfounded. No services needed. It was a missed dial. Fire call activity yesterday. Tallahassee Fire to a call on Wallace Drive. There was carbon monoxide alarm call to Murchison Lane. Murchison? That's the way it's spelled. Is it Murchison or Murchison? Motor vehicle accident with injuries at North Johnson. The Tallahassee Fire Department responded to that. And that's Sunny.
3: Sports.
0: Score!
1: Yes, a three. Great run.
4: Touchdown.
5: He will hit it deep to right. That nice ball's got shot. A chance.
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8: You celebrate, Tigers. You celebrate, baby. Go do it right there on the field.
0: All right, let me see. I got a ton of stuff to get to in 15 minutes. We got all these sports clips from the weekend and stuff. I threw this one out there first. Tony Romo, out. They have dismissed him. He will no longer be on a CBS. He got trouble, DUI. They've been running without him. He was basically on a leave. Now he's finished. He's a guy that can predict plays and all that. It's kind of a little bit unorthodox as far as a broadcaster in the box. You know, he's not your old school color analyst. He was different. But anyway, he's finished now.
1: I mean, man, as much money as you got, why do you drink and drive, dude?
0: I don't know. I watched a little bit of NFL last night. Saw Bryce Young. They won. Pretty interesting matchup there. I was watching the Braves on one channel and the game, the Sunday Night Football, on the other. And anyway, while I'm watching this, you know, and you can do 2-for-1 on YouTube TV. So that's what I was watching. And, you know, the Braves won. Yes, they got in it. It's pretty good for them because they get back. They didn't expect to win this game with kind of running bullpen pitching. So they get back to Atlanta with a split out in L.A. And got to be feeling good about their chances. They've been pretty good against the Dodgers here in the back half of the season anyway. So, but I'm watching the NFL, too, a little bit as I was kind of trying to go to bed. But I ended up staying up and watching to the finish. But I wanted to bring this up. We're talking about some of this football quickly, and we'll get into the Alabama and Auburn stuff a little bit more. But this facility, have you seen the facility? Northwestern beat the stew out of Penn State the other night, unveiling their new Ryan Field. Now, they didn't spend $1 billion, but it was like 800 and something million that they did invest. It's a small stadium. They don't need a lot of seats. It's Northwestern.
1: Yeah.
0: But, man, they got some fancy seats, I mean, chair backs. I mean, they got all kinds of, I mean, things that you wouldn't get in a regular stadium where you got to squeeze 100,000 people or something. You know what I'm talking about. Yeah. It really is something to behold. You should watch the video. And it was impressive. I mean, yeah, they beat Penn State. That's just it. Penn State's not back yet. They still stink. They stunk last year. They changed their coach. They still stink. But Northwestern, not bad. You know, they should have beaten Indiana. I watched a little bit of that game. They should have.
1: Yeah, yeah. I just want to mention this right quick. Y'all watch out on Weldon Road. There's been an accident there with involving a bus.
0: Mm.
1: So, you
0: know. Yeah, I just saw that. That's from Brad.
1: On Weldon Road.
0: Yeah.
1: Might want to avoid.
0: Wait, is it a Tallahassee school bus? Or do we know?
1: I would have to think it'd be.
0: Well, hope everybody's all right, too, on top of that. But, yeah, that could slow you down if you're on Weldon Road. Because there's a Weldon Drive and a Weldon Road in Dallas. Back to sports. We talked about the weekend and some of the matchups that we had. There was a time I was watching the Auburn game a little bit, and Auburn and Tennessee collectively were 0 for 12 on third down. I don't know how good either one of those teams are, but I got to think they're both in the bottom half of the league.
1: 0 for 12?
0: I think Auburn was 0 for 7 and Tennessee was 0 for 5 on third down. You got to be better offensively. And I've said over and over, you got to be good. You got to have good quarterback play especially. I don't think they've gotten the greatest. You know, you can be a decent quarterback. You can be a good quarterback in another league. But as I said with coaches, I don't know what Golis is going to do, but I say the SEC is where good coaches come to die. There are a lot of good coaches. Nobody hired a bad coach at an SEC school. They're good coaches, but when they come here, you got to be elite.
1: Right.
0: And the same goes for quarterbacks. You can be a good quarterback in the American Athletic Conference, but can you do it? And that's what I say about, I'm going into Alabama this weekend. Alabama's been really good, but now we're going to see how good you really are when you play what I believe is a very good team. And, you know, Alabama has been in the red zone. Let me look at this stat again. I'll make sure I get this right. Okay. And this goes back to offense. You got to be able to score now. Can't just play. We can't just win with defense.
1: I know where you need to go because I've seen that stat.
0: You saw it. All right, so this is the statistic. Alabama is 26 for 26 in the red zone with 22 touchdowns. And I know they played some teams that aren't that great. But that's impressive, isn't it?
1: Right.
0: Now, what's Auburn in the red zone?
1: I don't know.
0: Nowhere near that. I mean, for one, the kicker makes every kick. I don't know. What did they say? He's a new man. You know, last year wasn't very good. Alabama's kicker. Now, I jinxed him forever.
1: You done jinxed
0: him. Well, I already did it the other day, and he made the kick, and they took it off the board. You know, it used to be a time you would just say, oh, no, we got points. We're not. Even with a penalty, and they said, no, we'll take the first down. They end up scoring another touchdown in this game. Mm-hmm. But they have, I mean, I don't know what it is. I think I know what it is. It's the quarterback. And I thought Ty Simpson was a good quarterback, but the element of him being able to scramble, Keelan Russell, I mean, it creates all kinds of problems for defenses. Again, they haven't played a Georgia-caliber defense. You know you'll get a good defense here, and they're going to show us some stuff. But I'm curious to see what he does this weekend. And I think it's good. Alabama's obviously got the game at home. They are, I think, a 2.5-point or 1.5-point underdog. I've seen different numbers at home. But I also saw I can't disagree with this, the ESPN FBI, as Alabama's still 6th or 7th, depending on the new polls that have come out. You know, Alabama did move up one in one of the polls, the AP. But there's an efficiency model. It shows these different resumes and such. And they're number one in efficiencies. And what is efficiency? Well, what are you on offense, defense, and special teams? And I think they've won in all those categories. Now, there have been times they've given up chunk plays and stuff. There have been plenty of those, right?
1: Right.
0: But offensively, despite the fact that I'm still not a huge fan of Ryan Grubb, because, I mean, on 3rd and 3, get 3 yards, quit going. But, you know, they put pressure on defenses throwing the ball down the field. And that's 3rd and 20, and the guy can put the ball in a perfect spot, throw his guy open, basically. And the receivers can make the catch. They got the receivers. I think they have good receivers. So, you know, I expect them to be able to, you know, play with Georgia. There's no reason not to believe that, right, and possibly win the game.
1: I think right now it's anybody's game. It's going to come down to who's got the least amount of turnovers. That's how I'm going to predict the game.
0: Alabama did turn it over. Daniel Hill needs to learn how to hold the football again. He had two fumbles and a turnover, one lost.
1: Well, the thing of it is I don't want to say anything about it because I don't want to jinx the guys, but they've really improved. They've gotten better and better. I just don't see Georgia playing the caliber of teams that we played.
0: They haven't. I don't know that Alabama's played great teams. I think they played pretty good teams. I mean, I don't know. Kentucky, you saw the way they won at South Carolina. I mean, Stein, their coach, when they said, well, you did lose to Alabama, he said, well, they're an elite team. They may be. And he's won every game otherwise. He went to Texas A&M and won. They won late in overtime against South Carolina. Well, Alabama's beat South Carolina. They've beaten Florida State. I don't know how good they are, but they're decent, I guess. And this team, Mississippi State's got the best team they've had in some years. Are they a very good team? Probably not. But still, like, yeah, they play better teams than Georgia so far. Georgia has had kind of their cupcake SEC schedule early. So we'll see.
1: I'm gonna change it up a little bit. My question is, if the guy that was Tennessee's quarterback played against Texas, how in the world did – I can't understand why Texas didn't beat them by 30. Is Texas not good?
0: I don't know. See, we go all in on Texas-Ohio State. And Texas has the roster. They've gone and paid for the best players that they can find. But I don't know. Alabama, I've knocked Alabama coming in. I said Alabama doesn't have the roster they've had. You know, I know they've got some recruits, but a lot of them have left. And the guys they picked up are not these, you know, big money men. But I'll give you an example with Texas and a comparison here. And I saw Jonathan just posted something about the running backs. Would you rather have the Hollywood Smothers guy that came from NC State and is now at Texas, or what Alabama's got in the backfield? I don't think that guy's any better than what they already have. And I'm surprised by that because I never was a huge fan of Daniel Hill. I certainly did not like Jam Miller. He's gone. But I will say the Crowell guy, Trayshawn Brown looked pretty good. Those guys are, by the way, Crowell, apparently he doesn't block. I don't know what the reasons are. He doesn't run more or maybe still banged up a little bit. But that guy can run.
1: Right.
0: You saw the one run he had late.
1: Yeah. I mean, like, that. Look.
0: But Brown is good. Trayshawn Brown is shifty and quick and hits the hole. That's what you want from a running back. Get to the hole, get up the field, see.
1: Yeah. I'm very surprised by I knew that it was probably going to be pretty good, but I didn't. It's right now, I think Alabama maybe my expectations, they're way beyond my expectations.
0: Yeah, they are, but they could lose this weekend. Does that change? Does that change it?
1: No.
0: No, because they could still win 10 games and be in the playoff. And the thing is, the ceiling is still up there because of the team coming together with a lot of players who hadn't played together and a young quarterback who hasn't played many snaps but looks pretty good right now. So,
1: right. You
0: know, the scale is to go up from here, and you feel like you got a contender.
1: I'm going to say
0: – I don't know. Did you feel like you had a national championship contender at this point last year? You might have. It was certainly way off.
1: I didn't until I got about 8 games in. Then I thought we had a national championship contender.
0: Until you played Georgia, right?
1: Yeah.
0: In the SEC championship game. And you may have felt like, oh, gosh, we'll beat Oklahoma. And I felt like Alabama would compete with Indiana. Boy, that was wrong.
1: Woo. Whoa, was I wrong?
0: We
1: won't buy them. Guess what? They got us and they destroyed us.
0: Yeah. So, I mean, is there a team like that this year? I don't know. I think, you know, You want to improve as the season goes on and see. And I think you're encouraged by what you've seen so far from Alabama.
1: Well, you know, here's the thing about that loss to Indiana. As I look back on it now, you know, I'm glad Indiana won it. That they were deserving of it now.
0: You were glad they won it?
1: Well, not you know, I'm glad that we were beat by them.
0: Oh, well, the national champion.
1: Yeah.
0: You know, it's funny. I thought about this the other day. Every team. And they're doing this Saban thing this week on ESPN. I'm kind of curious to see this. Every team in the semifinals was a Saban disciple. As a coach.
1: Yeah.
0: Cignetti, Lanning, Golding, Cristobal. I mean, they all four were coaches under Nick Saban who played for the playoff championship last year. And obviously, Indiana won it. Zachary this morning, Texas is good until they play a defense and then Arch Manning chokes. I like Arch Manning, but I don't know if he's... I don't know. I've seen some things where he continues to struggle sometimes with his accuracy and decision-making, you know, and we'll see. The poll came out, as we mentioned, and Patrick Fain, 18 to 19-year-olds. You never know week to week. You're right about that. The number one team is still Texas. So is Texas the best team? Well, they're still number one. They didn't even play last week, so the number